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11: Mariners getting back to it tonight at home. They welcome the Arizona Diamondbacks to town, who have been red hot. They've won 11 of their last 13 games. They are in second place in the NL West. So they come in rolling right now with a 31-24 record. Meanwhile, Mariners looking to get right back to 500. It's coming in at 28-29. More importantly, they are in first place in the AL West. They'll send George Kirby to the hill in game one. He faces off against Zach Gallen. You can catch it all starting at 6 o'clock with the pregame show, 7:10 first pitch right here. Seattle Sports on 7:10. Taking a look at your scoreboard. Game's going on right now in Cincinnati. Top of the fifth, Braves out to a 4-2 lead over the Reds. Bottom of the fourth in Pittsburgh, Twins up on the Pirates 5-4. They're in the top of the fourth in Washington with the Nationals doubling up the Padres 4-2. Orioles out to a 2-0 lead of Baltimore over the Blue Jays. That one headed to the bottom of the fourth. Top of the fourth in Tampa Bay, the Angels and Rays tied at one apiece. Top of the fourth in Cleveland, Guardians out to a 4-0 lead over the Red Sox. It's the Mets up 4-1 on the Marlins in New York. That one top of the third. Top of the third in St. Louis, Cubs up 4-3 on the Cardinals. No score between the White Sox and the Tigers headed to the bottom of the second in Chicago. Rangers and Royals, Astros, Brewers, Rockies, Giants, A's, Yankees, and Dodgers, Phillies all yet to come.
10: 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When it's game time, it's Miller time.
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11: Coming up at 5:45, we've got Mean Text, so get set for those at 866-979-3776. How they been doing so far, Lefko?
12: I think they're like, they're the piggyback of our listeners. I don't know. I was trying to make a joke about that phrase.
11: Yeah, good try.
12: Yeah. So we've got a lot of piggyback related texts.
11: Is that your way of saying they've not been good?
12: They're not able to stand on their own. I would say that. All right. Felt better in my
8: head. They have to ride somebody?
12: Yeah, they have to be carried.
8: That didn't sound
13: like the carry or the ride.
8: That did not sound good.
13: I still don't understand that analogy. But, yeah. Do we have to call in a pro? Do we have to send out the bat signal to Adam Ray, wherever he is in the world? Send us some mean text.
8: When's the last time he contributed to this show?
13: I don't know. Did he do it while I was gone?
8: Isn't that his priority?
13: It should be.
8: Yeah.
13: I mean, I know he's got a career, but that's clearly should be secondary.
8: Yeah, exactly.
13: But, yeah, maybe we'll reach out to him and get his take on some mean texts. You guys send them in. You still got about 40 minutes to get that done at 866-979-3776. Meanwhile, it's been a while since we've done a version of this, Dave, where we make some predictions.
8: Can't wait.
13: Feels like a good time to bust it out. Call it now.
14: What's the most you ever lost on a coin toss?
15: It's time for Wyman and Bob to put their reputations on the line.
16: I need to know what I stand to win.
14: Everything. Call it.
17: Say it! Say it!
15: This is Call It Now.
18: Good answer. Like the way you think.
13: All right. A couple of different questions here for our Call It Now segment. We won't have the answers until after the homestand on some of these, but we'll make these predictions anyway. How about this one first, Dave? Six-game homestand. Mariners win over or under 3.5 games on this homestand.
8: What, are you kidding? I'm going over. Bob, I'm about to get turnt.
13: Things are good when you are turnt, man.
8: The phrase of the week.
13: It's so good.
8: Yeah.
13: So good.
8: I don't know. I mean, this is going to be difficult. I think they'll be able to take two of three from the Diamondbacks. And, you know, I mean, look, I was going on and on about, okay, they play Colorado and San Francisco. That's how they got 11 of 13 of the last wins, you know, against San Francisco 22 and 34, Colorado 20 and 37. You can make the argument that they did to those teams what they should have done.
13: Right.
8: But I'm going to say that... You know, that's really them just feasting on a weak schedule.
13: Yeah.
8: So, we're going over.
13: Yeah, I'm with you. I think they're going to...
8: The Mets are garbage.
13: The Mets are a bad team. Yeah, they've spent a truckload of money. They're top five in payroll in the league. And, my goodness, man, they are just a bad, bad team. So, yeah, that's definitely a series you expect to win. This is one I think, you know, this is a good Diamondbacks team. We'll see how much they've been benefited by the schedule, but even their beat writer who we asked about that said, ask me in a week if they are a legit, really good team. And ask me in a week.
8: Is Arenado up?
13: He's not in the lineup today.
8: Not tonight. Yeah. I saw he's like day-to-day.
13: Yeah, so he's not in their lineup today. So
8: I enjoy watching him play.
13: In his prime, hell of a player. So we're both optimistic on that, going the over on 3.5 games on the homestand. How about this? Will the Mariners still be in first place after this homestand?
8: Yeah, I mean, you got to take a look at the Astros getting hot, and we talked about the last three games and that series against the Rangers. I think it was three home runs that Yordan Alvarez
13: hit. I don't know if it was the last year. He had a three-game stretch where he hit a home run in three consecutive games, at least one.
8: I think it was like 2-2-1 or something. So I think it was five home runs.
13: He's got 20 on the season.
8: Yeah. So I don't know. What about Jacob Wilson? When's he coming back? He should be able to help the A's tremendously. But, yeah, I don't know. I think that they're still going to be in first place.
13: Yeah, I mean, look, if we're picking them to win at least four in this series, then I think they're still going to be there. Now, they've only got a half-game lead on the A's, so we'll see what the A's do in that amount of time. But I'm gonna stick with the optimism, Dave. I'm going to go with yes. They're still going to be in first place.
8: Yeah, it's one of the – we've talked about this, that, like, this is a launching point. You know, and I thought maybe that home series against the White Sox when they won that last one, that maybe that was the one that that where they took off. But – I don't know, beating the A's, that was a pretty good series. I felt really good about that, and that's a good offensive team.
13: Yeah, it is. That's definitely, especially on the heels of that series, to bounce back. I think the bounce back, you can't overstate how big that was. You know, feeling bad coming out of that Royals series and then sweeping the team that's in first place in your division. Not just winning the series, but sweeping them and having everything come together the way that it did with the pitching, with the offense. Just
8: what if the Royals kind of take off from now? Will that lessen the sting, or do you think you're going to be talking about that series?
13: I'll be talking about it for a while. Okay. Yeah, I feel like the Royals are part of bad series every year.
8: Yeah,
13: I feel like just disappointment. I associate disappointment with that team. How about this, Julio? He currently has 8 home runs in the month of May, which ties a career high for him for home runs in a month. We got, what, three games left to be played in this month?
8: Mm-hmm.
13: Does he go over or under one home run before June 1st?
8: Definitely.
13: To set a new career high?
8: Definitely over. He's going to hit a bomb or two.
13: Bomb or two in these next three?
8: Yeah, absolutely. What do you think? He's not as good of a center fielder as Robles. But
13: that's what somebody said today, not named Bob or Dave.
8: God bless Paul Moyer.
13: Goodness. Oh, yeah. I'm going to say he gets one. I'm going to say he sets a new career high for home runs in a month, and it sets it at 9. So I'm going to say yes. He's going to go.
8: I wanted to go couple three, but yeah, a bomb or two.
13: Yeah.
8: As Cash wrote, that's Lefko that's doing it. Bomb or two. Okay.
13: Yeah. I guess I'll go the over on that since I didn't put it at 1.5. All right. How about this? Piggyback game. We've been talking all about it. The idea ideally is like the last time. You don't touch the bullpen. Yeah. Off day for the bullpen. Your two starters handle their business. Mariners on Sunday will go piggyback again. Will they use over, under 1.5 relievers?
8: Yeah, I'm going to say under. I'm going to say it's going to work, and it's going to baffle everyone, and they're still going to complain about it. And maybe this time Bryce Miller throws his glove in the dugout.
13: What would that tell you? Once again, communication was not great, or he just knew what was going to happen, but he's still upset about it.
8: Well, yeah, the latter, definitely. Yeah.
13: I'm gonna take the over on that. I'm gonna say two relievers get used.
8: Really?
13: Two relievers, and obviously that's not counting Luis Castillo as a reliever. I'm gonna go that route. That's what I'm gonna go with right there. So I'm taking the over on that one, Lefko. Just for record's sake here. Meanwhile, how about stolen bases? Your two leaders are Randy Arozarena and not Julio Rodriguez, not Victor Robles, not anybody else you look at that has speed. Josh Naylor. So yeah. in this homestand, 6 games, who ends with more stolen bases just in the 6 games? Right now, Randy's got 2 more. He's got 14. Naylor has 12. But
8: Naylor has 12.
13: So in these 6 games.
8: Yeah.
13: Who has more stolen bases between those two?
8: Remember when he signed here and when we got him in free agency, traded for him, that, you know, we were like, what? Stolen bases? This guy, he can't run, can he?
13: Yeah.
8: Yeah, so...
13: And what was the official stat? He's like the slowest guy in baseball, just ahead of Alejandro Kirk. Is that right?
12: Yeah, it was something about his sprint speed. It was like the second slowest in baseball, which is pure sprint speed. Yeah,
13: I still find that... I mean, Ty France is still in baseball, right? And Ty's not faster than him, is he?
8: Can you imagine if he... Well, maybe he wouldn't have developed the sort of slyness that he has on the base paths if he had speed, but the way that he competes out there, and then, you know, you saw him the other day trying to
13: do
8: the
13: arm waving
8: thing.
13: When he's on second?
8: And, yeah. That was phenomenal. So, I think I'm going to go with Naylor, even though Randy's way faster. Is Randy super fast? I feel like in left field...
13: I think he's got good speed.
8: It's good speed, but it just seems slower because sometimes of decisions in angles that he takes.
13: Sometimes he's a lollygagger.
8: Lollygagger, yeah.
13: I would say he's... And look, I don't know his official numbers and where he ranks in baseball. I'd say he's got decent to good speed. I don't think he's a burner, per se, but I think he's definitely faster than Naylor.
8: Yeah. Diamondbacks are out there tossing the football around.
13: Everybody, there were some Mariners out here earlier. It's just every team, every single team's got the football.
8: Yeah.
13: I'm going to go with Randy on this one.
8: Okay.
13: I'll go with Randy. You're going with Naylor?
8: I'm going with Naylor.
13: Okay. I'll go with Randy on this one. Not because of his speed. He's just been getting on base so much, but so has Naylor. Naylor's been on fire this month. So, that'll be a good one. We'll see what they end up with at the end of the homestand. All right, so Mariner starters will go at least 6 innings in over or under 3.5 of these 6 games.
8: Six innings?
13: At least 6 or more.
8: Yeah, I mean, it's just so rare that you see anybody go to seven, you know, or really even six. But let's see here. Over, under, 3.5. I'm going to go under on that one.
13: Are you?
8: Yeah.
13: Okay. Kirby's going twice.
8: Yeah.
13: He's going first and last game, so he'll go tonight, and he's a good candidate thing. To go six.
8: Yeah.
13: Maybe you get two out of him. I'm going to take the over. I'm going to say they get four. Four of the six go at least. Well, we know Sunday the starter's not going to go six.
8: Right.
13: So that eliminates one.
8: Yeah.
13: So that makes it a little tougher. Yeah, I'm still going to go with the over. Still going optimistic Bob here.
8: All right.
13: So four of the six will go at least six innings. Yeah. Six innings or more. So
8: I think we only disagree on a couple. You took Randy. I took Naylor. You're going over. I'm going under on the six innings.
13: Yeah. So we'll see at the end of the homestand. What does it look like? Meanwhile, taking a look at the injury update, Justin Hollander speaking with the media, talking about Cal and his low bleep, took 30 swings in cages. He's down in Arizona. Took 30 swings, and he'll return to Seattle tomorrow to check in with the team. Justin Hollander's quote, "I think he misses us." still no timeline, but sounds like he's still roughly a couple of weeks out.
8: I think he's got a place down there. He bought a place down in Scottsdale. So, you know, he's probably down there just chomping at the bit, though. Just waiting to get back up here. That's kind of interesting how they do that. You know, it's like usually, I mean, in the NFL, you're hanging around the team, and that really sucks.
13: Yeah.
8: But being away from the team entirely, I would think would be worse.
13: I think it would be, too.
8: He's probably like a caged cat down there, just waiting to get back up here.
13: Yeah, did we not get anything on Donovan? Any update on Donovan?
12: No, it was very generic. I think Hollander is looking through some tweets from down there. He said he's running and trying to work towards still some pain-free baseball activities, but doesn't sound like
13: that doesn't
12: any
13: sound
12: kind
13: very
12: of
13: good.
8: How's his pelvic thrust?
12: Must not have a good pelvic floor or whatever that was. Pelvic positioning.
13: Who did we see yesterday? They're down with, what was it, pelvic inflammation or?
8: Yeah.
13: Oh, Kenley Jansen. That's what it was.
8: Mm-hmm.
13: That's who it was. But
8: they're making up new injuries, Bob.
13: I had never heard of that one.
8: Yeah,
13: pelvic inflammation. That's not good. So yeah, that doesn't make me feel very optimistic about Donovan.
12: Here's what it sounds like. This I don't believe that this is the quote, or I believe this might be the exact quote. But according to one of the reporters that was down there, per Justin Hollander, Brendan Donovan's progressing well towards pain-free baseball activities. He's currently on a weightless treadmill. And then if things go well and he doesn't have pain, he should continue his baseball running progression the next few days.
8: Wait, what kind of treadmill?
12: A weightless treadmill.
13: Does that mean he's in water? Is that one of those?
12: I'm getting this third hand, so
8: yeah.
12: I don't know.
8: No, I mean, I'm just trying to figure it out. I think, yeah.
12: But it doesn't sound like he's close to a return.
8: I remember doing a workout with like this flotation belt. And then you run underwater just enough to keep your head above.
13: Yeah.
8: But that way you're not, you know, pounding
13: on the joints and everything. Yeah. Maybe he's doing that in the water. Yeah,
8: because I would worry that he would fall off the treadmill, because that does happen sometimes.
13: I've heard people have experienced
8: people.
13: That. And some have lived to tell about it.
8: Yeah. I was on the treadmill last night, believe it or not. And
13: does that thought pop in your head when you get on there? Like,
8: yeah, almost every time. That, this was 3 or 4 years ago when I was actually running. Now I'm like walking fast.
13: Yeah.
8: By the way, I'm not doing the speed walking thing. I'm just
13: walking
8: normal.
13: Arms akimbo.
8: Yeah, nothing like that.
13: Oh, that's so good. All right, so there's the latest on Cal and Donovan, and it doesn't sound like either are really close. It doesn't sound like according to Adam Jude, Cal still sounds like he's roughly a few weeks out. Couple of weeks out, and then Donovan, I would say, is easily the same. So, yeah, they've been able to survive without those guys. I guess the difference is, and this is not to diminish Cal at all, he hadn't been good pretty much the whole year. I mean, even before he got hurt, he was struggling.
8: Well, there was that whole 0-for-38 thing.
13: Yeah.
8: And then he gets a hit, and then he goes on the IL.
13: Yeah, yeah.
8: So I think it was just one hit.
13: He seemed like he had a stretch there where the home runs were coming, and you're like, okay, he's finding his stroke. There we go. And then this is crops up again. So I guess the point being, you haven't had good Cal this year. so you're not missing it. Whereas you got Donovan, who was arguably your best hitter.
8: Yeah.
13: Certainly to start the year. He just started out red hot, and he was getting on base. And he and Rosarena were your two best hitters in that lineup. So you did have a guy who was producing maybe even more than you.

0: you're feeling good about this, and I know it's just three games, but you know, you played pretty clean baseball there in Sacramento. Your offense was good, your defense was good, your pitching was outstanding. Do you leave it, or do you move? They may have a plan. They may have a timeline behind closed doors that they're talking about, like, yeah, hey, by this time we want to have JP at third and have Colt in short. Or maybe they're just like, hey, we love the gesture and let's get him some work and see how he looks, but we're in no hurry to make that move.
1: Yeah, no, that might be interesting. Maybe they'll do that for maybe a game or two coming up sometime soon, hopefully sooner than later. I'm dying to see JP at third.
0: And,
1: you know, the second I guess it's more about his throw than it is his ability to field the ball.
0: Well, it's not even arm strength. But it's not like Polanco when we saw him three hop it.
1: Right.
0: It's accuracy.
1: Yeah.
0: Yeah. Because he's had his errors have not been because he's got no steam on the ball. He's got no zip. He does.
1: Yeah.
0: But it's been errant throws. So, yeah, does the throw from third, is that, how much does that change for him?
1: I think it kind of goes back to maybe not, but just as far as the West and being, you know, the leader with a sub 500 record, that it allows you to kind of work on some things. And it's not like you're not trying to win every game, but you're not in some critical situation where you're not going to lose the division. And so it allows you to kind of tinker.
0: Yeah. I mean, and we've seen him. I didn't see him out here today taking any balls at third, but it'll be interesting to see how aggressive they are with that plan, if it's even part of their plan this year. Maybe they're like, hey, we love the idea that you're on board, and we're certainly going to keep that in mind, but right now we're good with how things are.
2: Right.
0: You know, which I don't look at JP as a liability out there, but I don't think he's great at short. Again, his range has been cut down. I think he's kind of acknowledging that on some level, but I don't look at him like, hey, you've got a severe problem here. You need to address this right now. Yeah. I mean, and Emerson's playing a great third base. He's playing very well.
1: Yeah.
0: So, yeah, whether that becomes a priority, something they want to see in this homestand or on the road, I don't know. We'll find out. But that, if and when it happens, it'll be exciting just to see. Like, how do they? I think we know what Emerson's going to look like at short. That's his spot. Mm-hmm. He's a very good fielder. I'd be very curious to see JP at third.
1: Yeah.
0: All right, coming up, it's been a quiet offseason for the Seahawks, and one person thinks that could be a bad thing. We'll get into that coming up next with Wyman and Bob, live from T-Mobile Park at Seattle Sports on 710.
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10: We continue live from T-Mobile Park. 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Mariners getting set to take on the Arizona Diamondbacks. Game one of a three-game series coming your way tonight. We'll turn you over to the pregame show coming up at 6 p.m. Before that, at 5:45, we've got Mean Texts. So get those coming in at 866-979-3776. Sounds like Dave found one he likes.
11: You got a good one?
10: Don't read it yet.
12: No, no, I'm gonna sprinkle this one in. The question is for Lefko. Does your mom still bring you a juice pack and granola bar when she picks you up after work?
11: So you are sprinkling them in now. Okay. Yeah, I wish. Food. That'd be good.
10: You wouldn't mind that.
11: Thanks, right. Mom.
12: Yeah, as long as it's food.
13: Fantastic.
11: Yeah. Yeah, get those in, 866-979-3776. Mean text coming up in about 15 minutes from now. Meanwhile, ESPN went through and ranked the best and worst signings for each team this offseason. And here's what they said about the Seahawks. The best re-signing that they had was Josh Jobe, which I know would make you happy, Dave. They said there might have been a real choice at cornerback where Reek Woolen signed a one-year deal for $12 million with the Eagles. I liked that move for the Eagles, but given that the organization seemed to fall in and out of love with Woolen during his time in Seattle, it probably made more sense for the Seahawks to choose their other free agent cornerback. Instead, Jobe, who coincidentally came to the Seahawks from Philly early in his career, delivered over the past 2 years as a starter. Talks about his passer ratings and coverage. He's not as athletic as Woolen, but Jobe will be under contract for $9.5 million in 2026 with the team's option to pay him $6.5 million in 2027.
12: Yeah.
11: Jobe can pay that off as a third cornerback, let alone as a starter.
12: Yeah, I think it's $8 million. $8 million per year. I think it was a three-year deal. Our guy Cam Van Til actually wrote an article about this back in when we were down at spring training. But, you know, he's a former practice squad guy. He's a John Schneider special. Got him off the scrap heap, right? Mm-hmm. And he was in Philadelphia. He was a practice squad guy. Had an interception and 12 pass breakups in 16 games this past year. And then, you know, if you look at the stats, and, you know, I don't know how these are judged, but Jobe also recorded the ninth lowest opposing completion percentage at 49.5, 13 fewest yards allowed per target, and then the 22nd lowest opposing passer rating out of the 83 cornerbacks who logged at least 500 defensive snaps. So that came from our guy Cam Van Til, SeattleSports.com. But yeah, what my eyes tell me is that he's a very good, you know, one thing I would say about him is he's very calm, that like he doesn't panic, you know, and if he gets beat, he just methodically turns his hips, gets back on stride, and I've always thought he was a good player from the time he got here. That's just what my eyes tell me. But also, you know, you look at where he ranks, it, kind of the numbers, and some of those are a little fishy because you don't know what the coverage is and things like that. But my eyes tell me that he is a really good corner, and you got him for a pretty good deal there.
11: Yeah. Yeah, it's obviously this guy's who wrote this? Is this Barnwell? Who wrote this?
12: Oh, Barnwell.
11: Yeah.
12: Barnwell.
11: Yeah. So that's his take on their best signing, their worst signing for the Seahawks, not doing more to upgrade the O-line. Hmm. And he says, with the defense taking hits in free agency and Kenneth Walker leaving for the Chiefs, though I would have liked general manager John Schneider to put a little more into building the line. His only addition was a fifth-round pick, Bo Stevens. Adding someone to offer competition for right guard Anthony Bradford, who teams targeted throughout the season, for extra depth to help if oft-injured right tackle Abe Lucas doesn't play all 17 games after doing so for the first time in 2025 would help. But then again, I also said that last year, and it didn't matter.
12: Well, so they also have Josh Jones, who has filled in there. So, I mean, as far as tackle goes, because he was talking about Abe Lucas, and I was like, wait, didn't he play every game last year? He did. Yeah. He did, but the two prior years, he had six games and seven games. So, but you got Josh Jones. He's played really well. So, I get that. The Bo Stevens thing is maybe a project, I thought, in the beginning anyway. He's not super fleet of foot, but you know, they do have Mason Richmond coming mm-hmm. back. And, Mike, we're going to talk to the Iowa offensive
13: line George coach? Barnett, the offensive line coach, on Monday.
12: Yeah. So, yeah, I mean,
13: Coach Bo Stevens and Mason Richmond.
12: Yeah, and they put out a lot of good offensive linemen. And Mason Richmond's one of those guys that, again, just my eyes, but I was watching him out at the OTAs, and he just looks faster. He looks better. And what I mean by that, he's playing faster. He's not being slowed down by thinking too much or whatever. Now, they're not in pads, and I'll reserve judgment. You know, once once they get to pads and helmets and start trying to blow people off the ball, that's when, you know, you'll be able to tell much, much more. But there was just kind of that second year jump you saw from him as far as his confidence and just what do you call that? Like you usually say he's very sure about playing with certainty. Yeah. So yeah, I mean that's kind of what you're seeing from him. So there's my argument against that they didn't address that, because those guys are always getting better. Like Mike McDonald always says, they're always available to improve.
11: What do you think is Christian Haynes still part of the consideration?
12: It's a great question.
11: Is he still? I mean, that's a third round pick, and not that he was a first round, but that's represents a level of belief. That's not, hey, let's take a flyer on this guy in the fifth, sixth, seventh.
12: Yeah.
11: It's a third round pick, and look, you're not going to hit on everybody, and maybe he's one that doesn't hit, but there was some excitement or some hope certainly attached to his potential and what he could be. And to this point, what's been the problem? Is it
12: he's just not developing? And I don't know what
11: is
12: it
11: he is. Physically getting overmatched when he's in there? Is he?
12: I mean, it's not a guy like that. I would like to see him come back and be like kind of transformed, like physically,
11: like bigger,
12: like stronger, and you know, he's got kind of skinny legs and, you know, a big trunk, and I don't know, he just looks kind of awkward and a little bit top heavy at times. But you know, look, there's all kinds of different, we had a guy that was built exactly like him, and he was fine. It did, you know, it was Edwin Bailey. And he was on the top 50 all-time Seahawks. And
11: he gets a good parking spot out there when he comes to town, right?
12: Yes, he does.
11: Yeah.
12: That's right. our guy Pearl. Yeah. But, yeah, I mean, I don't know what to say about Christian Haynes. I mean, I liked him coming out of UConn, but, you know, he just hasn't really developed yet.
11: Yeah, I'm just wondering what their level of belief, if they're looking at the depth, then maybe that was, you know, part of the reason they didn't do more than what Barnwell or maybe others thought they should or would like to have seen them do when it comes to the O-line. Now, again, you won the Super Bowl with this O-line.
12: Yeah.
11: Right? And that includes Anthony Bradford. And then, so, yeah, I'm not, you certainly need depth. You know, guys get hurt. You want to have somebody, if somebody goes down, you want to have that guy ready to go behind him. But I'm just wondering if, you know, you talk about Josh Jones and the other kid who you mentioned, I just blanked on his name. We're going to talk to his coach.
12: Not that brown guy again. Oh, Mason Richmond?
11: Yeah. Yeah.
12: Mason Richmond was a seventh rounder.
11: Yeah, so you got those guys, but Haynes is the guy that at one point represented a level of belief that he was going to, I don't know if they thought a starter or certainly maybe a guy that was going to be an impact player. I'm just wondering if they look at him like, hey, he's right there. We're ready for him to take the next step. This is going to be a big year. You know, how do they view him?
12: Yeah,
11: I guess is the longer question.
12: Look, I'm just hoping if you get, you know, one of those guys, whether it's Mason Richmond or Christian Haynes, that just all of a sudden takes that jump. And sometimes it takes players. We talked about this before. Everybody's on their own different path. Kind of talked about that a little bit with AB as well, that, you know, maybe Anthony Bradford, this is the year where everything clicks for him. And it's just always different for, you know, different players. But, yeah, to your point, Christian Haynes, he was the second guy they picked in the 24 draft. You know, Byron Murphy in the first round, and then he was the third rounder. And then you got A.J. Barner. You got Tyrese Knight in that draft. So, yeah, it's time for him to step up. I think this is probably the year.
11: Yeah.
12: Where it's like, hey, if you don't make a move here, then we're going to have to put you on practice squad or possibly
11: move on. All right, your last chance to get them in. Mean texts are coming up next, 866-979-3776. We'll get into those as we continue live from T-Mobile Park. It's Wyman and Bob. 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
10: All right, it is time for Mean Text before we turn you over to the Mariners pregame show coming up at 6 p.m. We are live at T-Mobile Park and it's soliciting those mean texts throughout the afternoon. How they been doing?
11: You know, I like to make fun of the texters. They do always come through. I appreciate it. They come through at the end. It takes them a while to get the brain cells, you know, crackling and starting a fire and spark to life, but they came through with some good ones.
12: Yet they still can't spell.
11: They can't spell, you're right.
12: This is, here's one right away, Mike and Puyallup. You two clowns spelled T-O-O. I won't even read the rest because you made a spelling error. You're done.
10: You're done. You misspell your text. It's over.
12: You're out.
10: You're disqualified.
11: 509 says, if Dave asking when the last time Adam contributed to the show isn't the pot calling the kettle black, I don't know what is.
12: Okay.
10: 206 says, Wyman's career was so long ago, his GPS still says proceed to the kingdom.
12: Wyman, people like you are the reason this country has to put directions on shampoo bottles. I actually did have a little bout with a shampoo bottle the other day.
11: Of course.
12: I was like, how in the world do you get this thing open? I was trying to pop it up.
10: Start banging it against the wall.
12: Honestly, I was like grabbing it too hard. Shannon's like, just lightly do this. I'm like, oh, okay.
10: Dave wanted to manhandle that
12: That's
10: thing.
12: Exactly right.
10: How about
12: force?
10: 509 says, so Dave thinks Ryan Roland Smith threw right-handed, and Bob refers to Dan Wilson as Dash Wilson on Twitter. That was a typo. More evidence, it's not the texters who are dumb, drunk, and stoned. I didn't realize that till days later that it corrected the Dash Wilson.
11: Yeah, that's kind of a cool name.
10: Dash.
12: That is cool.
11: 509 says,
10: it was on purpose, Dave.
11: Yeah,
12: that's right. Yeah, that's right.
11: Today was Lyle's last day as the board up. So 509 says, too bad Lyle didn't take Lefko with him. Think we can still get a trade in before the deadline.
12: Where's Lyle going?
11: Full-time podcaster.
12: Podcaster.
11: Marine layering it up.
12: Is that what it's called?
11: Yeah.
12: Nice. Yep. Good luck.
11: Yeah.
12: Kid knows a lot about baseball, that's for sure, and sports in general.
10: How about this? 206. Bob, could you go over again how Logan Gilbert has been up and down over his last few starts? Dave, can you tell us again how Spoon was the first guy in each morning OTAs? Those are my favorite stories, guys. Can't tell you. Can you just tell them a few more times, please? Yeah.
12: I love the people that complain about that because, like, I was telling somebody this the other day. I've been doing, it was my dentist. I was telling him, you know, 15 years I've been doing this show, and people will text in and go, you've told that story 5 times. I'm like, okay, so you mean once every 3 years?
10: Yeah.
12: And that's excessive?
10: They've been listening.
12: Thank you for listening.
10: Yeah.
12: Thank you for your listenership.
10: 208 Idaho. I'd like to say your show is better than a poke in the eye with a sharp stick, but it's not.
11: 360 combines pretty much everything we did today. I'm not sure what's worse. That the Mariners decided to tack on this piggyback step and turn a simple process into a circus. Or that you two bozos stumbled through a discussion about dogs, urine, and dead lawns. And yet, like the idiot I am, I keep listening. Honestly, though, I do enjoy the show. Bleep you, Dave, Bob, and Lefko.
10: That's good.
12: There's your winner. Right there. Crown him.
10: That's good.
12: Crown him. He's turnt, Bob.
10: Here's another one from Idaho. We're big in Idaho today. 208. I find it amusing that Bob will explain something, and then Stanford Dave will try to repackage it and explain it again, only to confuse himself, Bob, and the audience. Oh, boy.
12: Oh, I don't confuse myself. It makes perfect sense to me. That's all I care about.
11: 425 says... Even a Moran like me knows the scientific composition of dog urine is 2% Wyman, 8% Bob, and 90% Lefko.
12: Did you think we'd get up this morning, come to work, and the first thing you would utter into the radio was, a discussion about dog urine?
10: No, it wasn't planning that.
12: I think it was unplanned.
10: When we were talking about that patch in right field, that little rectangle
12: out
10: there.
12: That's how it came up.
10: Yeah, we were talking about maybe it was Tucker that did some damage there, perhaps.
12: Well, and also there was lots of talk about female dogs versus male dogs.
10: Yeah, and getting into the old...
12: That dog pee is actually good for your lawn in smaller doses.
10: That's what the texter said, and they're not wrong. 541 Oregon said, piggybacking, Paul Moyer center field takes, low bleep injuries in this show. I'll take things that are cheeks for $1,000, Alex.
12: All of those things were cheeks. Moyer was on fire today.
10: Oh, he was. Yeah, go check that one out.
12: He said lots of things.
10: He did say lots of things.
11: 724 says, a lot about dog urine today. 724 says, Mariners games and Bump and Stacy form the vibrant ring around the burnt pea patch that is Wyman and Bob.
12: There we go. Request. Bob, can you please give Dave a proper karate chop? Bleep you, Dave.
10: I've got no knowledge of karate chops.
12: Yeah,
10: it's not in my repertoire.
12: Do you go, hi-ya?
10: I don't do that.
11: Well, no. Austin Powers, they know how to do judo chops.
12: That's right.
11: It's pretty simple. Just go judo chop. There you
10: go. I didn't train in any of that, no.
11: 206 says... Well, Lefko, we may not know English, but unlike Bob and Dave, at least we aren't just discovering what 10-year-old slang like turnt means.
10: Sorry. I hadn't heard it. What can you do when you're not exposed to it? I don't know. Hmm. And by the way, we had two young guys in the studio who weren't completely certain about
12: right.
10: it.
12: Right.
10: So.
11: Oh, Cash and Ian?
10: No, it was Ian and Matt.
11: No.
10: I don't know how Matt didn't know that. Seems like his lingo.
11: Matt's getting turned?
10: He didn't know what it meant.
11: Hmm. No, I'm not surprised by that. 206.
12: Matt has never been turned in his life. Ever.
11: I don't know. You've told some stories. I think you and Matt get turned.
12: Yeah, we did a couple fishing trips.
11: How many times
10: you got turned?
12: Yeah, we did.
11: 206 says, how does Dave not know how mean texts work? Once a week, he has to be reminded that texts can be sent in all week. Dumb, dumb, Dave.
12: Wyman owns an Anthony Bradford jersey. Quick, what number is he?
11: 60-something.
10: No, 75.
12: 70. Yeah. 75. Ooh, Bob, nice call.
10: Is he?
11: Yeah.
10: All right.
11: And you don't know numbers.
12: Oh, that, you just pulled that one out of your tailpipe, didn't you?
10: Yeah, I did.
12: Yeah?
10: Yeah.
12: Nice.
10: That was a guess.
12: Nicely done.
11: Wow.
10: 206, did we read this one yet? Your show is great. I mean, it started off poorly, kind of tailed off there in the middle, and the less said about the end, the better. But yeah, great show. Oh, and Adam Ray looks like the type of guy that gives family members merch from his show as Christmas presents.
12: Oh, Wendy checked in. I think she's referring to the dog pee, but she says your show is also better in small doses. So I think that's the connection there.
11: We can wrap up on this one. Joe in Bellevue. That last text really hurts, but I'll take it because someday they accept me as one of the cool kids. Get out of my way, you moron. I need to get home to pee some low acid fertilizer on my lawn. Dave's phone when he forgot to turn off voice to text.
10: There you go. Perfect way to end it. All right, that does it for us. I want to thank our guests today, Ryan Healy, Paul Moyer, and Nick Picaro. If you guys missed any part of today's show, just head to the podcast page at seattlesports.com. 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It's totally free. Have a great weekend, everybody. We'll talk to you on Monday right here with Wyman and Bob.
13: It's all Mariners now. Back in first. Swung on and destroyed. Julio!
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5: Swung on and blasted. Right field. 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
11: The Mariners return home atop the AL West as they look to build off the momentum from one of their most complete series wins so far this season. Mike Lefko with you here in the Western Washington Toyota broadcast booth. We're getting you set for a 7:10 first pitch. Yes, a little bit later tonight. 7:10 first pitch. This is the Muckleshoot Casino Resort pregame show. And after a series sweep where they outscored the A's 22-4, the Mariners will come home to face a Diamondbacks team that arrives in having won 9 of 10 and on a 5-game win streak, tied for the longest active win streak in baseball. And Arizona brings in plenty of familiar faces who have led the way for this team so far this season. Corbin Carroll tripling his way past everyone. He has 8 already this season. 8 triples for Corbin Carroll, the Seattle native, while Ketel Marte is the reigning NL Player of the Week. He brings in an 11-game hit streak. That's tied for the longest active hit streak in baseball. And former Mariner Paul Sewald, great to see this happen on Wednesday for him. He picked up his 100th career save. He has the second most saves in the National League this season. And on the mound for the Diamondbacks tonight, no real Seattle connection per se, but Zach Gallen, a guy who has some history here, he comes in off a strange offseason. For Gallen, you would technically call him a free agent and a return to Arizona. Oh, he declined a qualifying offer for $22.025 million. That is an important, specific number, so keep that in mind here. Only to sign with the Diamondbacks in mid-February for, yes, $22.025 million. So Gallen was coming off a rough 2025. So far, 2026 has not gone well either. He has a 6.66 ERA in 5 starts this month. And the last time he pitched here, this did go well for the Mariners, and maybe history will repeat itself. The last time that Zach Gallen pitched here, he started off the series April 26, 2024, allowed a home run on the first pitch of the game to Josh Rojas. It was a series where Rojas homered a couple times against his former team. Mariners took 2 of 3 in that one. And then Gallen, also, his prior time pitching here, July 11th, 2023. It was not against the Mariners. It was in the All-Star game. He started for the National League, and in the first inning, he gave up a single to Randy Arozarena. Obviously not in the Mariners at the time, part of the Tampa Bay Rays then, but Gallen has some history in this ballpark. Now, for the Mariners, it's George Kirby on the mound, also pitched in that 2023 All-Star game. This season for Kirby, a little more contact so far. Strikeout numbers are down. The walk rate for Kirby is up, still well below league average. And George Kirby, when you talk about strikeout-to-walk ratio leaders, he is one of the best to ever do it. In fact, atop the Mariners game notes this evening, they have George Kirby and his 6.20 strike-to-walkout ratio. It's the best ratio in Major League Baseball history with a pitcher who has a minimum of 500 innings pitched. So although the walk rate is up just a little bit, it is still the best strikeout to walk ratio in Major League Baseball history for George Kirby. He brings that in to a start against the Diamondbacks tonight. Well, it's time now for the health report brought to you by Virginia Mason Franciscan Health. And at the start of a homestand, as Mariners GM Justin Hollander usually does, gave a couple of injury updates earlier today. Hollander said that Cal Raleigh took 30 swings down in the cages in Arizona, about 80% effort, 15 from each side. Now, Cal's going to come back to Seattle tomorrow to check in with the team. No timeline yet as to when he'll actually return or go through a rehab assignment, just the very basic there. Cal Raleigh is swinging, so that's great to see. And then no timeline on these other guys as well, but Brendan Donovan is working out in Arizona, progressing towards pain-free baseball activities. And Carlos Vargas, he's going to have an MRI as a final check that everything is clean before he ramps back up to a throwing program. But just to reiterate, no set timeline yet. This will be a process. It's not going to be a week or 2 weeks. It will be some time here. Good signs, though, for someone like Cal, and still waiting to see on someone like Brendan Donovan and then Carlos Vargas, that check with the MRI before he gets back to throwing. This health report's powered by Virginia Mason Franciscan Health, the sports medicine provider of the Seattle Mariners. Here's the lineup for the opening game of the series against the Diamondbacks, a Mariners offense that has been on fire lately. 9 runs in the finale against the A's. They have put up double-digit hits in 4 straight games. J.P. Crawford leads off once again. Julio's batting second, had that massive swing in the finale. He's got a 12-game on-base streak. Julio, obviously, is in center field. Josh Naylor's batting third. He's playing first. Funny story about Josh Naylor. The last time that these teams met, the Diamondbacks and the Mariners, Josh Naylor had a walk-off grand slam against the Mariners. That would be about a month before he was traded to this M's team, so he's going to face the Diamondbacks for the first time as a Mariner. Randy Arozarena bats cleanup. He's in left field. Luke Rayleigh hitting fifth. He's the right fielder tonight. Cole Young bats sixth, the second baseman. Dominic Canzone is the DH, hitting seventh. Johnny Pareda catching tonight, batting eighth. And Colt Emerson rounds it out for the Mariners, batting ninth and playing third. Well, some of those familiar names in the Diamondbacks lineup, they're right up there at the top. Ketel Marte leads off for the Diamondbacks. Corbin Carroll is batting second. Now, since May 10th, the two of them have the second and fourth best OPS in baseball, so there is some significant presence at the top of the Arizona lineup. We have plenty to get to before first pitch. Catch up on what's become a fun Friday tradition and get a national perspective on the Mariners as well, plus dive into some key series happening around baseball this week. And yes, it's 90s fireworks night tonight. That's why we have the 7:10 start. That's coming up after the game, but coming up next, Gary sits down with Dan Wilson. This is the Muckleshoot Casino Resort Mariners Game show on the NC Machinery Mariners Radio Network.
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13: Alongside Mariners manager Dan Wilson. And Dan, you could probably list a million things, but what did you like most about that series in Sacramento, the sweep against the A's?
14: Well, you're right about a million. I'll narrow it down to three. Really it was our defense, I think, on one hand. We talk about some of the infield play that we saw, some game-saving plays. You know, I think about JP and Cole. Obviously, Nails making a great play, you know, here and there as well, and doing what he did. Colt Emerson at third, just continuing to be very solid for us. So I thought, and then in the outfield, you know, Julio, Randy, Vic, you know, doing a great job out there too. So guys, I thought defensively played really, really well. I thought the pitching continued to be consistent, and the way our guys threw the ball, both starters and bullpen guys, continued to be very consistent. So that would be number two. And then number three was our offense. I thought the at-bats were outstanding. We got guys on. We got them in. We hit some long balls. We hit some sack flies to add on to some runs. And a good series all around, one that you take a lot of confidence from, and good to be back home in front of the home folks now.
13: We've all kind of been waiting for a series or a stretch like that. We've seen it in spurts, but not put together in a series like that. How did you make you feel to watch that play out in three games in a row?
14: Yeah, it was great. I thought that just, you know, the overall energy was outstanding. Sometimes you go into a place like Sacramento and you're coming up against a team, you know, that's in front of you and you feel a little bit something extra. And I thought our guys really responded well yesterday or in that last series and really came out swinging. I thought being able to get ahead in the score early in the ball game and allowing our pitching staff to get settled, I thought was huge. And we were able to add on runs as we went as well. So a really good formula, you know, a lot of good baseball and continue that tonight here at home.
13: You mentioned Colt Emerson a moment ago. First road trip under his belt, 10 games played so far at this level. We know there's always ups and downs with any young player, especially someone who's 20. But what have you seen so far from Colt?
14: Yeah, I don't think we've seen ups and downs. You know, I think that's the thing. I think the consistency has been there in these first 10 games. And to your point, like that shows you a lot. That tells you a lot. I thought his at-bats, you know, from beginning to end, a big day in Kansas City, you know, with a big afternoon swinging the bat. But I think, you know, what we've seen from him in the field, very consistent. And at the plate, you know, not afraid to go the other way, to drive the ball into the gap in left center, also can turn on the ball, as we saw in KC, and it went down the right field line. So he's a guy that can really impact the game in a lot of different ways, and I think we're seeing that already here in the first 10 days, and I think that's a great sign.
13: Arizona's playing great baseball. That's the matchup this weekend. What has made them so tough, especially lately?
14: Yeah, I mean, I think that the top of their lineup's been tough, and they've swung the bat well. That's going to be, you know, a big challenge for us in this series. And as we've talked about, our pitching has been so consistent. Keeping those guys quiet at the top of the lineup, I think, will be key. And we were able to do that in Sacramento. You know, they had a top of the lineup with guys that can do some damage. And we were able to keep them quiet. And I think, you know, that will be a similar case here in this series, is keeping them off the base, keeping them quiet, and allowing our offense to take over.
13: You haven't seen Gallen a ton. What are the keys against him?
14: Yeah, I mean, he's a veteran. He knows what he's going to do out there and how he's going to pitch. And I think the one thing we did very well in Sacramento and what we'll look to do again tonight is when we got our pitch, we put a good swing on it and found a barrel. And I think that will be important tonight. He's going to want us to chase. He's going to want us to get out of what we do. But finding a ball in the zone and really driving it's going to be a big advantage for us tonight.
13: All right. Thanks a lot, Skip. Good luck.
14: Gary, always a pleasure.
11: All right, our thanks to Gary and Dan Wilson. Something they talked about there at the end, I think we're going to keep going and talk about it in our roundtable. That top of the Arizona lineup, the familiarity that some Mariners fans have with those two players and kind of the connections between the Mariners and the Diamondbacks, plus, yeah, how do you contain a Ketel Marte and a Corbin Carroll like the Mariners did with that potent A's lineup when they held them to just 4 runs in the series sweep over the weekend. All that coming up next here on the NC Machinery Mariners Radio Network.
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27: Mariners pregame continues with a roundtable.
11: Mike Lefkoe back here with you at T-Mobile Park. Mariners getting ready for the opening game of the series against the Diamondbacks. It's time for the roundtable, joined by Rick Riz and Gary Hill Jr. Guys, I do want to get into some of the Mariners-Diamondbacks connections in just a second, but when you look at this Mariners team right off the surface, Rick, and they are coming home after three huge games against the A's. They scored 22 runs. Yeah. They are sitting here in first place. How does it feel to kind of see this team now back here in first and maybe kind of starting to find that momentum we keep thinking they're going to hit at some point?
28: Exactly. We're waiting for that stretch where they win 5, 6, 7 in a row, win 7 out of 10, win 10 out of 14. They have the ability to do that. They did that at the end of last year, won 10 in a row, won 17 out of 18. That propelled them to the American League West Division title. But they still don't have everybody back yet. But it was nice to see the offense really come alive over the last three games. A couple of days ago, winning by a score of 9-1, having the pitching. It was a three-game complete series where the Mariners put everything together. They're still waiting for Cal to get healthy. They're still waiting for Brendan Donovan to get healthy. But in the meantime, the guys are getting it done. Cole Demerson has been a really good shot in the arm, and all the other guys in the lineup, J.P. Crawford at the leadoff spot, and Josh Naylor, Randy Arozarena is putting together an all-star season. So we've said it all along, when they hit, they win, and right now, man, they're hitting like crazy, especially in that three-game series down in Sacramento.
0: It was a perfect series. They were good in every phase in every game, whether you're talking rotation or bullpen or offense. It was complete. And when I think about the Mariners' struggles so far this year, you know, we've seen them be good in the rotation for a lot of the time, but then we've also seen blowups. And on nights where, you know, they get the starting pitching, they don't get the offense. Or they get the offense, not necessarily the starting pitching. It just, they've never quite been on the same page at the same time for an extended stretch of time. And that series was the first time in a series we saw, okay, it was all put together. Now the question moving forward, because they've gotten to this 500 point where they're a game below 500, right? They've gotten here before this year, and that's when they dropped a couple of games, or two out of three. So can they finally push past the 500 mark, leave it in the dust, and play consistent baseball for a longer stretch?
11: You know, it's crazy. I was looking at this Diamondbacks team. They are playing really well right now. Yeah. I mean, we mentioned how well the Mariners are playing. But you look at some of these names, and it's wild to think how fast time can go by. Like, Ketel Marte, he made his debut here 11 years ago.
28: Yeah.
11: And Paul Sewald, it was about 2 weeks prior, 5 years ago. I remember the day very well because he came up along with Jared Kelnick and Logan Gilbert. And he was this kind of unheralded guy. It was the joke. He's like, everyone's here to see me. I remember. I mean, we

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If you feel this is an error, please enable location services on your device and try again. We're sorry. 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We're sorry. 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

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We're sorry. 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We're sorry. 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We're sorry. 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

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We're sorry, and try again. We're sorry. Due to content restrictions, this stream is not available in your area right now. 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We're sorry. 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We're sorry. 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

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Please try again later. If you feel this in your area right now, please try again later. 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We're sorry. 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We're sorry. 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We're sorry. 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We're sorry. 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We're sorry. 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

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We're sorry. 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We're sorry. 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We're sorry. 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We're sorry. 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We're sorry. 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We're sorry. 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We're sorry. 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We're sorry. 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We're sorry. 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We're sorry. 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

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We're sorry. 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We're sorry. 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We're sorry. 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We're sorry. 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We're sorry. 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We're sorry. 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

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We're sorry. 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We're sorry. 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We're sorry. 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We're sorry. 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We're sorry. 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We're sorry. 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We're sorry. 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We're sorry. 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We're sorry. 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We're sorry. 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We're sorry. 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We're sorry. 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

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We're sorry, due to content restrictions, this stream is not available in your area right now. 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We're sorry, due to content restrictions, this stream is not available in your area right now. 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We're sorry, due to content restrictions, this stream is not available in your area right now. 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

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We're sorry. 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Please try again later. If you feel that We're sorry. Due to content restrictions, this stream is not available in your area right now. 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We're sorry. 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We're sorry. 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We're sorry. 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We're sorry. 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We're sorry. 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

sorry. 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Please try again later. If you feel this is an error, please try again later. 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We're sorry. 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We're sorry. 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We're sorry. 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

advice and try again. We're sorry, due to content restrictions, this stream is not available in your area right now. 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We're sorry, due to content restrictions, this stream is not available in your area right now. 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

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We're sorry, due to content restrictions.

restrictions, this stream is not available in your area right now. 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We're sorry. 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We're sorry. 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We're sorry. 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We're sorry. 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We're sorry. 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We're sorry. 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We're sorry. 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We're sorry. 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

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We're sorry. 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We're sorry. 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We're sorry. 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Please try again later. If you feel the area right now, please try again later. 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

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Please try again later. If you feel this is an error,
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Enable location services on your device and try again. We're sorry. 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

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We're sorry. 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

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We're sorry. 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We're sorry. 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If you feel this is an error, please enable location services. 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We're sorry. 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We're sorry. 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We're sorry. 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We're sorry. 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We're sorry. 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We're sorry. 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We're sorry. 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We're sorry. 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

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We're sorry. 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We're sorry. 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We're sorry. 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We're sorry. 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We're sorry. 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

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We're sorry. 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We're sorry. 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

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We're sorry. 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

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Please try again later. If you feel this is an error, not available in your area right now. 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We're sorry. 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We're sorry. 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We're sorry. 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We're sorry. 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We're sorry. 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We're sorry. 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We're sorry. 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We're sorry. 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We're sorry. 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We're sorry. 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

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Due to content restrictions, this stream is not available in your area right now. 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Please try again later. Right now. Please try again later. If you feel this is an error, please enable location services on your device and try again. We're sorry. 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We're sorry. 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If you feel this is an error, please enable location services on your device and try again. We're sorry. We're sorry. Due to content restrictions, this stream is not available in your area right now. Please try again later. 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We're sorry. 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We're sorry. 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

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Please try again later. 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We're sorry. 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We're sorry. 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

problems. 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

again later. 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

If you feel this is an error, please enable location services on your device and try again. 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We're sorry, due to content restrictions, this stream is not available in your area right now. 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We're sorry, due to content restrictions, this stream is not available in your area right now. 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We're sorry, due to content restrictions, this stream is not available in your area right now. 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

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We're sorry. 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We're sorry. 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
1: 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We're sorry. 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We're sorry. 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We're sorry. 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We're sorry. 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We're sorry. 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We're sorry. 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We're sorry. 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We're sorry. 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We're sorry. 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We're sorry. 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

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If you feel this is an error, please We're sorry. 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We're sorry. 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

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We're sorry. 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Due to content restrictions, this stream is not available in your area right now. Please try again later. We're sorry. Due to content restrictions, this stream is not available in your area right now. 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We're sorry. Due to content restrictions, this stream is not available in your area right now. 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We're sorry. 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We're sorry. 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We're sorry. 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We're sorry. 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We're sorry. 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We're sorry. 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We're sorry. 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

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We're sorry, due to content restrictions, this stream is not available in your area right now. 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

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We're sorry. 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We're sorry. 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We're sorry. 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We're sorry. 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We're sorry. 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We're sorry. 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Please try again later. If you feel this is an error,

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We're sorry. 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Please try again later. If you feel this is an error, please enable. 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We're sorry. 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We're sorry. 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Please try again later. If you feel this is an error,

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We're sorry. 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We're sorry. 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We're sorry. 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We're sorry. 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We're sorry. 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We're sorry. 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We're sorry. 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We're sorry. 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We're sorry. 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We're sorry. 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Please try again later. Please try again later. 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We're sorry. 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We're sorry. 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We're sorry. 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

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We're sorry. 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

your device and try again. 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We're sorry. 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We're sorry. 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We're sorry. 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We're sorry. 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We're sorry. 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

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Please try again later. In your area right now. Please try again later. 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We're sorry. 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We're sorry. 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We're sorry. 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We're sorry. 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If you feel this is an error, please enable location services on your device and try again. We're sorry. 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If you feel this is an error, please enable location services on your device and try again. We're sorry. 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

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We're sorry. 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We're sorry. 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

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We're sorry, due to content restrictions, this stream is not available in your area right now. Please try again later. We're sorry, due to content restrictions, this stream is not available in your area right now. 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

in your area right now. 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

available in your area right now. 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We're sorry. 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We're sorry. 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We're sorry. 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We're sorry. 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

advice and try again. 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
1: I mean, you know, I think as we talked about prior to the game, you know, it seems like in that last series, everything was firing for us. And tonight, I thought everything fired for us again tonight. You know, good defense. We had great offense. I thought our guys threw the ball well. They were able to get some hits. They were able to get a couple breaks here on an infield single here or there. I think still firing on all cylinders, and that's what it takes. That's what these guys, you know, they bring it every night.
2: When you watch Julio this morning, what jumps out at you as to why he's hitting the ball so hard this month?
1: I mean, you know, we've talked about that a lot. Just when he finds a barrel, it goes. And it seems like everything's 105, 110 off his bat when he smokes it. And he's in a really good spot right now and has seen it well. And that's what comes off his bat. It's remarkable. And the consistency with which he does it is remarkable. I think it's such a huge part of our lineup right now. And driving the ball out of the ballpark, but also getting on base and doing what he does on the bases as well. It's been just an outstanding run for him right now.
2: Randy mentioned that maybe last year in that situation, he's trying to do more up there, maybe trying to hit it out of the yard versus just knock the ball into right center. Have you overall seen a different or better approach from him this season?
1: I think, you know, from the beginning, really since the beginning of the season, we've seen him use right field quite a bit. I think his approach to use the whole field has been, extremely effective for him. He's done it all year. He's done it very consistently. If there is a situation, with that kind of an approach, it's that one right there. He nailed it. Great approach, got a pitch he liked and put a good swing on it able to get the big hit for us.
3: You mentioned getting a pitch he liked with a slider down and away. Just what does he kind of bring, the fact that he can practice that patient approach but still find contact on pitches like that?
1: I think in some ways that's the beauty of the approach is it allows you to stay on him a little bit longer and he was able to do that on that pitch he found the barrel and it found some outfield grass that's the ball game right there. But that's what we've seen from him is just his ability to stay on it and stay through it another outstanding at bat from Randy.
2: About how his home run just that moment after 4 on 6. there. I mean, just this whole year, having him in that last spot in the middle of the lineup, how has that lengthened the lineup from getting 12?

0: You know, Rails has really done it, and you know, again, you know, I thought it was a big moment tonight for him to get that big blow right there. But yeah, he's driven the ball all season long for us, and you know, he has looked strong, and that was just a moment where you know, he got a pitch he could drive and put a really good swing on it, found the barrel, and you know, again, stole a lot of the momentum back, and a big swing for us, big shift in the game right there to give us back the lead.
1: There's Mariners manager Dan Wilson after the extra innings. 7-6 win. Mariners win on a Randy Arozarena walk-off. They've won four straight. They're 29-29 on the season. They extend the lead in the AL West after an A's loss tonight. So everything working well, and we have plenty to talk about here on the Alaska Airlines Mariners post-game show. But first, let's pause for station identification on the NC Machinery Mariners Radio Network.
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1: Mike Lefko and Charlie Furbush here with you at a now vacant or emptying T-Mobile Park. Fireworks night is done. It was fantastic, though, along with this game. You're listening to the Alaska Airlines Mariners postgame show, brought to you by the official airline of your Seattle Mariners. Charlie, we touched on it a little bit to start the postgame show here, just the top of the order doing that. But when you look at just the middle of the lineup and kind of those, I don't know, quote, power bats of a Julio and Naylor and a Arozarena, maybe put Rayleigh in there as well, but those three, the guys that you expect a lot out of, especially with Cal Raleigh out, what has stood out about these three over these last, you know, couple weeks and certainly during this four-game win streak for the Mariners?
4: Yeah, you heard it in the presser there with Dan. I think exit velocity is a big reason why. These guys are squaring the ball up and doing damage and hitting balls in the gap and over the fence, and tonight was just another prime example of taking advantage of opportunities, and you got to see a bunch of long balls. And I think, you know, the Mariners have been known to play long ball from time to time and win games that way. So if that's going to be part of the repertoire moving forward, I'm not surprised at all seeing what we saw tonight, especially against a tough Arizona lineup.
1: So Julio's three hits, you mentioned exit velocity, they were the three hardest hit balls of the game.
4: Yeah.
1: 113 miles an hour on the home run, 112 on the double, and then 109 on the single that was deep in the gap. And then, yeah, J.P. Crawford, his home run, the second one he hit back in the fifth inning, 104. Josh Naylor, 103. So it doesn't always mean you hit the ball hard, it'll have results. But there is a reason why exit velocity is such a big deal in baseball now.
4: 100%, and it just tells you you're on time, and like you said, you're not going to get hits every time, and you may be hitting the ball hard at people, but hitting the ball hard is not easy to do, right? And if you can continue to have a higher exit velocity, even if you're getting out, it's telling you that it's just a matter of time before these balls start dropping. So I would imagine that if the Mariners continue to hit the way they're hitting, and obviously over this four-game win streak, it has been fantastic to see what the offense has done. I would imagine that this will continue to move forward, and guys are going to be trying to continue to drive the ball in the gaps and over the fence.
1: A lot of good, obviously, in a win. There were some things that maybe you want to clean up moving forward, and I'm curious to get your insight on a couple of relievers and guys that the Mariners have relied on so much this season who have been so clutch, and Matt Brash and Andres Munoz. You know, Brash gives up his first earned run of the season. He hadn't pitched in about a week. He comes in, he looks a little bit off, a lot of sliders. He threw a ton of sliders tonight, walked a couple of guys. It just, you know, didn't happen. I know that happens, but is it something with the layoff? Is it something where, hey, maybe the first batter's not going well and you don't have it that night? What did you see out of Brash? And then I think maybe Munoz is a separate conversation, but if you want to lump them all together, what happens in a situation like that where a clutch reliever, just maybe it wasn't his best outing?
4: Yeah, well, first off, congrats to Brash for the scoreless streak up until this point. I mean, I think everyone looked at it and said, all right, well, you're probably going to give up a run this season.
1: No, I thought it was going to be perfect.
4: Well, you wanted, you know, to see something cool like that, but he's been such a force in this bullpen, and it just was a little off for him tonight. You mentioned the sliders. He wasn't landing them for strikes, and then when he was, it was kind of over the heart of the plate. And you just kind of felt a little out of whack. You know, you saw that from the two walks and just some pitches that I would say weren't necessarily comp- competitive. And when you're trying to get to a place where you can throw consistent high quality strikes and you're not doing it, it does maybe look a little weird to people watching, saying, oh, we're so used to seeing this guy go out there and dominate and be efficient, throw strikes all the time. So when you see a little erraticness, yeah, you could maybe say, oh, it's been 10 days. But I would say it would happen regardless, right? I think that's the thing, that pitching out of the bullpen, you're going to be asked to be in situations and different nights, and you may feel differently one night than the other. So you got to do everything you can in your power to get right when you're out there. So it just wasn't Brash's night. But I mean, think about all the things that he's done and his like shut the door down in the seventh or eighth inning, you know, time and time again. So it's one of those things where you look at it and yeah, it didn't go his way, but it went the team's way. There's nothing really to worry about. Everyone came and did their job. Yeah, you also mentioned Munoz, little erratic, right? Just didn't throw the pitches exactly where he wanted to, and left a couple pitches over, but you know, not a ton of really hard hit balls, right? So I think it just shows you that he isn't as his command isn't as strong as it could be right now. And I think that when his command is on and he's commanding both of his pitches, the slider and fastball, that's when Munoz becomes unhittable. He becomes this pitcher that is one of the best closers in the game. And I think you could say that about the eighth inning guy with Brash too. So both these guys have, you know, such high ceilings. When they underperform, it just looks a little weird. But for me, I go, oh, you guys are the best. You don't have to worry about anything. So for anyone that's thinking that you should be concerned with these guys, I would say remove it immediately. Both of them are going to be your guys, and you know that Dan's going to continue to call on both those guys in big innings late in the game.
1: Yeah, you've seen blips before, and I think, you know, so many times the Mariners' pitching has picked up the offense in low-scoring games. Tonight and over these past three wins against the A's, it's been the offense, which is great. That's what you need in a good team. Sometimes the offense is going to carry you. Sometimes the pitching is going to carry you. But you need that sustained effort. And on a night where, you know, Brash gives up a run for the first time and Munoz was a little bit erratic, and you know, he got hit, and then that set the tone to load the bases. The Diamondbacks able to find a run to tie the game. It was the offense coming through. Four home runs, and then a Randy Rosarena walk-off, and the Mariners win 7-6.
4: And I want to add one more guy is Gabe Spire, coming in on a huge spot.
1: Striking out Carroll.
4: Yeah, one of the, you know, biggest spots in the game for him to come in and face their best left-handed hitter, arguably, and Corbin Carroll, who's been playing great this season. And what does he do? He comes in and throws three high cheese fastballs by you. I mean, just incredible. You have no chance. Let's go. So great to see Spire back and healthy, and I can only imagine that's going to build a ton of confidence for him moving forward.
1: Yeah, great point. It's a team game, and the Mariners had a nice team win. They improved to 29-29 on the season. They extend their lead in the AL West. Well, we're going to go back down to the Mariners clubhouse when we come back here from Randy Rosarena, then catch you up on everything that happened around baseball tonight, and of course, set the scene for the rest of this series. Another game tomorrow, and then they wrap it up on Sunday afternoon. More post-game coverage ahead here on the NC Machinery Mariners Radio Network.
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13: The 1-1. Swung on, roasted left field towards the wall. It is over the wall. Sail away, Julio. A 2-run bull on a clothesline. It's out of here, and the Mariners lead 3-0.
1: Well, really interesting couple of notes on that Julio home run. We talked about the exit velocity. Hardest hit ball of the game, 113.6 miles per hour. That's also his hardest hit ball of the season. And then per Sarah Langs of MLB, who is great with the stats, she always finds these incredible stats there. That is the lowest launch angle on a home run of Julio's career. 16 degrees, just a skimmer across the air to get out of that. Barely cleared the yellow line over there and left.
4: That's right. As Rick Riss said, if there was an imaginary clothesline, you could hang your clothes on how low that
1: he
4: was.
1: He really could. It was impressive.
4: It's one of those ones where in the stadium, you're, as what I would say, and I'm sure you maybe heard it, I said, get up, get up, get up, you know, hoping that it would clear the fence, and certainly went right into the visitor's bullpen.
1: It did, so. Because you said that.
4: That's right.
1: He gave that extra oomph to get
4: right.
1: out of there.
4: Yeah, because I said it.
1: Not
4: yes,
1: that 113
4: yes.
1: miles an hour needs an extra yeah, boost, but yes. you helped her.
4: I need some credit for this, clearly.
1: I believe he helped. Yeah, Julio, his 9th home run in the month of May. It sets a career high for the single most that he's ever had in a calendar month. He had 8 2 other occasions. He now has 9. He had 3 hits on the night. Randy Arozarena delivered the walk-off. That's his 6th career walk-off. It's his 3rd with the Mariners. His last one came on June 1st, 2025 against the Twins. That gave them a series win. This gives them a win in Game 1 of the series against the Diamondbacks. And here was Randy after the game.
14: You just have such an up-and-down game with so many highlights in that. What does it feel like to be able to come out on top in a game like that?
15: Había un juego no con mucho sub y baja durante todo este juego pero qué se siente salir con la victoria.
16: No se siente bien, fue un juego bien peleado por los dos, la ofensiva se comportó muy bien por ambos equipos, fue un juego así de altos y bajos, pero al final nos llevamos la victoria y eso es lo que más importa.
15: Yeah, you know, it was a very competitive game. I felt like both offenses were, you know, on a roll, ours and theirs. A lot of ups and downs, but I think the important thing is, like you said, you know, we came out with the victory.
17: Randy, were you expecting them to walk Josh to come face you in that moment, and then what were you trying to accomplish in your at-bat there?
15: ¿Tú sabías que iban a darle la base ahí a Josh y batear contigo? ¿Tú qué pensabas ya cuando tocaba tu turno de batear?
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15: Yeah, you know, I kind of knew that if Julio moved, you know, the runner or, you know, what happened, that they were going to intentionally walk Josh, and, you know, then it was because he's a lefty, and I knew I was going to come up to face him. So I kind of had that in my mind already, so when I came up to bat, you know, I was ready for it.
17: And then what were you trying to do in the at-bat itself?
15: ¿Y qué querías tú hacer en ese?
16: Conectar la pelota de giro para que poder anotar el corredor y poder darle la victoria a mi equipo. 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
15: Yeah, I was just trying to put a good swing on it, get a hit and be able to bring in those runners. I mean, I wasn't trying to like just swing for the fence and try to hit a home run like I felt like I was doing last year. I was just trying to make good contact with it and trying to bring in somebody in.
14: What have you made of the way you guys have played maybe for the last week and seen especially from the offense these last 4 or 5 games?
15: ¿Qué has visto cómo han jugado esta última semana, especialmente la ofensiva en estos últimos 4 or 5 juegos?
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15: Yeah, you know, I see the same thing. I mean, I come in every day and all these guys are getting prepared, you know, putting in their work to try to go out there and do work. But like in baseball, you know, there's ups and downs. Sometimes things go your way, sometimes they don't. Right now, you know, things are going our way. You saw in the last series how well this offense clicked. And even today, you know, we were able to get a couple of hits, get the win.
18: You mentioned that last year it felt sometimes like you might be swinging to get that run in. Last year it was maybe sometimes harder to find offense. This year feels like the team doesn't really have a problem putting up runs. How has that changed from that? And how does that help you maybe relax a little more in the box?
15: El año pasado parecía que a lo mejor el equipo batalla un poco, no con las carreras. 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
15: Yeah, you know, I think for me, I always play relaxed. You know, I try to go up there, relax and just trying to help my team as much as I can, you know, offensively. But I think, you know, I think this whole team right now is in a good spot. Everybody's been working, putting up good at-bats, and I think even last year, you know, we still had a good team, but I think right now, you know, things are just working right now and clicking.
1: All right, there's Randy Arozarena along with translator Freddie Llanos. Appreciate Freddie's help, as always, there. But some good insight in. Charlie, we kind of gave each other a look when Freddie, through Randy, said, yeah, was maybe trying to do too much last year, just hit home runs. That, you know, on the surface, yes, that seems obvious, but when it's implemented, and when you look at it practically, what does that do for an offense when guys can recognize that and you see something like Randy not trying to do too much? I mean, we heard Dan talk about it, or all the swing and miss the Mariners had so many times last year. You see it result in a game like this where they're 2 for 6 with runners in scoring position. They have a couple of 2-out RBIs. When it comes together like this, is this where you can start to see signs of this being a really, really good team like everyone thought they could be?
4: Yeah, absolutely. And I think, you know, what ends up happening, you know, you mentioned last year and even trying to swing for the fences and whatnot. You know, even talking with Dan and Manny Acta, it's like there are times, I think, offensively speaking, that there are things that are unacceptable, right, in terms of results. When you have a situation, you know, bases loaded, no outs, right? You can't strike out. There are certain, I think, moments that you end up learning from. And I think that's what you hear just right from Randy is like, yeah, maybe I was trying to hit homers last year because hitting homers are fun, right? And, you know, I like to drive the ball.
1: They are fun.
4: Right, but it's a very hit and miss game because it's not easy to do, right? It's not easy to hit the ball, and you know, overall pitchers are better than they've ever been. The batting average is as low as it's ever been as from a team perspective. So you know that you're up against it, especially everyone coming out of that bullpen tonight was throwing 98. So it is not an easy task, and I think you make that adjustment, you do everything you can to set yourself up and continue to fight. And I think that's what, you know, you hear from Randy, you see on the field, is these guys aren't giving up. I think when you had the experience what you had last year, it teaches you a lot of lessons, and it hopefully prepares you for that next time around when you're going to have to deal with it. And, you know, Randy came up big. You know, he knew that it was a tough at bat. He was facing some 98s and some really, really nasty slider, but he hung in there, right? And he put a bat on the ball, and that's what you need to do in that situation. So it's just another example of the Mariners coming up with a great win as a team. And now four in a row, and hopefully some momentum gets going and really just, you know,

0: Mariners have tied their longest win streak of the season. They are on a four-game win streak. They snapped the Diamondbacks' five-game win streak, which to this point was the longest active streak in baseball. They were tied with the Dodgers. So the Diamondbacks' streak comes to an end. The Mariners take game one of the series. Strangely enough, last year when these teams met, game one of the series also went to extras, and it ended on a walk-off. Josh Naylor had a walk-off grand slam for the Diamondbacks when they met last year in June. He then soon became a Mariner. But this year, game one of the series also ends in extras on a walk-off. Randy Rosarena delivers a walk-off double, and the Mariners win 7-6 in extras. They improved to 29-29 in the season. They extend their lead in the AL West, and we will explain why it was a good night overall for the Mariners, especially around baseball, as our post-game coverage continues here on the NC Machinery Mariners Radio Network.
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3: The stretch and the pitch. Swing and a fly ball, well hit center field. Waldschmidt going back to the warning track to the wall. JP does it again. Goodbye, baseball. In his third plate appearance, his second home run of the night. JP with a two-run home run to straightaway center field. He led off the first inning with a home run. He now has nine on the season, two tonight, three runs batted in. Holy smokes, and the Mariners now lead the Diamondbacks 5-1, and what a night for JP Crawford.
4: Yeah, that home run traveled 417 feet, his furthest hit home run of the season. And kind of crazy, but until that moment, J.P. Crawford, in his entire major league career, had not had a multi-home run game. Hits two of them tonight. Credit Gary Hill. He was all over that. After his first home run, J.P. comes up, and Gary said, well, he hasn't had a multi-home run game in his career. And it was just an eight-pitch walk for J.P. Crawford. Maybe that got in Gallen's mind a little bit, because then he had the home run there. But yeah, a lot to like in this one, Charlie. What really, you know, just player, moment, event, fireworks, whatever it was, what really stood out to you about this game tonight?
5: Wow, that's a really good question. I think a lot of things I could point to. And I think, you know, as much as I want to, honestly, my former lefty bullpen guy, Gabe Spire, want to give him some love. I'm going to give it to the offense as a whole, because throughout the course of this year, like we've seen, the pitching staff has really kind of carried the team in a lot of different ways. And it seems right now the offense is saying, no, jump on our backs. We got this. And it's specifically the top of the lineup. So as much as I want to give one guy credit, I'm going to give the lineup and the offense all the credit, because it is really a sight to see, and it's so much fun when the offense can start clicking. And I think that's what we see overall, is that when this team comes together and the offense plays up to their ability, and we already know how good the pitching staff is, we already know how good the bullpen is, when you get all these facets of the game, and not to mention how great the defense is, it just makes this team very hard to beat. And I think when you position yourselves against them, it's hard to match up. It's hard to figure out ways to you know, take advantage of it. So, and you're almost going to say, oh, well, they're going to have to make a mistake here for us to take advantage of how good the Mariners are playing. So it just tells me that they're on the right track. And, you know, it's the perfect place to be right now. I think, you know, when we look at it from the whole season viewpoint, is that you just don't want to peak early. There's no sense in being great in April and May, because no one's going to remember it by the end of the season. So the Mariners are just setting themselves up in a perfect way to peak in the second half, get there, continue to run the West, and go do some magic in October.
4: Well, funny you mentioned that, Charlie. As we take a look now at the Chevy Silverado scoreboard, the Mariners did extend their lead in the AL West, because the A's, opening up a series against the Yankees, fell behind 4-0 in the first. It got worse for the A's. Luis Severino had to leave the game. The A's are officially calling that right arm soreness. And then the Yankees piled on the runs after that. They were up 8-1 at one point. They go on to win 8-2. So the A's fall to 27-30. The Astros, who had been hot, they had come in winning 6 of 7. They're hosting the Brewers. They're starting to play some good teams now with all this competition around the Mariners. The Brewers win in extras. They scored a run in the eighth to tie, make it 5-5. They go on to win 5-4 in 10. And the Astros had temporarily moved right up there along with the Rangers. Astros fall in this one. Rangers do win. They end their losing streak. They had dropped 3 or 4 to the Astros. They crush the Royals 9-1. So they're 26-31 on the season. And the Mets, the team that the Mariners play next beginning on Monday, well, they finally got a win. Now, they had won before, but they had been in an abysmal stretch, including last week. They got swept by the Marlins, almost lost again to Miami, but they walk it off, a two-run homer in the 10th, and they win 9-7. So the Mets, right now they're 24-33. We'll see what they are when they come into town on Monday, but that is a team that is struggling right now. as are the Angels, who are 22-36 after an 8-5 loss to the Rays. How about the Rays? 35-19. They have been nearly unbeatable at home this season. So you're kind of starting to see the good teams separate themselves from the bad here.
5: Absolutely. And the AL West specifically is the weakest division in baseball right now. And that is a great thing for the Mariners, right? Like the challenge around the division isn't that strong. You mentioned the A's earlier. I don't think that they're going to be able to withstand a summer in Sacramento. We saw it last year. I would imagine that it's going to happen again. Yeah, their offense is great, but it's nothing to, I think, worry about. Obviously, you saw the sweep this weekend, and then you see the Rangers, Astros, and Angels, and I don't see that much competition in the long run this season. So it really sets the Mariners up to be in a really good spot here, not only now, but maybe come the trade deadline. You know, maybe there's another move to be made that can shore up this roster and really put themselves in a favorable position going into October, ideally. So this is a situation, I think, that is very, very favorable for the Mariners, given the state of the American League and the American League West.
4: Whether tackling the trails or this weekend's chores, Chevy Silverado and Silverado HD were built to take on the Northwest. All right, we'll come back, put the wraps on this one, and then set the scene for tomorrow night. It's another 7:10 first pitch, so a little bit of a later start on a Saturday night. We'll be on the air at 6 o'clock. We'll preview that upcoming matchup when we return here on the NC Machinery Mariners Radio Network.
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3: Here comes the 2-2. Swung on. Looper into the gap. Right center field. It's fallen. It's down. It's down. JP around third. He scores. The Mariners win. Randy Arozarena, the game winner. 7-6. The Mariners get the win. They walk off the Diamondbacks. And the Mariners have won four in a row. The celebration is on here at T-Mobile Park.
4: Fourth walk-off win of the season for the Mariners. They did it in front of 44,198 fans. And let me tell you, with the roof closed, it was loud in here. And that crowd certainly seemed like it made a difference, you know, for this team. They set the tone early, four home runs. The offense is clicking, 13 hits. And you know what, Charlie? I want to mention this. I hope this doesn't go under the radar. It might, because of the offensive surge. The Mariners have been streakbusters this week. They ended Nick Kurtz's 48-game on-base streak earlier this week. Tonight, they ended Ketel Marte's 11-game hit streak. It was the longest hit streak in baseball. He goes 0-4 tonight. So don't come into the Mariners' house, or, you know, don't play them when you have a long streak on the line. Mariners are going to end your streak.
5: That's right. That's what they do.
4: That's what they do. I think that can be the new motto. That's what they do. They end streaks. Well, they have a nice win streak, and they will hope to extend that. And as you look to Brian Wu's start tomorrow, Charlie, the one thing we've been kind of asking out of this team is, all right, where's that consistency? Not just game to game, but series to series. They have done this before. You know, the Royals over the weekend, they won the first game. They don't follow it up with a win. But now they're coming off three straight. And they're coming off an impressive rally-inducing kind of great vibe win with a walk-off after it looked like it was going to be a tough situation. What gives you confidence that this team now could continue the momentum and build from game to game to now make it consecutive series, or then even more so, see, you know, reminiscent of what they did last year when it was 10 straight and 17 of 18 to end the season?
5: Yeah, it's all right in front of them. And with a guy like Wu on the bump tomorrow is just the perfect situation for the Mariners to fall in and say, hey, Wu, go do your thing. Offense, we're going to show up and give you some support early and allow you to go deep in the game. I think just what you're seeing overall from this team is continuing to be very positive, you know, given everything that they dealt with, right? I think that's the what you don't understand when you're dealing with 162 games and 185, 6 days, whatever it is that you're going to be challenged in ways that you don't expect. And you may go into a season or a series thinking it's going to work out, and then you have to deal with something you don't anticipate. And I think the Mariners are just continuing to navigate that as best as anyone. So it just tells me that they're on the precipice of really taking off.
4: It's a good word there. Good way to end the night. Though.
5: Thank you.
4: Precipice.
5: That's right.
4: They are going to take off from there. Yeah, Brian Wu, tomorrow night, 7:10 first pitch. Ryan Nelson, the right-hander for the Diamondbacks, he will be the opposing pitcher. We'll be on the air with pregame coverage beginning at 6 o'clock, but that will do it for our broadcast tonight. Charlie, thanks. A lot of fun, man.
5: Oh, another beautiful day. And I do want to plug just real quick, because the Mariners did such a good job with the fireworks today afterwards, and what a great, you know, everyone stayed packed house. They have six more firework nights, July 3rd, July 17th, July 31st, August 21st, September 4th, and wrap it out September 25th. So come on in. It is a great show. I want to see the fireworks again, don't you?
4: What, do you know the theme yet? No, I won't put you on
5: the
4: spot.
5: I'm not sure.
4: Yeah, there's going to be themes too.
5: Why not?
4: 90s fireworks tonight. So yeah,
5: which was right in our alley.
4: I didn't want to do post game. I just wanted to like sing along.
5: Bunch of jams.
4: And, I wanted to jam and sing along to the fireworks. But, you know, we were working hard here because the Mariners put together a great win. So, yeah, an overall great Friday at the ballpark, and the Mariners look to continue it tomorrow at 7:10, game two of the series against the Diamondbacks. That will do it for our broadcast tonight. A big thanks to our network studio producer, Brady. Brady Robick. For the broadcast crew of Rick Riz and Gary Hill Jr., along with Charlie Furbush on postgame, I'm Mike Lefko. If you're still awake, please go to sleep now. Thanks for listening. Have a great night.
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21: Still going to be there. I think there would be similar questions because this is going to be a significant change, even for a quarterback in Jalen Hurts that changes offensive coordinators every single year. You have Sean Mannion coming in, who's from the Shanahan McVay style of offense. That is going to, he's going to ask these giant offensive linemen to do more zone blocking. He's going to ask Jalen Hurts to go under center more, to use the middle of the field more. A lot of stuff that Jalen Hurts and the Eagles offense haven't really been asked to do a lot in the past. So my sense is the focus is more on that right now than like who's going to replace AJ.
22: 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Coming up next, we'll have our top sound and some WNBA highlights for you. 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
8: How good is that? Are you not entertained?
24: Number 5.
22: Megan Grant hit her 42nd home run to help UCLA keep their season alive. ESPN had the call.
8: Grant, fly ball, center field. 42 is in the bleachers. Jordan Willery waiting for her, as are the rest of these mad-bombing Bruins. And it's a second inning runaway.
24: Number 4.
22: And the Rockies walked off the Giants tonight thanks to Ezekiel Tovar. 850 KOA had that call.
8: He drives it to left, high and deep, and gone! A touch of all time, walk-off winner! They're getting ready to mob Tovar at home plate. He jumps into the pile. What a ninth inning for the Rockies.
24: Number 3.
22: How about the White Sox, who continue to roll, and third baseman Miguel Vargas sent the fans home happy in Chicago

0: 2.
1: Keeping it with baseball, Brian Reynolds continued the theme of walk-offs on Friday night in Pittsburgh. 93.7 The Fan had the call.
2: Rogers delivers. 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

0: And finally on the ice, the Hurricanes clinched a spot in the Stanley Cup Final for the first time since 2006, beating the Canadiens in five games. 99.9, the Fan had the call.
1: They finally cleared the hurdle, this group of Carolina Hurricanes. The top team in the Eastern Conference are going to the Stanley Cup Final as they beat the Montreal Canadiens 6-1. They win the series 4-1. Answering all of the questions and closing the book on all of the doubters.
0: Great night it was in the NHL. Also a great night around Major League Baseball and plenty of walk-offs to get to. But why don't we get to this now? WNBA time. The LA Sparks and the Washington Mystics battling it out. Fourth quarter we go. Sparks up 86-85.
2: Wheeler. Immediate timeout taken by Sidney Johnson.
3: Tremendous execution. Straight off the whiteboard, onto the court. Len Roberts drew up an exceptional play.
0: I'll tell you, it was Wheeler who had 8 of her 21 points in the final 70 seconds of the game. Sparks win 92-87. New York Liberty hosting the Phoenix Mercury. Liberty up 67-65 in the fourth with the ball.
4: Stewie and Astier play catch. Astier with the left and it goes. Great two-woman game there, Roz.
5: And I think Stewie creates so much attention. SDA reads when the defense is slacking off of her.
0: The call on Ion Liberty, win it 75-68. How about the Atlanta Dream taking on the Portland Fire? Dream stretching their lead in the fourth quarter.
3: Tonight is slicing into the lane. Howard winds up on the deck, and her shot winds up in the hoop. An and-one opportunity.
0: The call on Ion yet again. Howard at 14 points. Dream take down the Fire 86-66. The other WNBA game on a Friday night. Minnesota Lynx beat up the Chicago Sky 79-58. We turn our attention now back to the NBA and what's happening in a pivotal Game 7 tonight in Oklahoma City in the Western Conference Final. Thunder hosting the Spurs. A reminder, no Jalen Williams for the Thunder with that hamstring injury. ESPN Radio NBA analyst PJ Carmelissimo on game night. Here he is on the impact the injuries will have on game 7.
6: They already ruled J-Dub out for tomorrow. That's very significant. And if A.J. Mitchell can't play, that's a hit. It was a real problem for the Spurs early in the series when De'Aaron Fox was out and Dylan Harper was not right. Dylan Harper certainly looked right in game 6. He looks like he's back. De'Aaron Fox is still not moving well, but he makes such a difference because he takes care of the ball. The Spurs had 13 turnovers, last game, and that's De'Aaron Fox. He's not shooting the ball well, but his assist to turnover is really good. He gets them getting up and down the floor. I don't think he has the lateral quickness right now. So, I mean, De'Aaron Fox health would be important, but if OKC's got to go without J-Dub and without A.J. Mitchell, that's very significant. You're talking, they're both starters. I mean, when they were healthy, they're not just starters, they're major contributor starters.
0: Here's PJ on the importance of Alex Caruso.
6: He's such a tough competitor. I mean, even if he wasn't making the threes, the steals, the plays, the taking the ball to the basket, the assists, the block shots off the ball, the things he does would be worth it. He's a money player. Some guys play better in bigger games. Alex Caruso, his MO has always been to play better in the playoffs than he does in a regular season.
0: That will do it for SportsCenter All Night. For our producer, Steven Risser, our technical director is Alex Suhiro. I'm Judson Richards. Do not go anywhere. The best of ESPN Radio is coming up next. 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
1: What? 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Alongside the Ocho, sometimes the hoodie, Evan Cohen. Our resident Super Bowl champion, Chris Canty. I am Michelle Smallman. Rob Lorenzo and Vegas East also participating in this segment. And guys, my power rankings for today. The top five cities in need of a title. The top five cities in sports in need of a title. Are we ready to go?
2: Yes.
3: Wow. Top five. Okay. All right. Let's do it.
1: Vegas East.
4: Number five.
1: New York City. The Knicks have reminded us that New York is hungry for a championship. And I know that the Liberty won in 2024, but let's go through the list. It's been a minute for the greatest city in the world. If you're the greatest city in the world, you should be hanging banners all the time, and it's been a minute. The Nets have never won. The Jets haven't won since 1968 and have been pretty much an embarrassment for a long time. The Knicks haven't won since 73. As we know, they haven't been in the finals since 99. They're back there now. The Mets, 86. It's been a minute. Evan, you know. The Rangers haven't won since 94. The Yankees since 09. That's the one that I think bothers a lot of people here in New York, that the Yankees haven't won since 09. And of course, CC's New York Football Giants won in 2011. But this city is hungry for another banner.
5: One of the most interesting things I think about the Knicks, the New York Knicks, Madison Square Garden, the Mecca, basketball in New York City, culturally and its importance to the sport and the NBA through the roof. But if you took the location of the team and the name off of the jersey, the history of winning with the Knicks is actually not there as much as you would think it would be, which is why the celebration about them making the finals, I think, is justified, because this is not a team it's not the Spurs. The Spurs get there all the time. It's not the Lakers. That's the dirty little secret around the Knicks. Importance to the sport, through the roof. Importance to the game of basketball and culture around basketball, through the roof. Win percentage and number of titles and finals appearances, not as great as the overall importance of the franchise.
3: I'll also say this about the New York Knicks and this opportunity in New York City needing a title. No team unifies New York like the Knicks.
1: Right.
3: Right. It's not the most popular sports franchise in the city, but it is the most important, because it is a unifier of all New Yorkers. I mean, anybody that's in the tri-state area can get behind the Knicks going on a championship run.
1: Mm-hmm.
3: And so, yeah, I think that New York being on this list is absolutely justified. And I'm curious to see who the four cities ahead of them are, just because of how starved this city is for the Knicks to win a title.
1: Well, let's find out, shall we?
4: Number four.
1: Cleveland, Ohio. And I know that they won in 2016 with LeBron. He came home, fulfilled the promise. He brought a championship back to Cleveland. But when we think of Cleveland sports in general, we still think dysfunction. We still think barren. And obviously the Browns have a lot to do with that. They haven't won since 1964, and that was the NFL championship, was before the Super Bowl was even a thing. The Guardians haven't won since 1948. I think Cleveland needs another championship to shake away that stigma of being a dysfunctional sports city.
5: No doubt. Barron, I'm not saying it's the word of the day. It's in consideration. I'll let you know by the end of the segment, 6:30, 6 a.m. Eastern. I think it's important. It's important that you said what you said. Cleveland is a football town.
1: Yep.
5: I believe that every single resident of Northeast Ohio right now would give back the Cavs title if it meant they could get a Browns Super Bowl. With no questions asked.
3: Wow.
5: Take it back. I want a Browns Super Bowl. And that's why I think that this is a good one, because even though they won within the last decade, it's not the team they care about the most winning within the past decade. Excuse me.
1: CC, anything else?
3: No, we're good.
1: Next one.
4: Number three.
1: This is the most controversial one on the list. Chicago. And hear me out.
5: You're going back to Chicago.
1: Hear me out.
5: What?
1: Jar. jar for you.
5: Such a good song.
1: Yes, the Blackhawks won in 2015. The Cubs, of course, broke the curse in 2016. The White Sox threw one in the mix in 05. But that didn't even... Cam was helping me put together this list of titles. He didn't even add the White Sox because he just feels probably like they're an irrelevant franchise.
2: Yeah, I forgot about
3: so
2: that.
3: Disrespectful
1: so bad for so long.
5: They've been good this year, too.
1: But the Bulls haven't won since Jordan in 98. And the reason that they are on this list is because what CeCe said about the New York Knicks unifying New York and how New York is a Knicks city is exactly what Chicago is. Chicago is a Bears town, and they have not won since 1985. So even though you have championships in the city of Chicago, the most important one hasn't happened in a long time. They need to get it done, the Chicago Bears specifically.
5: It's an interesting argument because in Chicago, I would say the Bears are the most front-facing team. But I don't know if I can buy this one, CC, as much as I would buy the Cleveland one.
3: Why do you say that?
5: Because it's like they love the Cubs, too. I think that in Cleveland, they love the Cavs when the Cavs are really good. And when the Cavs are not as good, like they forget about them a little bit. I don't think the Cubs are ever forgotten about.
1: No, but can I make the argument, though? The Cubs historically were the lovable losers.
5: Yeah.
1: When they finally won, Cubs fans like didn't know what to do with themselves because their whole identity changed. It went from, oh my gosh, are we ever going to get it done? And the hope that was their identity and their touch point as a fan base to, wait a minute, there's expectations. This feels weird. Whereas with the Bears, I think they are starved for it because of their identity. The monsters of the Midway. This is Chicago Bears football. And really, they've been more like Cubs than Bears for a long time. Mm. And shout out to this guy who did win in 2021 as well. Next one.
4: Number two.
1: We do not talk about this enough. Minnesota is starved for a championship. They had a lot of sports heartbreak in Minneapolis and in Minnesota. The Vikings have never won. The Timberwolves have never won. The Wild, never. The Lynx did win in 2017 and the Twins back in 1991. But Minneapolis and Minnesota as a whole has had a lot of sports heartbreak. They deserve to be high on this list.
3: Yeah, absolutely. I mean, Minnesota, when you think about the Vikings, when you think about all of the heartbreaking situations that they've been in, you think about the talent that's rolled through that organization, you think about what's happened with the Minnesota Timberwolves, back-to-back conference finals appearances, weren't able to break through, came up short this year trying to get back to the conference finals. Yeah, the Twins for decades on end, false flagging, you know, they've flirted with 100 wins so many different times, and yet haven't been able to put together, you know, seasons where they can go on deep playoff runs. Yeah, I'm with you on this one. Minnesota absolutely should be front and center when it comes to teams and cities that need to break through and get a title.
1: And finally,
4: number one.
1: I think it's no surprise here. You're giving me a look like you don't know what's coming.
5: I don't.
1: Buffalo.
5: Oh.
1: The Sabres have never won in their 55-year franchise history, and the Bills obviously starved for a championship, famously going to four straight Super Bowls in the 90s, losing all of them. They have such a rabid fan base. It's a great sports town. They deserve and need a title.
5: All right, so the list is Buffalo 1, Minnesota 2, Chicago 3, Cleveland 4, New York 5, on the five cities that pro sports cities that need a title the most, off of obviously the New York Knicks getting to the NBA Finals. And we're still waiting on Oklahoma City and San Antonio, game 7 tomorrow night.
4: 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Heated rivals take center stage in St. Louis.
6: 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Alex Bregman!
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1: 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ESPN Radio is presented by Progressive Insurance. 888-SAY-ESPN, 888-729-3776. What'd you make of Game 6 last night? Did the Spurs finally solve the Thunder, or is OKC just playing with its food? Are the Thunder going to win in Game 7? So you can talk Game 6, talk Game 7 if you want. Talk about the Knicks if you want to do that. But we also have news from the NBA yesterday, David, where tanking has been solved. They fixed it.
2: Yeah.
1: They fixed it. The NBA Board of Governors voting unanimously, or rather, excuse me, not unanimously, that's important, overwhelmingly on Thursday, to change the league's draft lottery format. It was ESPN's Shams Charania who had part of this story exclusively. Let's hear from Shams, as a matter of fact. He's going to break down the new lottery reform. Again, they're trying to address and hopefully fix the tanking issue.
3: The NBA's owners voted and passed new anti-tanking draft lottery reforms. The draft lottery, starting in 2027 through at least 2029, will expand from 14 teams to 16 teams. It will flatten odds, but most importantly, it will create a new relegation zone where, in an unprecedented move in American pro sports, the bottom three teams will be penalized and lose lottery balls for the number one overall draft pick. And so the NBA, in doing this, is trying to create a new system to incentivize winning. Overall, this is a radical response from the NBA to radical behavior to try to curb tanking moving forward. It'll give Adam Silver a ton of different disciplinary actions, $10 million in fine. He can forfeit draft picks, change draft odds moving forward. But the relegation zone is where everyone is going to try to stay out of, because now, moving forward, the worst teams will lose draft lottery ball odds.
1: They lose odds. They don't lose flat out the right to draft in the lottery. And I feel like that would have more teeth, David, but that's just a off-the-top criticism. I want to get to some other anti-tanking rules in addition to the relegation zone that they're calling it, which, again, is not relegation, but no back-to-back number one picks in back-to-back years. So, for example, next year, the Washington Wizards could not pick first overall. No top five picks in three consecutive years. So that would affect, potentially, the Utah Jazz in 2027. Let's see. The league can reduce odds, move draft positions, and issue big fines if there's blatant tanking. There are also pick protection limits where teams can't protect picks in the top, you know, in the 12 to 15 range for future trades. And then there's something called a sunset clause. And this format would expire after 2029 because that's tied into the next CBA opt-out. But it allows for tweaks or a full replacement, possible draft credits in a system later. So when you think and you look at pros or cons, just what jumps out to you first blush at this effort here from the NBA, David?
2: Let's do this. Can you real quick? Well, can you just explain the current draft lottery process that's being replaced, what we had this past year? Can you explain that?
1: Well, the worst team in the league, the worst record in this league year going into the draft would have the greatest chance at getting the number one overall pick. They'd have the most ping pong balls that get, literally ping pong balls, they get thrown into this hopper, and you have, I think, the most ping pong balls in there. So then when they go ahead and draw the draft order, you have the best chance at getting the number one overall pick, providing you haven't like traded the rights away to that pick for, let's say, Ivica Zubats.
2: That took you 20 seconds to explain. the before that, with the Shams, it was 2 minutes and 7 seconds I was timing.
1: You were timing me? Dude, I mean,
2: I was timing all of that because this is just very convoluted. And one of the criticisms, before we get into the actual rules themselves and how I feel about the rules, one of the things about the draft and the lottery for the NBA from a fan perspective is it is one of the universal. I remember being in Baton Rouge when New Orleans got the number one pick that was going to be Zion. And I remember it was a meeting, and I just announced it to some people who are not sports fans. And I just said, hey, Pelicans got the number one pick, right? And everybody understood what I was talking about. And that is one of the things about the draft that, for whether you like it or don't, as people know, I'm somebody who wants to get rid of it all the way, but that's kind of neither here nor there, kind of here. But like it is one of the things that people just understand. When you're bad, you have a better chance. You put ping pong balls in, and you get your lottery odds go from there. One of the problems with this, it is not something that is welcoming to new fans. It takes 2 minutes at least to explain relegation, number one pick. This pick protection goes here. This thing goes here. There's expanded all this da da da. Like, it is so convoluted, and it is also a solution to a problem that, like, you are putting locks on the bank after they took all the gold, because all these people were tanking for this draft. They tanked for this draft, right? The Wizards cannot win a number one, get a number one pick again in 2027. Well, guess what? The Wizards don't want it because they got Trae Young, Anthony Davis. They have the number one pick. They're trying to get in the play-in. The Jazz are not trying to get a top three pick. They went and got Jaren Jackson. They are going to play their guys. They have the picks. Like, these teams are not doing this anymore because also they know that the draft picks, the draft's coming up for the next 2 years, which coincidentally are when this thing gets sunset. They're not good drafts. People are not going to be tanking like they were before. So you can look at this and say, oh, we did such a good job. We curbed tanking when tanking was going to kind of curb itself anyway to an extent because the picks were not going to be as valuable as they were going into this draft.
1: To me, there's also sort of a Venn diagram, like sort of like an overlap, or at least like a sweet spot that they're trying to hit here, because what you're trying to do is say, hey, we don't want any like repeat offenders. We don't want anybody to pick first overall in back-to-back years. And what we're doing is making it more difficult to draft first overall, period. Like, to tank your way into drafting first overall. So if you are one of the three worst teams, which I think this year would be the Wizards, the Pacers, and I think the Jazz. Wizards, Pacers, Jazz. Maybe the Pelicans were. No, Wizards.
2: Wizards, Jazz, Kings.
1: Kings. Wizards, Jazz, Kings. Okay. The three worst teams. So you limit, hopefully pretty sternly or drastically, you limit their ability and their likelihood to draft first overall. So they get punished in that way. The teams that then have not aggressively tanked, so they're not one of the three worst records, one of those teams drafts first overall. Great. What if next year that team has an injury or whatever it is, but they still manage to play their way? I guess what I'm saying is you're punishing teams that have a bad run of luck, developing talent, young talent, whatever it is, but they play hard. They're not one of the three worst teams in back-to-back years. Let's say they luck into, because that's what it is. It's a luck-based system. We're talking about ping pong balls, and they luck into having the first pick in back-to-back years. Nope, can't have it, because the presumption is you have the worst record, or you draft first overall in back-to-back years. You must have tanked to do that. But what you're doing is making it impossible, well, hopefully making it impossible, or at least not rewarding teams that do tank to go ahead and get that first pick. Do you understand what I'm saying? Like, punished for something that you're trying to play within the rules and not being one of the three worst teams. But if you just have a bounce of ping pong balls that go your way, surprise, it doesn't go your way. You lose that first overall pick.
2: Yeah, I think what you're trying to say is that sometimes teams just suck.
1: Well,
2: there are teams that are not trying to tank. They're just bad, right? They're just bad teams.
1: Yes.
2: And they will end up being bad for 2 years in a row. And for with the draft and the current way that it's constructed, for a lot of these teams, the best way to get out of there is to get two high picks. San Antonio managed to get three high picks, but they got two of them. One of them happened to be possibly the greatest player that we'll ever see. So that changes things, that skews things a little bit. But yeah, some of these teams are just bad, and they're

0: novel concept. People said this before. It's like, well, that's convoluted. This is convoluted. This is chaos. This is complicated for no reason, when oftentimes these things kind of just are, they're going to fix them. Like, people are not going to be tanking for the 2027 draft in the way that they were for this draft, because they're not that level of great talent out there. And if you're going to just reward losing, because you're still rewarding losing to an extent. This is not going to solve tanking.
1: So yes, is it convoluted? Sure. Does it take a long time to explain? Uh-huh. Does it have a buzzword or a buzz phrase called relegation zone when they're trying to describe the punishment, like the punitive element of this, and saying if you're in the bottom three, we're going to go ahead and punish you? And they call it the relegation zone. And by doing that, they're tapping into foreign soccer.
0: Right.
1: Okay, there isn't even domestic soccer here stateside. The MLS does not have promotion or relegation. So they're taking this thing that perhaps not a lot of NBA fans are aware of, or American sports fans in general, and they're saying, hey, we're calling this the relegation zone. And NBA fans are probably like, what is that?
0: Right.
1: And what's relegation? Oh, well, relegation is this thing in foreign soccer leagues where if you have a horrible season, you can drop down a division. And like, oh my gosh, they're calling the relegation zone. Does that mean these NBA teams will be relegated? No. Well, why are you calling it that? I don't know. Like, yeah, you know what I mean?
0: Yeah.
1: Like, why?
0: Yeah.
1: The phrasing itself is, in addition to being convoluted, also a little misleading.
2: 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The rivalries. 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
8: 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We've obviously been spending a lot of time lately on the NBA and on the NHL and beyond. We have not been spending as much time, shockingly, on the NFL. We always talk NFL year-round here, obviously, 100%. At ESPN. But even the NBA has been more dominant the last couple of weeks here on Amber and Ian. So we figured, all right, NFL, we miss you a little bit. We got to give you a little bit of love. And, of course, it is OTAs right now. So what did we do? Stosh went and pulled all the sound from around the world of OTAs. Let's sound on, sound off.
7: They said it, but what do they really mean?
9: What are you trying to say to us?
7: Sound on, sound off with Amber and Ian.
8: So let's start with the Philadelphia Eagles, Ian. Jalen Hurts, he's the quarterback of the Philadelphia Eagles. He was asked, of course, like he's always asked, about his relationship with A.J. Brown.
10: None's changed since we last spoke at the end of the season. We were really good, and I saw how beautiful the pictures came out at his wedding. I'm very happy for him and his wife and his family, and it's a beautiful thing to step into covenant. So I was very excited and congratulatory towards that.
11: Interesting to bring up the wedding that I don't think he went to.
8: Well, clearly he didn't go to it if he saw the pictures right. From it. I wonder, was he invited to it?
11: I don't know. Like, no. They've known each other a long time. They were on recruiting visits together, you know, coming out of high school. So, but this thing, that relationship obviously is not the same. So, A.J. Brown may say glowing things about Jalen Hurts. Jalen Hurts could say, like he did there, glowing things about A.J. Brown. A.J. Brown's going to be a Patriot after June 1st.
8: Yeah, he's going to be traded. It seems like he's going to get traded to New England. There's no reason for Jalen Hurts to say anything negative about A.J. Brown publicly at this point, but he's going to keep getting asked about it, and that's all the more reason to trade away A.J. Brown if you're Philadelphia, because this whole thing has become such a distraction. And in large part, because everything's a distraction for whatever reason around that organization. I don't know why.
11: It seems like
8: there's always so much drama. Maybe A.J. Brown, if he gets traded, maybe that'll relieve a little bit of it. I mean, listen, we'll still be talking about the Eagles and some of the drama. A.J. Brown has not, of course, attended any of these organized team activities thus far. We'll see if he attends them in New England when he ends up a Patriot. That's what everybody thinks is going to happen. So Drake May, the Patriots quarterback, was asked about the A.J. Brown rumors.
12: Yeah, I think it's part of the NFL. You know, they throw names around every team, depending on whoever looks best in the graphic and the jersey on social media. So, you know, I'm really just focused. We got some new guys in here that I'm working with, and I know there's some, you know, a lot of talk with that. But, you know, if he ends up being on our team, great. You know, what a great player. And if he doesn't, we still got to work these guys here. So it's a tough balance, but I know he's a phenomenal player.
11: Look, that dude's a phenomenal player. You add that monster with him, and the Pats are set to make another Super Bowl run.
8: Yeah, he sounded really muted about it when you consider that, right? I mean, really,
11: yeah,
8: his answer
11: what?
8: Should have been, heck yeah, I'm hoping those rumors are true. But I think he didn't want to pour more gasoline on the fire.
11: That tells me, yeah, young man might know something.
8: Well, of course he knows something.
11: Being very guarded. Yeah, but the players know more than we do.
8: Okay, but if we know, then they know, right? Everybody knows. I mean, it's like the worst kept secret that it seems like he's going to New England. So if you're Drake May, regardless of the fact that in that soundbite he did not seem overly excited about the prospect, the reality is you would be very excited about the prospect, because the entire reason they're bringing in A.J. Brown is to make you look great. And he certainly does do that. I mean, heck, he did that with Jalen Hurts, even though their relationship was obvious. obviously rocky off the field, it still made sweet, beautiful music on the field the large, overwhelming majority of the time. Let's move it along to the Baltimore Ravens. Lamar Jackson, he is the quarterback of the Ravens. He was asked on the latest where things stand with his contract.
0: I was thinking about how I was going to respond to this question if I got it. But, you know, I'm going to give you the same answer I always give. Nah, but I just want to keep those conversations private, you know. We restructured the deal, and that's what we have right now. So,
3: is there a chance that you could play out this season and just bet on yourself and not sign a contract?
0: We got the reconstruction done, like I said, Jerry. We're just going to go from there.
11: Nervous giggle at the end. I respect the heck out of Lamar Jackson for representing himself. Or his mom represents him. I'm not giving 3% to anybody when you're talking about, you know, $140, $150 million or whatever it might end up. Nope, not happening. So, and he got it done last time. So I expect him to get it done again this time.
8: Yeah, I mean, he's making, what, $34 million this year. They restructured it. His proration with the restructures is about $10 million. He's got a potential out in 2027. So, we'll see. Listen, the deal's getting done. Absolutely. I mean, the deal's getting done. Come on. It's Lamar Jackson. Like, the deal's getting done.
11: That's my first question. If I'm a first-year head coach like Coach Minter, my first question to anybody I'm talking to, like, hey, if I get this job, is Lamar, we good?
8: Like, yes, we're good.
11: Okay. Then
8: also, at this point, it's up to Lamar. Like, I don't think we need to keep doing. We've done the song and dance in years past, and obviously, we know about everything that's happened there before. We don't need to do that anymore. This deal, whatever Lamar wants, it's a salary cap sport. We'll make it happen, Ravens. That's the long and the short of it. Kevin Stefanski, he is the Falcons head coach. I got to get used to saying that. I almost tripped over that. He is the Falcons head coach, to be clear. He was asked about Tua Tagovailoa.
4: It's the most important trait at the position, as we've always talked about. Some guys get better at it with tweaks to how they throw the ball, tweaks to how they their lower body, those type of things. But there is an innate ability of all, and all of our guys have this, all of our quarterbacks have this, to be able to let the ball go, and it's going where you want it to go. And not to say that you're not going to miss throws in this profession. You're going to miss throws. I think Tua, just in his career, as you've seen, just has that innate God-given ability.
8: So he was talking about Tua's accuracy specifically.
11: I remember the first time I saw Tua Tagovailoa, and Jalen Hurts had just led Alabama to the national championship game, put his team with 3 minutes to go in the game against Clemson with a lead to win a national title. Mm-hmm. And people were already talking about this dude wearing 13, this incoming freshman. So I got access to Nick Saban's charity event called Nick's Kids, and it's a private event for big donors, and it's a full live scrimmage. And I'm watching this young man go against the ones. He's obviously, you know, with the twos on offense. And I'm going, oh damn, this dude is about as accurate a passer as I have seen in college football. He's spot on. It's not about accuracy with Tua. He's always been that. Mm-hmm. It's about staying healthy and the other things when it comes to Tua.
8: Right. Yeah, that's the thing. As a Dolphins fan, I can affirm he is incredibly accurate. It's everything else that's a lot more questionable. Even his arm strength, although he's been able to negate that certainly at times. But it's also, of course, staying healthy. So we'll see. It'll be interesting to see what happens there in Atlanta. Moving along to Los Angeles, Jim Harbaugh, he is the Los Angeles Chargers head coach. He was asked about Justin Herbert returning to OTAs after joining his girlfriend, Madison Beer, on tour.
6: So excited. And I was happy, you know, went to support Madison on her music tour. Madison supports him at the football games. And he told me he wasn't going to be here for those two weeks. And my first reaction was, do you need a ride to the airport? You know, he's just been somebody that sits here all the time. I mean, there's times I've wanted to shoo him out of the building. He's at every voluntary, every non-voluntary workout. I'm the same guy that broke his hand, and then he was here the next day practicing the next game, stiff-arming guys. I was happy, good balance, good balance.
8: I am today years old when I realized Madison Beer is a singer. Like, I had no, I just thought she was some super hot chick Justin Herbert dated.
11: One, I'm with you on that. Two, how about Harbaugh? This is why we love James Harbaugh. When he's like, do you need a ride to the airport? I mean, it is phenomenal. And one of the best coaching player combos that I can't wait to watch this year is your former head coach, Mike McDaniel, and Justin Herbert. That is going to be unbelievable.
8: Yeah. If anybody can do amazing things with Justin Herbert, it certainly will be that offensive mind.
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18: 1 second left. The Cavs are down 2. Will they be down 0-2? Williams holds. Looks the pass. Gets it to James. Here's a 3 for the win. Oh, it's gone.
7: And we're just getting started. 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
12: Hey, greetings and salutations, brothers and sisters. Welcome to the best show on your radio. It is the afternoon cool, known as Freddie and Harry, and we are here. The we being him, Harry Douglas, me, Freddie Coleman, our other two horsemen, Shannon Penn and E-Dog Eric Hammond, and Y-O-U, presented by Progressive Insurance on the ESPN app, Sirius XM Channel 80, as well as tune in. 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And with the holiday weekend that happened, my grandson and my beautiful daughter came up to visit the grandparents known as me and Denise, the great-grandparents known as my mom and dad, the great-aunt known as Tamara Letizia. HD, your daughter, had her birthday this weekend, and also she got a great honor today at school, which makes her even more of a dangerous young lady by what she's able to add to her mantle of awards. What happened to her, your daughter today?
26: Well, so baby girl, Freddie, let me talk about the party first. Listen, y'all, like, it was just such a moment for me as a father, but a bigger moment for her turning 10 years old. They call him a tween now,
12: right?
26: You're just shy of being a teenager. And, you know, I found myself, man, after she walked out, she wanted me to walk her into the party, and then I let her go and let her do her thing. Knew exactly what to do as soon as she got to her little setup wall. My wife did a great job of planning the party, also decorating the party and everything. But, Freddie, I took 5 minutes, and I escaped the room, and I went out to my car, and, man, I was just thanking the Lord for blessing me with wonderful kids and my daughter turning 10, and I shed a tear, right?
12: Right.
26: Because I was just so happy for my baby girl. And it's just one of those father moments that I was able to share with myself, nobody around, go in the car. And man, just thank the Lord for my baby girl being healthy, her turning 10, and just being full of personality. Now let's fast forward today. So today was Princey's day. Tomorrow is Harrison's.
12: Okay.
26: At Arnold's ceremony. So Princey today, he made the principal's list. That's all A's in his grades. And then he got improved student. Like he improved a lot from, you know, kindergarten to first grade, and he has made tremendous strides because he learns differently than my daughter. My daughter, she like from preschool has strict teachers, older teachers, you got to do this, got to do that, boom, boom, boom. Princey, even though he's very, very smart, things a little bit slow. They just learn different, right? So I was proud of him and the smile that he had on his face when he went up and received his awards. And then looked at me and my wife, and then I got my daughter out of class so she can come watch them as well, too. And then walking all the way down, man, Fred, I can't wait to show y'all the video. I'm going to send y'all the video so y'all can see it. But that's why, parents, it's also very, very important that you support your kids through and through and everything that they do, whether it's school, activities, if they're going through hard times, providing yourself and being available to be that listening ear, because it matters to these young kids. I get it, gifts and all that stuff, that's great too, but they remember things that you show up for the most. And I'm just glad that me and my wife are able to show up for our kids in a way, man, that we're supposed to, right? Because they didn't ask to be in this world, but we made them. So we got to be there for them. So shout out to Princey and also my daughter, my kids. You know how much I love being a father. I think it's the greatest thing in the world. Also being a husband, too. But being a dad, man, it's just something special about it.
12: As big as that smile is on Harry's face is nothing compared to the smiles that he is not going to have courtesy of.
0: The main thing, the main thing.
3: The main thing, the main thing.
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7: The main thing with Freddie and Harry.
12: That smile's all well and good. It ain't gonna be the smile on the face of Freddie, Dwayne Colvin, and Shannon Penn. Because I know you're representing the New York Knicks, H. Douglas, because your brother's a first-round pick, Tony Douglas. That's all well and good. You got to step aside, Butch, like I said in the movie, Pulp Fiction, because Shannon Penn, who is going to be a complete, he said he was going to be a complete fool about the New York Knicks making it to their first NBA Finals since 1999. So Shannon Penn, I'm not going to let anybody say, I pity the fool. The fool's going to pity you. Known as Shannon Penn. So Shannon Penn, the floor is yours. Represent us from the NYC KNICKS, known as the Knicks, just sweeping everybody out of their way. Hawks in three straight, then those 76ers, then those Cavaliers in the NBA Finals. Shannon Penn, represent for the proud city of New York City.
26: What? What? What? What? Come on now. Come on now. We here. We here when they said that we wasn't going to be here, Freddie. We here.
12: Uh-huh.
26: I was told on these Twitter streets that in the grand scheme, the New York Knicks would never matter. But guess what? We here now. 27 years and we here now. What? Oh, the Atlanta Hawks, they're going to be a tough matchup. The perimeter, the wing defenders that they got. What? We here now. Uh-oh. Joel Embiid. Y'all can't stop Tyrese Maxey. Somebody came on this show and said that Tyrese and Maxey and Joel Embiid were the best two players in the series against the Knicks. But guess what? We here now. And then it was, uh-oh, Cleveland, it's their chance. Donovan Mitchell, first Eastern Conference Finals. It's his time now going against the team that should have traded for him. Guess what? We here now. So I don't want to even hear none of that. I don't want to hear none of that. I don't want anybody to rain on the Knicks parade today. I don't want to hear nothing about the road that let's travel with the Knicks getting here. I don't care about none of that. I don't care about how well they match up against the Spurs or the Thunder. I don't care about none of that today. All I care about is the fact that the New York Knicks made it to the NBA Finals right now. I'm about to go horse. I wasn't even as excited at the game yesterday. But then I came in and I saw my man Freddie coming with his Knicks shirt on. And I was like, we here now. I saw Harry Douglas as much as he trolls, but he's representing his brother Tony Douglas. Because we here now. We was in the mud.
12: Exactly.
26: We was down bad. And coming up later this week, I'm actually going to give my top five list of the down bad moments New York Knicks in the last 27 years. But that's going to be later in the show. But guess what? None of that matters. You know why? Because we here now.
12: We are in the NBA Finals. We ride here. We swept out the Cavaliers. We ride here.
26: I really am happy for you, Freddie, and also you, Shannon, Renee Canales, everyone that's a Knicks fan for real. Like, because you talk about going through it for a very, very long time. You talk about the ups, and it's been way more downs than it has been ups since the last time y'all were able to win a championship in 1973. You were able to get there with Patrick Ewing and Starks and all those guys, but they didn't close the deal. This time, it feels different.
12: Yes,
26: you look at this basketball team, and you know, I think the most glaring thing for me, Freddie, that I take from this basketball team being able to represent the Eastern Conference in the NBA Finals is their head coach, Mike Brown. It wasn't too long ago, right, when they said, hey, Tibbs, we're going to relieve you of your duties. We're going to hire Mike Brown to be the next head coach. And a lot of people bickered about it. They complained about it. But Mike Brown does have the pedigree to be able to be in this position right now. And I think he is the thing that stood out to me the most, because remember early on in the Hawks series, and Freddie, me and you went back and forth.
12: Mm-hmm.
26: I think it was game two where I had brought up Quinn Snyder had outcoached him. And Freddie, you was bent about it too. Mike Brown, the way he has coached and unlocked these players to be what they are right now, the togetherness. But the most important thing as a coach that you have to do is to get your players to believe in you and what you're presenting. This basketball team right now, from the starting five to the bench that he believes in, that Tibbs did not believe in, those guys are playing top-notch basketball. And it's that togetherness while they're going to represent the Eastern Conference in the NBA Finals. And wait, who the challenger is going to be, whether it's OKC, whether it's San Antonio. But guess what? They get to go get them pedicures, manicures, dry needling, massages, because they don't have to play for 8 more days, Freddie. 8 more days, June 3rd. Shout out to Mike Brown.
12: All you Knick lovers, all you Knick haters, join the party. 888-SAY-ESPN, 888-729-3776 on the Freddie and Harry call-in line. I know you Knick lovers out there. You, just like they said in the South, when all Outkast said at the Source Awards, the South got something to say. I know you Knicks got mouth to say involving Knicks. I know you Knick haters out there. You want to rain that parade? Come on with it. We got plenty of umbrellas, and we're not going to run out of time. 888-SAY-ESPN, 888-729-3776. Absolutely, and we got time today. As the kids like to say, we got time. And you did mention Mike Brown, the head coach of New York Knicks, because so much was made of the hire. Why are they moving on from Tom Thibodeau? They shouldn't have brought this guy in. He washed out 3 different places. This was a bad move by the New York Knicks. Well, that kind of question was posed to Mike Brown after the New York Knicks won their 11th straight playoff game by an average of 19-plus points per game in the series against the Cleveland Cavaliers. Does he feel validated now that the Knicks are in the NBA Finals for the first time in 27 years? And he responded,
4: never really thought about it like that. I mean, you know, again, our business is funny. My previous job supposedly took him to a point that was higher, and, you know, it didn't work out. So, again, I truly felt that this team was an NBA Finals team. I thought we had a true opportunity, because some jobs you take, you're like, okay, we can get better. We have a chance to make the playoffs right now. But this one, I felt we legitimately had a chance if we could help them figure it out and the players could stay together during the process, especially when we hit adversity, because we hit adversity at different times during the season, not just us as a whole group, but even some guys individually, including myself. And so, you know, I did have that belief from day one. I didn't know how it was going to turn out, but we're here, and there's a lot of people to thank because of it, but it starts with the players.
12: 2 things about what he said. Number one, the transparency. He never hid from the fact that when the Knicks were struggling, at one point in January, they had a stretch of 11 games where they were 2-9, and people calling for his head and saying it was a wrong move to Karl Anthony Towns. He never wavered, but he also kept it real, saying, yeah, we're going to figure this out, but it's going to take a little bit more time than anybody thought, including us here.
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20: 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We have game 5 between the Canadians and Hurricanes.
24: Hall with it. Going around Matheson. A chance shot. He scores! 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
30: 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Coming up, we will preview that Spurs-Thunder Game 7. Also a loaded Friday night around Major League Baseball. A lot of walk-offs to get to. But we will begin this edition of SportsCenter All Night on the ice Eastern Conference Final in Carolina. Hurricanes hosting the Montreal Canadiens. Hurricanes just a win away from advancing to the Stanley Cup Final for the first time since 2006. They lead the series 3-1. In fact, Carolina dominated Game 4 with a resounding 4-0 win. Would Montreal strike back? We go to the highlights. We go to the first period where the Hurricanes picked up right where they left off.
24: There's the Stankoven line going to work. Hall with it. Going around Matheson. A chance shot. He scores! Bogan Stankoven continues to just find the back of the net. Number 22, his ninth of the postseason. 2-0 Carolina here in the first.
30: They call 99.9 the fan. Just like Game 4, this one wasn't close.
24: Ehlers, side of the net. Jarvis will back in. Gus is fair. Gets it through. They score! There's your power play goal! And the Carolina Hurricanes have a 5-0 lead in Game 5. Oh, you can feel it now here in Raleigh. They finally cleared the hurdle, this group of Carolina Hurricanes. The top team in the Eastern Conference are going to the Stanley Cup Final as they beat the Montreal Canadiens 6-1. They win the series 4-1, answering all of the questions and closing the book on all of the doubters. Get ready, folks. Ward Stanley is going to be paying a visit to Carolina one more time.
30: So we have our Stanley Cup Final matchup. It will be the Hurricanes and the Vegas Golden Knights. And how about Hurricanes goalie Frederik Andersen, who has allowed just 20 goals in 13 playoff games? He spoke to TNT after the win.
31: Well, Freddie, congratulations. For the first time in your career, you're going to a Stanley Cup Final. Does it feel real?
32: Surreal, but yeah, it's been a difficult couple days, but the way we showed up today, last couple days for the team and for each other, it's been incredible. Can't talk enough good things about this team and the way they supported me, and yeah, it's been awesome.
31: Understandably emotional tonight, considering what's happened over the last 48 hours. What Jordan Staal told us this morning, that they really wanted to win this for you. How much have they been there for you over the last couple of days?
32: I mean, we're a family. That's can't really say much more. It's so special to be able to show up for him and make him proud, go on battle, and then the whole team supporting me as well. Just can't speak enough of the highlight of things about this team. It's been so special to be part of.
31: Romano Clo's first ever clients. He became family to you. If he was here, what do you think he would say to you right now?
32: Just go get it. I think he's the ultimate competitor, but he's got the biggest heart, so he wants it so much for me and for this team.
0: Again, the Hurricanes in the Stanley Cup Final, the first time since 2006. They will battle the Vegas Golden Knights. Game one of that matchup coming your way on Tuesday. 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
0: Well, there it is. Highlights courtesy of ESPN Radio. Now the New York Knicks, they're one game away from knowing their Wednesday night opponent for game one of the NBA Finals. This pivotal game seven tonight. Let's break it down. ESPN Radio's Freddie Coleman, one half of Freddie and Harry, says this is the biggest game of SGA's career.
9: Your SGA, two-time MVP, NBA champion, Finals MVP in your NBA career. This is the biggest game of your NBA career, and here's why. Of course, you want to maintain and let everybody know I'm still the biggest, baddest boy in this jungle, and we're still the biggest, baddest team in this NBA jungle. But that team has had you in their sights for all year long. If you're SGA, and HD, I love what you said earlier on this program. You said, we still want to be the big brother. We're not about to have the little brother come into our house and think they can take over. If SGA does not play well, and Oklahoma City loses game seven, the little brother will become the big brother no matter what they do in the NBA Finals.
0: Now on the television side, on Get Up, ESPN NBA analyst Jay Williams says Shea has some high stakes in this one.
10: I feel like it's a legacy moment for SGA in a game seven tomorrow night, mostly because he's been getting strapped up in this series. He's shooting 36% from the mid-range. He's shooting 26% from the three-point line. This guy that average shot over 50% during the regular season and close to 40% from the three-point line during the regular season. And we keep having these discussions about where he fits in amongst the pantheon of the greats, players that have been back-to-back MVPs, back-to-back world champions. And we start comparing him to the likes of Michael Jordan and Kobe. One of the things you're seeing with the way this game is going to be officiated, Greeny,
12: yep,
10: if they call fouls on SGA, if you blow on him and he has 17 free throw attempts, OKC wins the game. But if they call it last night straight up, chances are Spurs are going to win the games because he had three free throw attempts.
0: Sticking with Get Up, ESPN senior NBA writer Vince Goodwill says this is what Shea Gilgeous-Alexander has to prove in this game.
23: I don't worry about efficiency in a game seven. Game sevens are rock fights. Like, very rarely do you get the Charles Barkley 40-20 game that he gave Phoenix in 1993. He has to drag this team. That team last night, I don't know about you guys, I don't know about Wendy, that team didn't look like they wanted to be there. Like, you can say cool, calm, and collected. They looked lethargic last night. And they're not being pushed to a point by a team that was built to beat them. And when that case happens, your best player has to live up to his MVP billing. You don't have to be efficient, but you've got to drag out even if it's an 8 of 24 Kobe Bryant-like performance from the finals, mm-hmm, where everybody's tired, but you win the game. Shea Gilgeous-Alexander has to win the game Saturday night.
0: Now on the Pat McAfee show, ESPN NBA analyst Quentin Richardson says the Spurs did what we expected them to do.
25: I mean, the Spurs are what I expected them to be. They forced it to game seven. I mean, this is what I thought this series would be, a 6 or 7 game series. So, you know, we as fans get to enjoy a game seven, but, the kind of like the tone of this series, the way it's gone, it feels like to me it started to, you know, obviously the first four games were what they were, well, the first three, then it was home, away, home, away, home, away, just winning. So right now I feel like that's kind of where it's at. You know, OKC kind of tuned them up the last game at home, then Spurs come back and do the same thing, and they did that the last game at home. So for me, I feel like this game seven, everything kind of goes out the window, but you still kind of have the numbers of the history in the back that the Game 7 home team normally wins, and then you look at the tone of this series, the home team has won. So, I mean, you would kind of expect, you know, SGA to bounce back from a rough game and OKC to recover and kind of defend their home court. This is what they play the regular season and go out and get the best record in the league for us.
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7: There's a dude who has a track record of showing up in these big games. There's a guy who had, you know, showed up in Game 6 with like this hating in his heart that he still has. Like, this guy does not want Chet Holmgren to walk off that court with the win. I just think based on the track record of what we've seen from this dude in these type of games, plus the amount of rest that he's had, which is more than he's had, I think we're going to get an aggressive. Like, I would be shocked if we get the timid Wimby in Game 7. If we do, we're going to be coming back the next day with some real hard conversations about what, you know, what he needs to gain from experience going forward.
0: And finally, on NBA Today, ESPN NBA analyst Danny Green gave his thoughts on how the Spurs will react in Game 7.
8: They're hoping to just allow themselves to just really just breathe in the game.
11: Right.
8: And, like, not think about the outside noise, not think about the lights. Because once you start thinking about it,
11: yeah, it's, you
8: know,
11: too late. Yeah.
8: So give them a task, give them a challenge, make sure that hopefully they're too young to even notice or even know any better, and just play free. So I just want them to have fun and play free like they did in Game 6.
11: Right.
8: If they can do that, but it's going to be different than that OKC crowd.
0: One injury note in this one, the Thunder will be without star wing Jalen Williams in Game 7 with that aggravated hamstring injury. Just a reminder, the NBA playoffs, including tonight, are on ESPN Radio. Catch postseason action on ESPN Radio and the ESPN app, presented by Gusto. 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Judson Richards along with you. Let's go to the NFL and the G-Men. And East Rutherford teammates Jackson Dart and Abdul Carter say their relationship is fine after a disagreement from Dart introducing President Trump at an event in New York. During Friday's OTAs, both Dart and Carter spoke to the media. Here's the Giants quarterback.
12: I can honestly say that I love every single, you know, one of my brothers, my teammates on this team, regardless of politics, regardless of religious beliefs, regardless of anything that may be different between us. Like, I love them, and they know exactly what kind of person that I am, who comes into the facility every day, and you know, who lays, you know, I lay my body on the line for my guys each and every week. And, you know, it's from the connections that we build, the love that we have for each other. And, you know, I've been somebody who's always respected, you know, the different perspectives that people may have, the backgrounds that they come from. I understand that, you know, we have such a cool opportunity as people, you know, to be in a locker room where it's a melting pot of people from everywhere, and we get to be together. And, you know, I think that the connections that we build are special because, you know, we're able to have vulnerable conversations. We're able to learn from each other, to support each other, irrespective of the color of our skin. And, you know, we have a real brotherhood. We've had a lot of honest conversations with each other as a team. And I like to keep those things private between me and my teammates. And, and just everything that's been said. But, you know, I love these guys. And going forward, I can't wait for what more we have to grow. You know, the culture of this team, our brotherhood. And obviously we understand the biggest goal is to be the best team that we can be, to put ourselves in the best position to succeed, to chase a championship, to be the best players for Coach Harbs and all the coaches here. And, you know, that's our focus going forward each and every day. And can't wait to continue to do that.
0: Again, that was Giants quarterback Jackson Dart. Here's what Abdul Carter had to say.
13: Yeah, I'm just going to address this one time because we all want to move past this and get over this like everybody do. So first off, I'm going to say that some things are bigger than football, and this is one of those things. Jackson is one of our leaders. He's the face of our franchise. He not only represents himself and what he does, but he represents all of us. And that goes for anybody who wears a Giants uniform. But if he chooses to align himself with a man like President Trump, it's my responsibility, based on what I believe and what I stand on, to not only show my teammates that I'm against that, but to show the world. And that doesn't mean that we have to spread hate. It doesn't mean that me and Jackson hate each other or we have beef. I sit next to Jackson every day. Every team meeting, we close, we talk. You know, we just, as long as we make sure we got the same goal as a team and our goals align, which they do, and I feel like that's all that matters. So I just want to move past this, and yeah, that's it.
0: That was Abdul Carter. Now, new Giants head coach John Harbaugh met with leaders of the team on Tuesday. Dart and several other of the team's more prominent players spoke at a team meeting afterward. Harbaugh said he viewed the team meeting as a great opportunity. This is SportsCenter All Night on ESPN Radio. We now turn our attention to tennis in the French Open. There will be a new men's champion in the French Open after Novak Djokovic followed Yannick Sinner out of Roland Garros in a five-set stunner. Brazilian teenager João Fonseca beat Djokovic in the third round. Here's Djokovic on getting bounced.
11: Well, an incredible match to be part of. Obviously, a tough one for me to lose, being two sets to love up. But huge credit to Joao for really deserving to win the match. I think he, without a doubt, was a better player in important moments, in those crucial fourth and fifth, you know, some amazing exchanges and points. And he just, yeah, he found incredible shots, lines. I mean, was just amazing from his side. Obviously not great for me to be facing player playing in such level, but I don't think I've done too much wrong with my game. It's just that he was just better.
0: Djokovic's latest quest for a record 25th Grand Slam singles title ended, and it was just the second time he lost from two sets up, the other also coming in Paris, albeit all the way back in 2010. Coming up next, could the red-hot Dodgers be cooled off by a somewhat hot Philadelphia Phillies team? Also, if you love walk-off winners, you're going to want to stick around because we had a ton on Friday night. That's next. This is SportsCenter All Night on ESPN Radio.
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1: 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Let's get to the games. Let's get to the action. We'll begin the Los Angeles Dodgers. They had won five in a row, hosting the Philadelphia Phillies, who are also on a winning streak, a three-game win streak. Bottom of the third we go. 2-0 Dodgers, and adding to it.
2: Wheeler, big right-hander, stands on the first base side of the rubber. Fly ball to right and deep. Garcia to the wall. Foul, a home run. Ohtani's 10th home run of the year. Into the Philly bullpen.
1: The call on AM 570 LA Sports. In the sixth inning, however, how about baseball's home run leader?
3: Pitch swung on, hit well. Center field straightaway. Paez back to the track, nearing the wall. He's out of room. It's gone. Dead center field. First hit of the game for the Phillies. And who else? It's a Kyle Schwarber solo home run, his 22nd of the year.
1: Again, that's the most in baseball. The call on Sports Radio 94 WIP. Dodgers would go on to win that one with a final of 4-2. New York Yankees on a four-game win streak in Sacramento take on the second-place A's in the AL West. One run already in for the Yanks. Three runners on. Check that. Two runners on for Goldschmidt.
4: High fly ball left field. Going back, Soderstrom. He's on the track at the wall. Leaps. See ya. A three-run home run for Goldschmidt. And the Yankees put up a four spot here in the first inning.
1: The call on the Yes Network make that five in a row for the Yankees. They go on to win it with a final of 8-2. Angels in Tampa to see the first place Rays. Some call it the most exciting play in baseball. Rays at the plate in the seventh.
5: Only one out, and Palacios drives one into the right field corner. Rounding the bases goes Simpson, and Dunn. Simpson scores. Here comes Dunn, and he'll score without a throw. It's a diving triple for Richie Palacios, and the Rays have busted it wide open. It's 7-2.
1: The call in 620 WDAE. Rays snap their four-game skid. Yandy Diaz homers twice. Tampa Bay wins that one with a final of 8-5. Longtime NL Central foes, St. Louis Cardinals, hosting the Chicago Cubs in the start of a three-game series. Cubs jumped out to a 3-0 lead, but in the top of the first inning, no, they did that in the top of the first, but in the bottom half of the first, the Cards, well, they got it all back.
6: He swings, and it's a high fly ball. Deep left center field. It might go. It's a goner and a game tire. On the first pitch, Nelson Velasquez sees at the big league level in 2026. It's 3-3 in the first inning. Welcome back to the big leagues.
1: They call on the Cardinals Radio Network. We go to the home half of the fifth inning now, knotted at four.
6: The one strike pitch. There's a drive. That's hit to deep left field. It's a gutter for Herrera. 5-4 Cardinals. Home run number 7 for the Cardinal catcher.
1: Cardinals beat the Cubs with a final of 6-5. How about the fourth best record in all of Major League Baseball? And that's the Milwaukee Brewers in Houston battling the Strohs in the 10th inning now. Yeah, that's extra innings. Brewers at the plate.
7: First pitch. Lined in a right field. In comes Cam Smith with a play. Makes a chest-high catch. He'll come up throwing to the plate. Yelich is safe. Dives in, throw wasn't caught by Vasquez anyway, and the Brewers get their runner home. It's a line drive sacrifice fly by Bryce Terang. Milwaukee leads it. First time tonight they've been in front. 5-4 in the 10th.
1: Brewers would be able to hold in the home half of the 10th inning. They call in 620 WTMJ. They go on to win that game with a final of 5-4. How about the best team in baseball, the Atlanta Braves, meeting up with the Cincinnati Reds? Braves broke it open in the 9th.
8: Ferguson brings it, and that's jolted into left center field, in for a base hit. Coming to the plate to score, Yastrzemski. Right on his heels, Mateo. Both of them come across, and a base hit by Harris to score two more. Make it 8-3 Braves in the sixth.
1: 680, the fan had the call there. The Braves take it. 8-3, they win. Padres and the Nationals in the nation's capital tied at 5 in the 7th. Padres, Jackson, Merrill at the dish.
9: Pitch on the way. Jackson swings, hits it in the air to deep right field. Cruz is backing up to watch. This one gonna go! Jackson Merrill, a two-run homer, and the Padres Phillies with their first

0: sliding head first into home. It's a two RBI shot for Vladdy.
1: The call on Sportsnet 590, the Fan. Blue Jays win it 6-5. How about the Pirates hosting the Twins? We go to the ninth inning. Pittsburgh down a runner on for Brian Reynolds.
2: Rogers delivers.
3: Drive to left field. This is going to do it. Walk it off. Brian Reynolds. Oh, baby. Brian Reynolds clears the deck. Anchor down. B-Ray. Pirates win it on a Friday night in the Berg.
1: 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Again, the final there, 6-5 in dramatic fashion. In Arlington, Mackenzie Gore continued his home field mastery this season with 6 1/3 shutout innings. Brandon Nimmo, Nicky Lopez, and Jock Peterson all homered. Rangers beat the Royals with a final of 9-1. Well, so much more to get to tonight on SportsCenter All Night. We'll get to our half-hour headlines. Also, one team just moved that much closer towards a Stanley Cup final. That's next. 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
1: 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Coming up shortly, the latest on the Knicks Mitchell Robinson injury and that finger. And how about the new king of New York? But first, here's what's at the top of our mind.
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1: In the NFL, the Giants, Jacks, and Dart and Abdul Carter say their relationship is all good. The Thunder will be without Jalen Williams for Game 7 coming up tonight in that winner-take-all against the San Antonio Spurs as he battles that hamstring injury. And in the NHL, the East goes to the Hurricanes.
2: They finally cleared the hurdle, this group of Carolina Hurricanes. The top team in the Eastern Conference are going to the Stanley Cup Final as they beat the Montreal Canadiens 6-1. They win the series 4-1, answering all of the questions and closing the book on all of the doubters. Get ready, folks. Lord Stanley is going to be paying a visit to Carolina one more time.
1: The first time there since 2006, the call on 99.9, the Fan. Again, the Hurricanes finally broken through that Eastern Conference Finals roadblocks. Now comes a chance to play for the Stanley Cup for the first time in just about two decades. They'll face the Vegas Golden Knights Tuesday in Game 1 of the Stanley Cup Final. 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
1: All right, we will have to wait just about one more day to find out the Knicks' opponent. Then Game 1, well, it comes our way on Wednesday night. 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
9: Mitchell Robinson, he had surgery for a broken fifth metatarsal, so his right pinky finger, and this happened earlier this week. Unclear whether it happened on the court, off the court, but he did suffer this fracture in his pinky finger, and he underwent successful surgery, from my understanding, and he now will have basically a 5-6 day rehab period before Game 1 of the NBA Finals. The biggest news, though, from that is that he fully expects to play in Game 1 of the NBA Finals on Wednesday in either Oklahoma City or San Antonio. I'm told he's going to wear a brace on his entire right hand. Don't know how big, how small, what that'll look like. I'm sure there'll be other wrapping on it as well. But he will be playing through basically a broken hand in the NBA Finals.
1: Now, at a press conference Friday, head coach Mike Brown was asked when the injury occurred.
10: Did the Mitch injury happen in game?
11: In game four?
10: Yeah.
11: No. Yeah.
10: So was it in basketball activities or not?
11: It was not at practice yesterday. Yeah.
1: All right. So I guess we would just have to continue to wait to find out how exactly Robinson injured that finger. ESPN NBA analyst Danny Green on NBA Today on Robinson's importance.
12: This series upcoming for them, he's the most important because their superpower is their offensive rebounding and also to play big against a Wemby or Isaiah Hartenstein. Like, he's the reason why they struggle, why Wemby struggled against the New York Knicks. So people are thinking it's a pinky. I've had a metacarpal fracture before. It's really more so in the hand. There's no excuse for that. Hopefully it's not because somebody's messing with his truck. I don't know if you've seen the video or not. But this is important. He's important to this group. For them to survive, also win and be like a comfortable Knicks team that they've been, he has to be healthy and playing his best basketball because he's the reason why they can neutralize a Wembanyama or a Hartenstein.
1: Let's go deeper on this injury. ESPN NBA analyst Jay Williams on Get Up laid out the potential impact of Mitchell Robinson playing with a brace.
13: Well, it'll probably be a softer brace, obviously, to hold the ball. I'm not sure what kind of brace is actually going to be, so it's hard to make an assessment of how he handles lobs at the rim for dunks. But, I mean, mostly he's a screener, he's a rebounder. You just want to be able to secure the ball on rebounds defensively and be active. The thing is, with the hand, it's like, you know, reaching in the cookie jar, blocking shots. If that's his right hand, I mean, that's your active hand, your dominant hand.
1: Now, because of a clean sweep of the Cleveland Cavaliers, the Knicks have had quite some time to wait around for Game 1. Here's Karl-Anthony Towns on preventing rust.
7: I mean, we understand what happened last time. We had a layoff like this, so we're just trying to be better than we were last time and approaching it better and preparing better than last time. You know, we obviously are making tweaks to not have a kind of the same rust that we had in game one last time.
1: Now, with more on the Knicks star, you know who I'm talking about, that's Jalen Brunson. Here's ESPN Radio's Christine Lisi.
3: Successful and most unstable franchises in the NBA. But that's all in the rearview mirror now. For the first time since 1999, the Knicks are in the NBA Finals.
14: The key catalyst for the New York Knicks' first trip to the NBA Finals in 27 years has unsurprisingly been their captain, Jalen Brunson. Brunson's arrival in the summer of 2022 was a turning point for the franchise. Over the past four seasons, New York has won 35 playoff games. They'd won 10 in the 22 seasons prior to that. Knicks center Karl Anthony Towns.
15: I think he just puts the work in. He showcases that every single day to all of us, and it drives us all to be better.
14: Brunson's 1,633 points so far as a member of the Knicks in the playoffs are the fourth most in a player's first four postseason appearances with a team. He's risen to the occasion when the lights are shining the brightest, averaging over 25.6 points per game in over 80 career playoff games. That's six more points than he averages in the regular season, the largest increase among players with at least 50 career playoff games. Knicks head coach Mike Brown.
16: He helps me relax at a lot of different times throughout the course of games, but yeah, that's what great players do. They keep you poised and make the game easier for everybody else.
14: Brunson's eight 40-point playoff games are already the most in Knicks franchise history, as are his 26 30-point playoff games. His 28 times leading the Knicks in points and assists in the playoffs are tied with Walt Clyde Frazier for the most in Knicks history. Knicks guard Mikal Bridges.
17: Just shows that he just plays the right way. Ever since I've known him, he played the right way. So just kudos to him and how he works and his understanding of the game.
14: During this year's run to the finals, Brunson leads the Knicks with just under 27 points per game. He joins Steph Curry, Allen Iverson, Gus Williams, and Hal Greer as the only players 6'2 or shorter to average at least 25 points while reaching the finals. ESPN NBA analyst Kendrick Perkins.
18: This man is on the verge and has the opportunity to become the greatest Knick ever and change the narrative, because the narrative has been what? You can't win with a small guard leading the charge. Big Body Brunson is changing it.
14: With Brunson leading the way, the Knicks are riding an 11-game win streak and dominating teams. Their 11 double-digit wins in the playoffs and plus 19 points per game differential are both the highest entering the finals in NBA history. Brunson, I'm becoming the heart of this Knicks team.
19: The belief that the organization has in me has been amazing, and it's something I don't take for granted, and it's something that not a lot of people get the opportunity to do so. So I'm very thankful. It's an honor to be here in this city for this organization and my teammates.
1: Christine, well done by you. Good stuff there. The NBA playoffs, a reminder, they are on ESPN Radio, including Game 7 tonight. 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Let's go to Oklahoma City now. No, not for the NBA and coverage there, but for the Women's College World Series. Two elimination games. First, second-ranked Texas taking on Mississippi State. Top of the second, here come the Longhorns.
20: Here's Kaya Altmaier with a runner on. Gets a hold of one. Sends it way back. That is gone. Two-run shot for Texas. Her first of the season. Gives the Longhorns the lead.
1: Heard and seen on ESPN, Texas stays alive with that 4-0 win. How about 8th-ranked UCLA taking on number 5 Arkansas? Lady Bruins running it up in the third. The call on ESPN, UCLA in a blowout, 11-0, the final in that one. Let's turn our attention now back to Major League Baseball on a wild Friday night. Let's go to the south side of Chicago. White Sox and the Tigers at the rate. Perhaps the best third baseman in Chicago plays on the south side. The Sox down a run in the 10th.
3: A swing and a drive.
21: Come on.
3: Deep left.
1: Now, we should probably mention who hit it. Miguel Vargas with the two-run shot, the walk-off winner, as the White Sox go ahead and win that game. The call on ESPN 1000. Unfortunately, White Sox first baseman Muné Murakami, who has 20 home runs on the season, left the game with right hamstring tightness, and an IL stint is expected there. Marlins and the Mets in the Big Apple. How about a walk-off winner for the home team?
0: Fairbanks comes still. 0-2. Crack deep. Right field. Toward the line. Casey back. Onto the track. It is gone! Second deck home run, MJ Melendez. And the Mets win this thing 9-7.
1: They call there on 880 ESPN New York. Well, the worst losing streak in baseball right now that goes to the Rockies, who have lost five in a row, Colorado hosting the Giants. But that Rockies streak would end right here.
21: Right on right with Killian. He drives it to left. High and deep and gone. A touch of all time. Walk off winner. They're getting ready to mob Tovar at home plate. He jumps into the pile. What a ninth inning for the Rockies. They beat the Giants 8-6.
1: The call on 850 KOA. Mariners and the Diamondbacks in Seattle. D-backs on a five-game win streak. Bottom of the sixth, tied at five.
22: The 2-1. Swung on. Blasted. Right field. This is going to go.
1: The call on Seattle Sports, 7:10 a.m. It would be the Mariners, in fact, that would hold on to win in extra innings. They take down the Diamondbacks in 10 with a final of 7-6. The Sports Center all night on ESPN Radio. Let's get back to the NFL, shall we? ESPN senior NFL insider Dan Graziano joined ESPN Radio's on Sports and Light, covering a myriad of topics, including Minnesota Vikings quarterback position. Despite signing Kyler Murray, Graziano says that the team hasn't closed the door on young J.J. McCarthy.
23: The Vikings, I believe, are open to the possibility that a light goes on for McCarthy and he actually beats out Kyler Murray this summer. I don't know how strong a possibility that is, but it's not something the Vikings have ruled out. Kyler's not signed beyond this year. They can't franchise him per the contract. So McCarthy, they know, will be there, and they still hope to be able to get something out of him. But if Murray wins the job and keeps it all year, you do wonder if McCarthy's time there ends up being done.
1: It'll be interesting to watch how that one unfolds in Minnesota. Now in East Rutherford, the Giants' Jackson Dart and Abdu Carter say all is good between the two of them.
23: Any workplace over the last 10 years where politics has come up, there's probably been some tension, right? So I think we look at this and we see where that could be, where those fault lines could show up. And I think it's silly not to think that this has already been happening with other teams and we just don't know about it. These issues are so sort of fraught and there's so much disagreement over them, depending on where you come from, what your background is, what your beliefs are, that I think it would be short-sighted to think these conversations haven't been happening for a long time. We just know about this because of how public it is what Jackson Dart did.
1: And finally, in Philadelphia, a new look offense may mean a different look for Jalen Hurts.
23: Even if A.J. Brown were still going to be there, I think there would be similar questions, because this is going to be a significant change, even for a quarterback in Jalen Hurts that changes offensive coordinators every single year. You have Sean Mannion coming in, who's from the Shanahan McVay style of offense, that is going to, he's going to ask these giant offensive linemen to do more zone blocking. He's going to ask Jalen Hurts to go under center more, to use the middle of the field more. A lot of stuff that Jalen Hurts and the Eagles offense haven't really been asked to do a lot in the past. So my sense is the focus is more on that right now than like who's going to replace AJ.
1: The NFL regular season begins in September. Coming up next, we'll have our top sound and some WNBA highlights for you. This is SportsCenter All Night on ESPN Radio.
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1: Megan Grant hit her 42nd home run to help UCLA keep their season alive. ESPN had the call.
3: Grant fly ball, center field. 42 is in the bleachers. Jordan Woolery waiting for her, as are the rest of these mad-bombing Bruins. And it's a second inning runaway.
0: Number 4.
1: And the Rockies walked off the Giants tonight thanks to Ezekiel Tovar. 850 KOA had that call.
4: He drives it to left. High and deep and gone. A touch of all time. Walk-off winner. They're getting ready to mob Tovar at home plate. He jumps into the pile. What a ninth inning for the Rockies.
0: Number 3.
1: How about the White Sox, who continue to roll, and third baseman Miguel Vargas sent the fans home happy in Chicago. ESPN 1000 with the call.
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5: 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A two-run homer.
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0: Two.
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0: And finally on the ice, the Hurricanes clinched a spot in the Stanley Cup Final for the first time since 2006, beating the Canadiens in five games. 99.9, the Fan had the call.
1: They finally cleared the hurdle, this group of Carolina Hurricanes. The top team in the Eastern Conference are going to the Stanley Cup Final as they beat the Montreal Canadiens 6-1. They win the series 4-1. Answering all of the questions and closing the book on all of the doubters.
0: Great night it was in the NHL. Also a great night around Major League Baseball and plenty of walk-offs to get to. But why don't we get to this now? WNBA time. The LA Sparks and the Washington Mystics battling it out. Fourth quarter we go. Sparks up 86-85.
2: Wheeler. Timeout taken by Sidney Johnson.
3: Tremendous execution. Straight off the whiteboard, onto the court. Len Roberts drew up an exceptional play.
0: That was the call on Ion Wheeler at 8 over 21 in the final 70 seconds of the game. Sparks win 92-87. New York Liberty hosting the Phoenix Mercury. Liberty up 67-65 in the fourth with the ball.
4: Stewie and Astier play catch. Astier with the left and it goes. Great two-woman game there, Roz.
5: And I think Stewie creates so much attention. Astier reads when the defense is slacking off of her.
0: The call on Ion Liberty win it 75-68. How about the Atlanta Dream taking on the Portland Fire? Dream stretching their lead in the fourth quarter.
3: Tonight is slicing into the lane. Howard winds up on the deck, and her shot winds up in the hoop. An and-one opportunity.
0: The call on Ion yet again. Howard at 14 points. Dream take down the Fire 86-66. The other WNBA game on a Friday night. Minnesota Lynx beat up the Chicago Sky 79-58. We turn our attention now back to the NBA and what's happening in a pivotal Game 7 tonight in Oklahoma City in the Western Conference Final. Thunder hosting the Spurs. A reminder, no Jalen Williams for the Thunder with that hamstring injury. ESPN Radio NBA analyst PJ Carmelissimo on game night. Here he is on the impact the injuries will have on game seven.
6: They already ruled J-Dub out for tomorrow. That's very significant. And if A.J. Mitchell can't play, that's a hit. It was a real problem for the Spurs early in the series when De'Aaron Fox was out and Dylan Harper was not right. Dylan Harper certainly looked right in game six. He looks like he's back. De'Aaron Fox is still not moving well, but he makes such a difference because he takes care of the ball. The Spurs had 13 turnovers, last game, and that's De'Aaron Fox. He's not shooting the ball well, but his assist to turnover is really good. He gets him getting up and down the floor. I don't think he has the lateral quickness right now. So, I mean, De'Aaron Fox health would be important, but if OKC's got to go without J-Dub and without A.J. Mitchell, that's very significant. You're talking, they're both starters. I mean, when they were healthy, they're not just starters, they're major contributor starters.
0: Here's PJ on the importance of Alex Caruso.
6: He's such a tough competitor. I mean, even if he wasn't making the threes, the steals, the plays, the taking the ball to the basket, the assists, the block shots off the ball, the things he does would be worth it. He's a money player. Some guys play better in bigger games. Alex Caruso, his MO has always been to play better in the playoffs than he does in a regular season. And I just think they didn't use him a lot of minutes in the regular season. You know, Mark Degnault knows exactly what he has. So they didn't count on him as much. They just knew that he'd be there come the end of the year.
0: The NBA playoffs are on ESPN Radio. 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
7: 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We have game 5 between the Canadiens and Hurricanes.
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0: 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Coming up, we will preview that Spurs-Thunder Game 7. Also a loaded Friday night around Major League Baseball. A lot of walk-offs to get to. But we will begin this edition of SportsCenter All Night on the ice Eastern Conference Final in Carolina. Hurricanes hosting the Montreal Canadiens. Hurricanes just a win away from advancing to the Stanley Cup Final for the first time since 2006. They lead the series 3-1. In fact, Carolina dominated Game 4 with a resounding 4-0 win. Would Montreal strike back? We go to the highlights. We go to the first period where the Hurricanes picked up right where they left off.
1: There's the Stankoven line going to work. Hall with it. Going around Matheson. A chance shot. He scores! Logan Stankoven continues to just find the back of the net. Number 22, his 9th of the postseason. 2-0 Carolina here in the first.
0: They call 99.9 the fan. Just like Game 4, this one wasn't close.
1: Ehlers, side of the net. Jarvis, a backhand. Gosses, Bear gets it through. They score! There's series 4-1, answering all of the questions and closing the book on all of the doubters. Get ready, folks. Ward Stanley is going to be paying a visit to Carolina one more time.
0: So we have our Stanley Cup final matchup. It will be the Hurricanes and the Vegas Golden Knights. And how about Hurricanes goalie Frederik Andersen, who has allowed just 20 goals in 13 playoff games. He spoke to TNT after the win.
2: Well, Freddie, congratulations. For the first time in your career, you're going to a Stanley Cup final. Does it feel real?
4: Surreal, but yeah, it's been a difficult couple of days, but the way we showed up today, last couple of days for the team and for each other, it's been incredible. Can't talk enough good things about this team and the way they supported me, and yeah, it's been awesome.
2: Understandably emotional tonight, considering what's happened over the last 48 hours. What Jordan Staal told us this morning, that they really wanted to win this for you. How much have they been there for you over the last couple of days?
4: I mean, we're a family. Can't really say much more. It's so special to be able to show up for him and make him proud, just go out and battle, and then the whole team supporting me as well. Just can't speak enough of the highlight things about this team. It's been so special to be part of.
2: To you, if he was here, what do you think he would say to you right now?
4: Just go get it. I think he's the ultimate competitor, but he's got the biggest heart, so he wants it so much for me and for this team.
0: Again, the Hurricanes in the Stanley Cup final, the first time since 2006. They will battle the Vegas Golden Knights. Game one of that matchup coming your way on Tuesday. 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
26: Somebody's season is going to end that night. 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
0: Well, there it is. Highlights courtesy of ESPN Radio. Now the New York Knicks, they're one game away from knowing their Wednesday night opponent for game one of the NBA Finals. This pivotal game 7 tonight. Let's break it down. ESPN Radio's Freddie Coleman, one half of Freddie and Harry, says this is the biggest game of SGA's career.
27: You're SGA, two-time MVP, NBA champion, Finals MVP in your NBA career. This is the biggest game of your NBA career, and here's why. Of course, you want to maintain and let everybody know I'm still the biggest, baddest boy in this jungle, and we're still the biggest, baddest team in this NBA jungle. But that team has had you in their sights for all year long. If you're SGA, and HD, I love what you said earlier on this program. You said, we still want to be the big brother. We're not about to have the little brother come into our house and think they can take over. If SGA does not play well, and Oklahoma City loses game 7, the little brother will become the big brother no matter what they do in the NBA Finals.
0: Now on the television side, on Get Up, ESPN NBA analyst Jay Williams says Shea has some high stakes in this one.
28: I feel like it's a legacy moment for SGA in the game 7 tomorrow night, mostly because he's been getting strapped up in this series. He's shooting 36% from the mid-range. He's shooting 26% from the three-point line. This guy that averaged shot over 50% during the regular season and close to 40% from the three-point line during the regular season. And we keep having these discussions about where he fits in amongst the pantheon of the greats, players that have been back-to-back MVPs, back-to-back world champions. And when you start comparing him to the likes of Michael Jordan and Kobe, one of the things you're seeing with the way this game is going to be officiated, Greeny,
0: yep,
28: if they call fouls on SGA, if you blow on him and he has 17 free throw attempts, OKC wins the game. But if they call it last night straight up, chances are Spurs are going to win the games because he had three free throw attempts.
0: Sticking with Get Up, ESPN senior NBA writer Vince Goodwill says this is what Shai Gilgeous-Alexander has to prove in this game.
29: I don't worry about efficiency in a game 7. Game 7s are rock fights. Like, very rarely do you get the Charles Barkley 40-20 game that he gave Phoenix in 1993. He has to drag this team. That team last night, I don't know about you guys, I don't know about Wendy, that team didn't look like they wanted to be there. Like, you can say cool, calm, and collected. They looked lethargic last night. And they're not being pushed to a point by a team that was built to beat them. And when that case happens, your best player has to live up to his MVP billing. You don't have to be efficient, but you've got to drag out even if it's an 8 of 24 Kobe Bryant-like performance from the finals, mm-hmm, where everybody's tired, but you win the game. Shai Gilgeous-Alexander has to win the game Saturday night.
0: Now on the Pat McAfee Show, ESPN NBA analyst Quentin Richardson says the Spurs did what we expected them to do.
3: I mean, the Spurs are what I expected them to be. They forced it to game seven. I mean, this is what I thought this series would be, a 6 or 7 game series. So, you know, we as fans get to enjoy a game seven, but, the kind of like the tone of this series, the way it's gone, it feels like to me it started to, you know, obviously the first four games were what they were, the first three, then it was home away, just winning. So right now I feel like that's kind of where it's at, you know. OKC kind of tuned them up the last game at home. Then Spurs come back and do the same thing. And they did that the last game at home. So for me, I feel like this game seven, everything kind of goes out the window. But you still kind of have the numbers of the history in the back that the game seven home team normally wins. And then you look at the tone of this series, the home team has won. So, I mean, you would kind of expect, you know, SGA to bounce back from a rough game and OKC to recover and kind of defend their home court. This is what they play the regular season and go out and get the best record in the league for us.
0: Now, ESPN radio host David Dennis Jr. expects Victor Wembanyama to show up for game seven.
6: There's a dude who has a track record of showing up in these big games. There's a guy who had, you know, showed up in game six with like this hating in his heart that he still has. Like, this guy does not want Chet Holmgren to walk off that court with the win. I just think based on the track record of what we've seen from this dude in these type of games, plus the amount of rest that he's had, which is more than he's had, I think we're going to get an aggressive. Like, I would be shocked if we get the timid Wimby in game seven. If we do, we're going to be coming back the next day with some real hard conversations about what, you know, what he needs to gain from experience going forward.
0: And finally, on NBA Today, ESPN NBA analyst Danny Green gave his thoughts on how the Spurs will react in game seven.
8: They're hoping they're just allowing themselves to just really just breathe in the game.
9: Right.
8: And like not think about the outside noise, not think about the lights. Because once you start thinking about it,
9: yeah, it's, you
8: know,
9: too late. Yeah.
8: So give them a task, give them a challenge, make sure that hopefully they're too young to even notice or even know any better, and just play free. So I just want them to have fun and play free like they did in game six. Right. If they can do that, but it's going to be different than that OKC crowd.
0: One injury note in this one, the Thunder will be without star wing Jalen Williams in game seven with that aggravated hamstring injury. Just a reminder, the NBA playoffs, including tonight, are on ESPN Radio. Catch postseason action on ESPN Radio and the ESPN app, presented by Gusto. 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Judson Richards along with you. Let's go to the NFL and the G-Men. And East Rutherford teammates Jackson Dart and Abdul Carter say their relationship is fine after a disagreement from Dart introducing President Trump at an event in New York. During Friday's OTAs, both Dart and Carter spoke to the media. Here's the Giants quarterback.
10: I can honestly say that I love every single, you know, one of my brothers, my teammates on this team, regardless of politics, regardless of religious beliefs, regardless of anything that may be different between us. Like, I love them, and they know exactly what kind of person that I am, who comes into the facility every day, and you know, who lays, you know, I lay my body on the line for my guys each and every week. And, you know, it's from the connections that we build, the love that we have for each other. And, you know, I've been somebody who's always respected, you know, the different perspectives that people may have, the backgrounds that they come from. I understand that, you know, we have such a cool opportunity as people, you know, to be in a locker room where it's a melting pot of people from everywhere, and we get to be together. And, you know, I think that the connections that we build are special because, you know, we're able to have vulnerable conversations. We're able to learn from each other, to support each other, irrespective of the color of our skin. And, you know, we have a real brotherhood. We've had a lot of honest conversations with each other as a team. And I like to keep those things private between me and my teammates. And, and just everything that's been said. But, you know, I love these guys. And going forward, I can't wait for what more we have to grow. You know, the culture of this team, our brotherhood. And obviously we understand the biggest goal is to be the best team that we can be, to put ourselves in the best position to succeed, to chase a championship, to be the best players for Coach Harbs and all the coaches here. And, you know, that's our focus going forward each and every day. And, can't wait to continue to do that.
0: Again, that was Giants quarterback Jackson Dart. Here's what Abdul Carter had to say.
9: Yeah, I'm just going to address this one time because we all want to move past this and get over this like everybody do. So first off, I'm going to say that some things are bigger than football, and this is one of those things. Jackson is one of our leaders. He's the face of our franchise. He not only represents himself and what he does, but he represents all of us. And that goes for anybody who wears a Giants uniform. But if he chooses to align himself with a man like President Trump, it's my responsibility, based on what I believe and what I stand on, to not only show my teammates that I'm against that, but to show the world. And that doesn't mean that we have to spread hate. It doesn't mean that me and Jackson hate each other or we have beef. I sit next to Jackson every day, every team meeting, we close, we talk. And we just, as long as we make sure we got the same goal as a team and our goals align, which they do, and I feel like that's all that matters. So I just want to move past this, and yeah, that's it.
0: That was Abdul Carter. Now, new Giants head coach John Harbaugh met with leaders of the team on Tuesday. Dart and several other of the team's more prominent players spoke at a team meeting afterward. Harbaugh said he viewed the team meeting as a great opportunity. This is SportsCenter All Night on ESPN Radio. We now turn our attention to tennis in the French Open. There will be a new men's champion in the French Open after Novak Djokovic followed Yannick Sinner out of Roland Garros in a five-set stunner. Brazilian teenager João Fonseca beat Djokovic in the third round. Here's Djokovic on getting bounced.
11: Well, an incredible match to be part of. Obviously, a tough one for me to lose, being two sets to love up. But huge credit to Joao for really deserving to win the match. I think he, without a doubt, was a better player in important moments in those crucial fourth and fifth, you know, some amazing exchanges and points. And he just, yeah, he found incredible shots, lines. I mean, was just amazing from his side. Obviously not great for me to be facing player playing in such level, but I don't think I've done too much wrong with my game. It's just that he was just better.
0: Djokovic's latest quest for a record 25th Grand Slam singles title ended, and it was just the second time he lost from two sets up, the other also coming in Paris, albeit all the way back in 2010. Coming up next, could the red-hot Dodgers be cooled off by a somewhat hot Philadelphia Phillies team? Also, if you love walk-off winners, you're going to want to stick around because we had a ton on Friday night. That's next. This is SportsCenter All Night on ESPN Radio.
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1: 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Friday night in baseball spelled drama. Let's get to the games. Let's get to the action. We'll begin the Los Angeles Dodgers. They had won five in a row, hosting the Philadelphia Phillies, who are also on a winning streak, a three-game win streak. Bottom of the third we go. 2-0 Dodgers, and adding to it.
2: Wheeler, big right-hander, stands on the first base side of the rubber. Fly ball to right and deep. Garcia to the wall. Down, a home run. Ohtani's 10th home run of the year. Into the Philly bullpen.
1: The call on AM 570 LA Sports. In the sixth inning, however, how about baseball's home run leader?
3: Pitch swung on, hit well. Center field straight away. Paez back to the track, nearing the wall. He's out of room. It's gone. Dead center field. First hit of the game for the Phillies. And who else? It's a Kyle Schwarber solo home run, his 22nd of the year.
1: Again, that's the most in baseball. The call on Sports Radio 94 WIP. Dodgers would go on to win that one with a final of 4-2. New York Yankees on a four-game win streak in Sacramento take on the second-place A's in the AL West. One run already in for the Yanks. Three runners on. Check that. Two runners on for Goldschmidt.
4: High fly ball left field. Going back, Soderstrom. He's on the track at the wall. Leaps. See ya. A three-run home run for Goldschmidt. And the Yankees put up a four spot here in the first inning.
1: The call on the Yes Network make that five in a row for the Yankees. They go on to win it with a final of 8-2. Angels in Tampa to see the first place Rays. Some call it the most exciting play in baseball. Rays at the plate in the seventh.
5: Only one out, and Palacios drives one into the right field corner. Rounding the bases goes Simpson, and Dunn. Simpson scores. Here comes Dunn, and he'll score without a throw. It's a diving triple for Richie Palacios, and the Rays have busted it wide open. It's 7-2.
1: The call in 620 WDAE. Rays snap their four-game skid. Yandy Diaz homers twice. Tampa Bay wins that one with a final of 8-5. Longtime NL Central foes, St. Louis Cardinals, hosting the Chicago Cubs in the start of a three-game series. Cubs jumped out to a 3-0 lead, but in the top of the first inning, no, they did that in the top of the first, but in the bottom half of the first, the Cards, well, they got it all back.
6: He swings, and it's a high fly ball. Deep left center field. It might go. It's a goner and a game tire. On the first pitch, Nelson Velasquez sees at the big league level in 2026. It's 3-3 in the first inning. Welcome back to the big leagues.
1: They call the Cardinals Radio Network. We go to the home half of the fifth inning now, knotted at four.
6: The one strike pitch. There's a drive. That's hit to deep left field. It's a gunner for Herrera. 5-4 Cardinals. Home run number 7 for the Cardinal catcher.
1: Cardinals beat the Cubs with a final of 6-5. How about the fourth best record in all of Major League Baseball? That's the Milwaukee Brewers in Houston battling the Stros in the 10th inning now. Yeah, that's extra innings. Brewers at the plate.
7: First pitch. Lined in a right field. In comes Cam Smith with a play. Makes a chest-high catch. He'll come up throwing to the plate. Yelich is safe. Dives in. Throw wasn't caught by Vasquez anyway, and the Brewers get their runner home. It's a line drive sacrifice fly by Bryce Tarang. Milwaukee leads it. First time tonight they've been in front. 5-4 in the 10th.
1: Brewers would be able to hold in the home half of the 10th inning. They call in 620 WTMJ. They go on to win that game with a final of 5-4. How about the best team in baseball, the Atlanta Braves, meeting up with the Cincinnati Reds? Braves broke it open in the ninth.
8: Ferguson brings it, and that's jolted into left center field, in for a base hit. Coming to the plate to score, Yastrzemski. Right on his heels, Mateo. Both of them come across, and a base hit by Harris to score two more. Make it 8-3 Braves in the sixth.
1: 680, the fan had the call there. The Braves take it. 8-3, they win. Padres and the Nationals in the nation's capital tied at 5 in the seventh. Padres, Jackson, Merrill at the dish.
9: Pitch on the way. Jackson swings, hits it in the air to deep right field. Cruz is backing up to watch. This one gonna go! Jackson Merrill, a two-run homer, and the Padres Padres, with their first lead since the first inning, are ahead 7-5 in the top of the seventh.
10: And that would do it. The call on 97.3, the Fan. Padres take it 7-5. Cleveland Guardians hosting the Boston Red Sox in the first. Cleveland put up a crooked number.
11: The pitch, and he rips one into right center. That's a base hit. DeLauder scores. Hoskins steps at third. Now the ball got away. And on to home comes Hoskins with a hit first dive. And the Guardians have a 3-0 lead.
10: The call on

0: That highlight courtesy of Sports Radio 93.7, The Fan. Again, the final there, 6-5 in dramatic fashion. In Arlington, Mackenzie Gore continued his home field mastery this season with 6 1/3 shutout innings. Brandon Nimmo, Nicky Lopez, and Jock Peterson all homered. Rangers beat the Royals with a final of 9-1. Well, so much more to get to tonight on SportsCenter All Night. We'll get to our half-hour headlines. Also, one team just moved that much closer towards a Stanley Cup final. That's next. This is SportsCenter All Night on ESPN Radio.
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0: 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Coming up shortly, the latest on the Knicks Mitchell Robinson injury and that finger.

0: And how about the new king of New York? 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
0: In the NFL, the Giants, Jacks, and Dart and Abdul-Carter say their relationship is all good. The Thunder will be without Jalen Williams for Game 7 coming up tonight in that winner-take-all against the San Antonio Spurs as he battles a hamstring injury. And in the NHL, the East goes to the Hurricanes.
2: This group of Carolina Hurricanes, the top team in the Eastern Conference, are going to the Stanley Cup Final as they beat the Montreal Canadiens 6-1. They win the series 4-1, answering all of the questions and closing the book on all of the doubters. Get ready, folks. Lord Stanley is going to be paying a visit to Carolina one more time.
0: The first time there since 2006, the call on 99.9, the Fan. Again, the Hurricanes finally broken through that Eastern Conference Finals roadblocks. Now comes a chance to play for the Stanley Cup for the first time in just about two decades. They'll face the Vegas Golden Knights Tuesday in Game 1 of the Stanley Cup Final. 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
0: All right, we will have to wait just about one more day to find out the Knicks' opponent. Then Game 1, well, it comes our way on Wednesday night. 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
9: Mitchell Robinson, he had surgery for a broken fifth metatarsal, so his right pinky finger, and this happened earlier this week. Unclear whether it happened on the court, off the court, but he did suffer this fracture in his pinky finger, and he underwent successful surgery, from my understanding, and he now will have basically a 5-6 day rehab period before Game 1 of the NBA Finals. The biggest news, though, from that is that he fully expects to play in Game 1 of the NBA Finals on Wednesday in either Oklahoma City or San Antonio. I'm told he's going to wear a brace on his entire right hand. Don't know how big, how small, what that'll look like. I'm sure there'll be other wrapping on it as well. But he will be playing through basically a broken hand in the NBA Finals.
0: Now, at a press conference Friday, head coach Mike Brown was asked when the injury occurred.
10: Did the Mitch injury happen in game?
11: In game four?
10: Yeah.
11: No. Yeah.
10: So was it in basketball activities or not?
11: It was not at practice yesterday. Yeah.
0: All right, so I guess we will just have to continue to wait to find out how exactly Robinson injured that finger. ESPN NBA analyst Danny Green on NBA Today on Robinson's importance.
12: This series upcoming for them, he's the most important because their superpower is their offensive rebounding and also to play big against a Wemby or Isaiah Hartenstein. Like, he's the reason why they struggle, why Wemby struggled against the New York Knicks. So people are thinking it's a pinky. I've had a metacarpal fracture before. It's really more so in the hand. There's no excuse for that. Hopefully it's not because somebody's messing with his truck. I don't know if you've seen the video or not. But this is important. He's important to this group. For them to survive, also win and be like a comfortable Knicks team that they've been, he has to be healthy and playing his best basketball because he's the reason why they can neutralize a Wembanyama or a Hartenstein.
0: Let's go deeper on this injury. ESPN NBA analyst Jay Williams on Get Up laid out the potential impact of Mitchell Robinson playing with a brace.
13: Well, it'll probably be a softer brace, obviously, to hold the ball. I'm not sure what kind of brace is actually going to be, so it's hard to make an assessment of how he handles lobs at the rim for dunks. But, I mean, mostly he's a screener, he's a rebounder. You just want to be able to secure the ball on rebounds defensively and be active. The thing is, with the hand, it's like, you know, reaching in the cookie jar, blocking shots. If that's his right hand, I mean, that's your active hand, your dominant hand.
0: Now, because of a clean sweep of the Cleveland Cavaliers, the Knicks have had quite some time to wait around for Game 1. Here's Karl-Anthony Towns on preventing rust.
14: I mean, we understand what happened last time. We had a layoff like this, so
7: We're just trying to be better than we were last time and approaching it better and preparing better than last time. You know, we obviously are making tweaks to not have a kind of the same rust that we had in game one last time.
0: Now, with more on the Knicks star, you know who I'm talking about. That's Jalen Brunson. Here's ESPN Radio's Christine Lisi.
3: They've been one of the least successful and most unstable franchises in the NBA. But that's all in the rearview mirror now. For the first time since 1999, the Knicks are in the NBA Finals.
14: The key catalyst for the New York Knicks' first trip to the NBA Finals in 27 years has unsurprisingly been their captain, Jalen Brunson. Brunson's arrival in the summer of 2022 was a turning point for the franchise. Over the past four seasons, New York has won 35 playoff games. They've won 10 in the 22 seasons prior to that. Knicks center, Karl-Anthony Towns.
15: I think he just puts the work in. He showcases that every single day to all of us, and it drives us all to be better.
14: Brunson's 1,633 points so far as a member of the Knicks in the playoffs are the fourth most in a player's first four postseason appearances with a team. He's risen to the occasion when the lights are shining the brightest, averaging over 25.6 points per game in over 80 career playoff games. That's six more points than he averages in the regular season, the largest increase among players with at least 50 career playoff games. Knicks head coach Mike Brown.
16: He helps me relax at a lot of different times throughout the course of games, but yeah, that's what great players do. They keep you poised, they make the game easier for everybody else.
14: Brunson's eight 40-point playoff games are already the most in Knicks franchise history, as are his 26 30-point playoff games. His 28 times leading the Knicks in points and assists in the playoffs are tied with Walt Clyde Frazier for the most in Knicks history. Knicks guard Mikal Bridges.
17: Just shows that he just plays the right way. Ever since I've known him, he played the right way. So just kudos to him and how he works and his understanding of the game.
14: During this year's run to the finals, Brunson leads the Knicks with just under 27 points per game. He joins Steph Curry, Allen Iverson, Gus Williams, and Hal Greer as the only players 6'2 or shorter to average at least 25 points while reaching the finals. ESPN NBA analyst Kendrick Perkins.
18: This man is on the verge and has the opportunity to become the greatest Knick ever and change the narrative, because the narrative has been what? You can't win with a small guard leading the charge. Big Body Brunson is changing it.
14: With Brunson leading the way, the Knicks are riding an 11-game win streak and dominating teams. Their 11 double-digit wins in the playoffs and plus 19 points per game differential are both the highest entering the finals in NBA history. Brunson on becoming the heart of this Knicks team.
19: The belief that the organization has in me has been amazing, and it's something I don't take for granted, and it's something that not a lot of people get the opportunity to do so. So I'm very thankful. It's an honor to be here in this city for this organization and my teammates.
0: Christine, well done by you. Good stuff there. The NBA playoffs, a reminder, they are on ESPN Radio, including Game 7 tonight. 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Let's go to Oklahoma City now. No, not for the NBA and coverage there, but for the Women's College World Series. Two elimination games. First, second-ranked Texas taking on Mississippi State. Top of the second, here come the Longhorns.
20: Here's Kaya Altmaier with a runner on. Gets a hold of one. Sends it way back. That is gone. Two-run shot for Texas. Her first of the season gives the Longhorns the lead.
0: Heard and seen on ESPN, Texas stays alive with that 4-0 win. How about 8th-ranked UCLA taking on number 5 Arkansas? Lady Bruins running it up in the third. The call on ESPN, UCLA in a blowout, 11-0, the final in that one. Let's turn our attention now back to Major League Baseball on a wild Friday night. Let's go to the south side of Chicago. White Sox and the Tigers at the rate. Perhaps the best third baseman in Chicago plays on the south side. The Sox down a run in the 10th.
3: A swing and a drive.
0: Come on.
3: Deep left. Ball game over. A two-run home.
0: Now, we should probably mention who hit it. Miguel Vargas with the two-run shot, the walk-off winner, as the White Sox go ahead and win that game. The call on ESPN 1000. Unfortunately, White Sox first baseman Mune Murakami, who has 20 home runs on the season, left the game with right hamstring tightness, and an IL stint is expected there. Marlins and the Mets in the Big Apple. How about a walk-off winner for the home team?
1: Fairbanks, come still. 0-2. Crack deep, right field, toward the line. Casey back, onto the track. It is gone! Second deck home run, MJ Melendez. And the Mets win this thing 9-7.
0: They call there on 880 ESPN New York. Well, the worst losing streak in baseball right now that goes to the Rockies, who have lost five in a row, Colorado hosting the Giants. But that Rockies streak would end right here.
21: Right on right with Killian. He drives it to left. High and deep and gone. A touch of all time. Walk off winner. They're getting ready to mob Tovar at home plate. He jumps into the pile. What a ninth inning for the Rockies. They beat the Giants 8-6.
0: The call on 850 KOA. Mariners and the Diamondbacks in Seattle. D-backs on a five-game win streak. Bottom of the sixth, tied at five.
22: The 2-1. Swung on. Blasted. Right field. This is going to go.
0: The call on Seattle Sports, 7:10 a.m. It would be the Mariners, in fact, that would hold on to win in extra innings. They take down the Diamondbacks in 10 with a final of 7-6. The Sports Center all night on ESPN Radio. Let's get back to the NFL, shall we? ESPN senior NFL insider Dan Graziano joined ESPN Radio's on Sports and Light, covering a myriad of topics, including Minnesota Vikings quarterback position. Despite signing Kyler Murray, Graziano says that the team hasn't closed the door on young J.J. McCarthy.
23: The Vikings, I believe, are open to the possibility that a light goes on for McCarthy and he actually beats out Kyler Murray this summer. I don't know how strong a possibility that is, but it's not something the Vikings have ruled out. Kyler's not signed beyond this year. They can't franchise him per the contract. So McCarthy, they know, will be there, and they still hope to be able to get something out of him. But if Murray wins the job and keeps it all year, you do wonder if McCarthy's time there ends up being done.
0: It'll be interesting to watch how that one unfolds in Minnesota. Now in East Rutherford, the Giants' Jackson Dart and Abdu Carter say all is good between the two of them.
23: Any workplace over the last 10 years where politics has come up, there's probably been some tension, right? So I think we look at this and we see where that could be, where those fault lines could show up. And I think it's silly not to think that this has already been happening with other teams and we just don't know about it. These issues are so sort of fraught and there's so much disagreement over them, depending on where you come from, what your background is, what your beliefs are, that I think it would be short-sighted to think these conversations haven't been happening for a long time. We just know about this because of how public it is what Jackson Dart did.
0: And finally, in Philadelphia, a new-look offense may mean a different look for Jalen Hurts.
23: Even if A.J. Brown were still going to be there, I think there would be similar questions, because this is going to be a significant change, even for a quarterback in Jalen Hurts that changes offensive coordinators every single year. You have Sean Mannion coming in, who's from the Shanahan McVay style of offense, that is going to, he's going to ask these giant offensive linemen to do more zone blocking. He's going to ask Jalen Hurts to go under center more, to use the middle of the field more. A lot of stuff that Jalen Hurts and the Eagles offense haven't really been asked to do a lot in the past. So my sense is the focus is more on that right now than like who's going to replace AJ.
0: The NFL regular season begins in September. Coming up next, we'll have our top sound and some WNBA highlights for you. This is SportsCenter All Night on ESPN Radio.
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0: Megan Grant hit her 42nd home run to help UCLA keep their season alive. 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
0: And the Rockies walked off the Giants tonight thanks to Ezekiel Tovar. 850 KOA had that call.
22: He drives it to left. High and deep and gone. A touch of all time. Walk off winner. They're getting ready to mob Tovar at home plate. He jumps into the pile. What a ninth inning for the Rockies.
3: Number three.
0: How about the White Sox, who continue to roll, and third baseman Miguel Vargas sent the fans home happy in Chicago.

0: Keeping it with baseball, Brian Reynolds continued the theme of walk-offs on Friday night in Pittsburgh. 93.7 The Fan had the call.
1: Rodgers delivers.
2: Drive to left field! This is going to do it! Walk it off! Brian Reynolds! Oh, baby! Brian Reynolds clears the deck! Anchor down! B-Ray! Pirates win it on a Friday night!
3: Number one.
0: And finally on the ice, the Hurricanes clinched a spot in the Stanley Cup Final for the first time since 2006, beating the Canadiens in five games. 99.9, The Fan had the call.
2: They finally cleared the hurdle, this group of Carolina Hurricanes. The top team in the Eastern Conference are going to the Stanley Cup Final as they beat the Montreal Canadiens 6-1. They win the series 4-1. Answering all of the questions and closing the book on all of the doubters.
0: Great night it was in the NHL. Also a great night around Major League Baseball and plenty of walk-offs to get to. But why don't we get to this now? WNBA time, the LA Sparks and the Washington Mystics battling it out. Fourth quarter we go. Sparks up 86-85.
4: Wheeler hooked off the defense, laid it in. An immediate timeout taken by Sidney Johnson.
5: Tremendous execution, straight off the whiteboard, onto the court. Len Roberts drew up an exceptional play.
0: That was the call on Ion Wheeler at 8 over 21 in the final 70 seconds of the game. Sparks win 92-87. New York Liberty hosting the Phoenix Mercury. Liberty up 67-65 in the fourth with the ball.
6: Stewie and Astier play catch. Astier with the left and it goes. Great two-woman game there, Roz.
7: And I think Stewie creates so much attention. Astier reads when the defense is slacking off of her.
0: The call on Ion Liberty win it 75-68. How about the Atlanta Dream taking on the Portland Fire? Dream stretching their lead in the fourth quarter.
5: Tonight is slicing into the lane. Howard winds up on the deck, and her shot winds up in the hoop. An and-one opportunity.
0: The call on Ion yet again. Howard at 14 points. Dream take down the Fire 86-66. The other WNBA game on a Friday night. Minnesota Lynx beat up the Chicago Sky 79-58. We turn our attention now back to the NBA and what's happening in a pivotal Game 7 tonight in Oklahoma City in the Western Conference Final. Thunder hosting the Spurs. A reminder, no Jalen Williams for the Thunder with that hamstring injury. ESPN Radio NBA analyst PJ Carlissimo on game night. Here he is on the impact the injuries will have on game seven.
8: They already ruled J-Dub out for tomorrow. That's very significant. And if A.J. Mitchell can't play, that's a hit. It was a real problem for the Spurs early in the series when De'Aaron Fox was out and Dylan Harper was not right. Dylan Harper certainly looked right in game six. He looks like he's back. De'Aaron Fox is still not moving well, but he makes such a difference because he takes care of the ball. The Spurs had 13 turnovers, last game, and that's De'Aaron Fox. He's not shooting the ball well, but his assist to turnover is really good. He gets them getting up and down the floor. I don't think he has the lateral quickness right now. So, I mean, De'Aaron Fox's health would be important, but if OKC's got to go without J-Dub and without A.J. Mitchell, that's very significant. You're talking, they're both starters. I mean, when they were healthy, they're not just starters, they're major contributor starters.
0: Here's PJ on the importance of Alex Caruso.
8: He's such a tough competitor. I mean, even if he wasn't making the threes, the steals, the plays, the taking the ball to the basket, the assists, the block shots off the ball, the things he does would be worth it. He's a money player. Some guys play better in bigger games. Alex Caruso, his MO has always been to play better in the playoffs than he does in the regular season. And I just think they didn't use him a lot of minutes in the regular season. You know, Mark Degnault knows exactly what he has. So they didn't count on him as much. They just knew that he'd be there come the end of the year.
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3: 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We have game five between the Canadians and Hurricanes.
2: 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Going around Matheson. A chance shot. He scores! Logan Stankoven!
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0: 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Coming up, we will preview that Spurs-Thunder Game 7. Also a loaded Friday night around Major League Baseball. A lot of walk-offs to get to. But we will begin this edition of SportsCenter All Night on the ice. Eastern Conference Final in Carolina. Hurricanes hosting the Montreal Canadiens. Hurricanes just a win away from advancing to the Stanley Cup Final for the first time since 2006. They lead the series 3-1. In fact, Carolina dominated Game 4 with a resounding 4-0 win. Would Montreal strike back? We go to the highlights. We go to the first period where the Hurricanes picked up right where they left off.
1: As the Stan Coven line going to work, Hall with it. Going around Matheson. A chance shot, he scores! Logan Stan Coven continues to just find the back of the net. Number 22, his ninth of the postseason. 2-0 Carolina here in the first.
0: They call 99.9 the Fan. Just like game four, this one wasn't close.
1: Nealers, side of the net. Jarvis a backhand. Gosses Bear gets it through. They score! There's your power play goal! And the Carolina Hurricanes have a 5-0 lead in game five. Oh, you can feel it now here in Raleigh. They finally cleared the hurdle, this group of Carolina Hurricanes. The top team in the Eastern Conference are going to the Stanley Cup Final as they beat the Montreal Canadiens 6-1. They win the series 4-1, answering all of the questions and closing the book on all of the doubters. Get ready, folks. Ward Stanley is going to be paying a visit to Carolina one more time.
0: So we have our Stanley Cup Final matchup. It will be the Hurricanes and the Vegas Golden Knights. And how about Hurricanes goalie Frederik Andersen, who has allowed just 20 goals in 13 playoff games? He spoke to TNT after the win.
4: Well, Freddie, congratulations. For the first time in your career, you're going to a Stanley Cup Final. Does it feel real?
6: Surreal, but yeah, it's been a difficult couple of days, but the way we showed up today, last couple of days for the team and for each other, it's been incredible. Can't talk enough good things about this team and the way they supported me, and yeah, it's been awesome.
4: Understandably emotional tonight, considering what's happened over the last 48 hours. What Jordan Staal told us this morning, that they really wanted to win this for you. How much have they been there for you over the last couple of days?
6: I mean, we're a family. Can't really say much more. It's so special to be able to show up for him and make him proud, go on battle, and then the whole team supporting me as well. Just can't speak enough of the highlight of things about this team. It's been so special to be part of.
4: One of Claude's first ever clients. He became family to you. If he was here, what do you think he would say to you right now?
6: Just go get it. I think he's the ultimate competitor, but he's got the biggest heart, so he wants it so much for me and for this team.
0: Again, the Hurricanes in the Stanley Cup Final, the first time since 2006. They will battle the Vegas Golden Knights. Game one of that matchup coming your way on Tuesday. 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
28: Somebody's season is going to end that night. 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
0: Well, there it is. Highlights courtesy of ESPN Radio. Now the New York Knicks, they're one game away from knowing their Wednesday night opponent for game one of the NBA Finals. This pivotal game seven tonight. Let's break it down. ESPN Radio's Freddie Coleman, one half of Freddie and Harry, says this is the biggest game of SGA's career.
29: You're SGA, two-time MVP, NBA champion, Finals MVP in your NBA career. This is the biggest game of your NBA career, and here's why. Of course, you want to maintain and let everybody know I'm still the biggest, baddest boy in this jungle, and we're still the biggest, baddest team in this NBA jungle. But that team has had you in their sights for all year long. If you're SGA, and HD, I love what you said earlier on this program. You said, we still want to be the big brother. We're not about to have the little brother come into our house and think they can take over. If SGA does not play well, and Oklahoma City loses game seven, the little brother will become the big brother no matter what they do in the NBA Finals.
0: Now on the television side, on Get Up, ESPN NBA analyst Jay Williams says Shea has some high stakes in this one.
30: I feel like it's a legacy moment for SGA in the game seven tomorrow night, mostly because he's been getting strapped up in this series. He's shooting 36% from the mid-range. He's shooting 26% from the three-point line. This guy that average shot over 50% during the regular season and close to 40% from the three-point line during the regular season. And we keep having these discussions about where he fits in amongst the pantheon of the greats, players that have been back-to-back MVPs, back-to-back world champions. And when you start comparing him to the likes of Michael Jordan and Kobe, one of the things you're seeing with the way this game is going to be officiated, Greeny, if they call fouls on SGA, if you blow on him and he has 17 free throw attempts, OKC wins the game. But if they call it last night straight up, chances are Spurs are going to win the games because he had three free throw attempts.
0: Sticking with Get Up, ESPN senior NBA writer Vince Goodwill says this is what Shai Gilgeous-Alexander has to prove in this game.
5: I don't worry about efficiency in a game seven. Game sevens are rock fights. Like, very rarely do you get the Charles Barkley 40-20 game that he gave Phoenix in 1993. He has to drag this team. That team last night, I don't know about you guys, I don't know about Wendy, that team didn't look like they wanted to be there. Like, you can say cool, calm, and collected. They looked lethargic last night. And they're not being pushed to a point by a team that was built to beat them. And when that case happens, your best player has to live up to his MVP billing. You don't have to be efficient, but you've got to drag out a, even if it's an 8 of 24 Kobe Bryant-like performance from the finals where everybody's tired, but you win the game. Shai Gilgeous-Alexander has to win the game Saturday night.
0: Now on the Pat McAfee show, ESPN NBA analyst Quentin Richardson says the Spurs did what we expected them to do.
8: I mean, the Spurs are what I expected them to be. They forced it to game seven. I mean, this is what I thought this series would be, a six or seven game series. So, you know, we as fans get to enjoy a game seven. But the kind of like the tone of this series, the way it's gone, it feels like to me has been, it started to, you know, obviously the first four games were what they were, the first three, then it was home, away, home, away, home, away, just winning. So right now I feel like that's kind of where it's at. You know, OKC kind of tuned them up the last game at home, then Spurs come back and do the same thing, and they did that the last game at home. So for me, I feel like this game seven, everything kind of goes out the window, but you still kind of have the numbers of the history in the back that the game seven home team normally wins. And then you look at the tone of this series, the home team has won. So, I mean, you would kind of expect, you know, SGA to bounce back from a rough game and OKC to recover and kind of defend their home court. This is what they play the regular season and go out and get the best record in the league for us.
0: Now, ESPN radio host David Dennis Jr. expects Victor Wembanyama to show up for game seven.
9: There's a dude who has a track record of showing up in these big games. There's a guy who had, you know, showed up in game six with like this hating in his heart that he still has. Like, this guy does not want Chet Holmgren to walk off that court with the win. I just think based on the track record of what we've seen from this dude in these type of games, plus the amount of rest that he's had, which is more than he's had, I think we're going to get an aggressive. Like, I would be shocked if we get the timid Wimby in game seven. If we do, we're going to be coming back the next day with some real hard conversations about what, you know, what he needs to gain from experience going forward.
0: And finally, on NBA Today, ESPN NBA analyst Danny Green gave his thoughts on how the Spurs will react in game seven.
10: They're hoping to just allow themselves to just really just breathe in the game.
11: Right.
10: And like not think about the outside noise, not think about the lights. Because once you start thinking about it,
11: yeah, it's, you
10: know,
11: too late. Yeah.
10: So give them a task, give them a challenge, make sure that hopefully they're too young to even notice or even know any better, and just play free. So I just want them to have fun and play free like they did in game six.
11: Right.
10: If they can do that, but it's going to be different than that OKC crowd.
0: One injury note in this one, the Thunder will be without star wing Jalen Williams in game seven with that aggravated hamstring injury. Just a reminder, the NBA playoffs, including tonight, are on ESPN Radio. Catch postseason action on ESPN Radio and the ESPN app, presented by Gusto. 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Judson Richards along with you. Let's go to the NFL and the G-Men. And East Rutherford teammates Jackson Dart and Abdul Carter say their relationship is fine after a disagreement from Dart introducing President Trump at an event in New York. During Friday's OTAs, both Dart and Carter spoke to the media. Here's the Giants quarterback.
12: I can honestly say that I love every single, you know, one of my brothers, my teammates on this team, regardless of politics, regardless of religious beliefs, regardless of anything that may be different between us. Like, I love them, and they know exactly what kind of person that I am, who comes into the facility every day, and you know, who lays, you know, I lay my body on the line for my guys each and every week. And, you know, it's from the connections that we build, the love that we have for each other. And, you know, I've been somebody who's always respected, you know, the different perspectives that people may have, the backgrounds that they come from. I understand that, you know, we have such a cool opportunity as people, you know, to be in a locker room where it's a melting pot of people from everywhere, and we get to be together. You know, I think that the connections that we build are special because, you know, we're able to have vulnerable conversations. We're able to learn from each other, to support each other, irrespective of the color of our skin. And, you know, we have a real brotherhood. We've had a lot of honest conversations with each other as a team. And I like to keep those things private between me and my teammates. And just everything that's been said. But, you know, I love these guys. And going forward, I can't wait for what more we have to grow, you know, the culture of this team, our brotherhood. And obviously we understand the biggest goal is to be the best team that we can be, to put ourselves in the best position to succeed, to chase a championship, to be the best players for Coach Harbs and all the coaches here. And, you know, that's our focus going forward each and every day. And can't wait to continue to do that.
0: Again, that was Giants quarterback Jackson Dart. Here's what Abdul Carter had to say.
2: Yeah, I'm just going to address this one time because we all want to move past this and get over this like everybody do. So first off, I'm going to say that some things are bigger than football, and this is one of those things. Jackson is one of our leaders. He's the face of our franchise. He not only represents himself and what he does, but he represents all of us. And that goes for anybody who wears a Giants uniform. But if he chooses to align himself with a man like President Trump, it's my responsibility, based on what I believe and what I stand on, to not only show my teammates that I'm against that, but to show the world. And that doesn't mean that we have to spread hate. It doesn't mean that me and Jackson hate each other or we have beef. I sit next to Jackson every day, every team meeting, we close, we talk. You know, we just, as long as we make sure we got the same goal as a team and our goals align, which they do, and I feel like that's all that matters. So I just want to move past this, and yeah, that's it.
0: That was Abdul Carter. Now, new Giants head coach John Harbaugh met with leaders of the team on Tuesday. Dart and several other of the team's more prominent players spoke at a team meeting afterward. Harbaugh said he viewed the team meeting as a great opportunity. This is SportsCenter All Night on ESPN Radio. We now turn our attention to tennis in the French Open. There will be a new men's champion in the French Open after Novak Djokovic followed Yannick Sinner out of Roland Garros in a 5-set stunner. Brazilian teenager João Fonseca beat Djokovic in the third round. Here's Djokovic on getting bounced.
11: Well, an incredible match to be part of. Obviously, a tough one for me to lose, being 2 sets to love up. But huge credit to Joao for really deserving to win the match. I think he, without a doubt, was a better player in important moments, in those crucial fourth and fifth, you know, some amazing exchanges and points. And he just, yeah, he found incredible shots, lines. I mean, was just amazing from his side. Obviously not great for me to be facing player playing in such level, but I don't think I've done too much wrong with my game. It's just that he was just better.
0: Djokovic's latest quest for a record 25th Grand Slam singles title ended, and it was just the second time he lost from 2 sets up, the other also coming in Paris, albeit all the way back in 2010. Coming up next, could the red-hot Dodgers be cooled off by a somewhat hot Philadelphia Phillies team? Also, if you love walk-off winners, you're going to want to stick around because we had a ton on Friday night. That's next. This is SportsCenter All Night on ESPN Radio.
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0: Old drama. Let's get to the games. Let's get to the action. We'll begin the Los Angeles Dodgers. They had won five in a row, hosting the Philadelphia Phillies, who are also on a winning streak, a three-game win streak. Bottom of the third we go. 2-0 Dodgers, and adding to it.
37: Wheeler, big right-hander, stands on the first base side of the rubber. Fly ball to right and deep. Garcia to the wall. Foul, a home run. Ohtani's 10th home run of the year. Into the Philly bullpen.
0: The call on AM 570 LA Sports. In the sixth inning, however, how about baseball's home run leader?
38: Pitch swung on, hit well. Center field straightaway. Paez back to the track, nearing the wall. He's out of room. It's gone. Dead center field. First hit of the game for the Phillies. And who else? It's a Kyle Schwarber solo home run, his 22nd of the year.
0: Again, that's the most in baseball. The call on Sports Radio 94 WIP. Dodgers would go on to win that one. Well, the final of 4-2. New York Yankees on a four-game win streak in Sacramento take on the second-place A's in the AL West. One run already in for the Yanks. Three runners on. Check that. Two runners on for Goldschmidt.
1: High fly ball, left field. Going back, Soderstrom. He's on the track at the wall. Leaps. See ya. A three-run home run for Goldschmidt. And the Yankees put up a four spot here in the first inning.
0: They call on the Yes Network, make that five in a row for the Yankees. They go on to win it with a final of 8-2. Angels in Tampa to see the first place Rays. Some call it the most exciting play in baseball. Rays at the plate in the seventh.
2: Only one out, and Palacios drives one into the right field corner. Rounding the bases goes Simpson, and Dunn. Simpson scores. Here comes Dunn, and he'll score without a throw. It's a diving triple for Richie Palacios, and the Rays have busted it wide open. It's 7-2.
0: They call in 620 WDAE. Rays snap their four-game skid. Yandy Diaz homers twice. Tampa Bay wins that one with a final of 8-5. Longtime NL Central foes, St. Louis Cardinals, hosting the Chicago Cubs in the start of a three-game series. Cubs jumped out to a 3-0 lead, but in the top of the first inning, no, they did that in the top of the first, but in the bottom half of the first, the Cards, well, they got it all back.
4: He swings, and it's a high fly ball. Deep left center field. It might go. It's a goner and a game tire. On the first pitch, Nelson Velasquez sees at the big league level in 2026. It's 3-3 in the first inning. Welcome back to the big leagues.
0: They call on the Cardinals Radio Network. We go to the home half of the fifth inning now, knotted at 4.
4: The one strike pitch. There's a drive. That's hit to deep left field. It's a gunner for Herrera. 5-4 Cardinals. Home run number 7 for the Cardinal catcher.
0: Cardinals beat the Cubs with a final of 6-5. How about the fourth best record in all of Major League Baseball? And that's the Milwaukee Brewers in Houston battling the Strohs in the 10th inning now. Yeah, that's extra innings. Brewers at the plate.
5: First pitch. Lined in a right field. In comes Cam Smith with a play. Makes a chest-high catch. He'll come up throwing to the plate. Yelich is safe. Dives in, throw wasn't caught by Vasquez anyway, and the Brewers get their runner home. It's a line drive sacrifice fly by Bryce Tarang. Milwaukee leads it. First time tonight they've been in front. 5-4 in the 10th.
0: Brewers would be able to hold in the home half of the 10th inning. They call in 620 WTMJ. They go on to win that game with a final of 5-4. How about the best team in baseball, the Atlanta Braves, meeting up with the Cincinnati Reds? Braves broken open in the 9th.
6: Ferguson brings it, and that's jolted into left center field, in for a base hit. Coming to the plate to score, Yastrzemski. Right on his heels, Mateo. Both of them come across, and a base hit by Harris to score two more. Make it 8-3 Braves in the 6th.
0: 680, the fan had the call there. The Braves take it. 8-3, they win. Padres and the Nationals in the nation's capital tied at 5 in the 7th. Padres, Jackson, Merrill at the dish.
7: Pitch on the way. Jackson swings, hits it in the air to deep right field. Cruz is backing up to watch. This one gonna go! Jackson Merrill, a two-run homer. And the Padres, with their first lead since the first inning, are ahead 7-5 in the top of the 7th.
0: And that would do it. The call on 97.3, the fan. Padres take it 7-5. Cleveland Guardians hosting the Boston Red Sox in the first. Cleveland put up a crooked number.
4: The pitch, and he rips one into right center. That's a base hit. DeLauder scores. Hoskins stops at third. Now the ball got away. And on to home comes Hoskins with a hit first dive. And the Guardians have a 3-0 lead.
0: The call on WTAM 1100. Guardians go ahead and win that one with a final of 4-3. Jays and the O's in Baltimore. Toronto down a run in the 8th with two runners on.
8: Blatty, first pitch swinging, rips one into left field on a bounce to the wall. Coming around third is Springer. The Blue Jays tie this game. Clement on his horse, and Ernie Clement sliding head first into home. It's a 2 RBI shot for Vladdy.
0: 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Blue Jays win it 6-5. How about the Pirates hosting the

0: 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Heated rivals take center stage in St. Louis.
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0: Alex Bregman and the Chicago Cubs face Jordan Walker and the Cardinals. 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
15: 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Coming up shortly, the latest on the Knicks Mitchell Robinson injury and that finger. And how about the new king of New York? But first, here's what's at the top of our mind.
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15: In the NFL, the Giants, Jacks, and Darton Abdul-Carter say their relationship is all good. The Thunder will be without Jalen Williams for Game 7 coming up tonight in that winner-take-all against the San Antonio Spurs as he battles a hamstring injury. And in the NHL, the East goes to the Hurricanes.
16: They finally cleared the hurdle, this group of Carolina Hurricanes. The top team in the Eastern Conference are going to the Stanley Cup Final as they beat the Montreal Canadiens 6-1. They win the series 4-1, answering all of the questions and closing the book on all of the doubters. Get ready, folks. Lord Stanley is going to be paying a visit to Carolina one more time.

0: The first time there since 2006, the call on 99.9, the Fan. Again, the Hurricanes finally broken through that Eastern Conference Finals roadblocks. Now comes a chance to play for the Stanley Cup for the first time in just about two decades. They'll face the Vegas Golden Knights Tuesday in Game 1 of the Stanley Cup Final. 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
3: Giving Jalen Brunson a $100 million deal, things started to flip from there.
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0: All right, we will have to wait just about one more day to find out the Knicks' opponent. Then Game 1, well, it comes our way on Wednesday night. 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
7: Mitchell Robinson, he had surgery for a broken fifth metatarsal, so his right pinky finger, and this happened earlier this week. Unclear whether it happened on the court, off the court, but he did suffer this fracture in his pinky finger, and he underwent successful surgery, from my understanding, and he now will have basically a 5-6 day rehab period before Game 1 of the NBA Finals. The biggest news, though, from that is that he fully expects to play in Game 1 of the NBA Finals on Wednesday in either Oklahoma City or San Antonio. I'm told he's going to wear a brace on his entire right hand. Don't know how big, how small, what that'll look like. I'm sure there'll be other wrapping on it as well. But he will be playing through basically a broken hand in the NBA Finals.
0: Now, at a press conference Friday, head coach Mike Brown was asked when the injury occurred.
8: Did you think like the Mitch injury happened in game?
9: In game four?
8: Yeah.
9: No. Yeah.
8: So was it in basketball activities or not?
9: Basketball? It was not at practice yesterday. Yeah.
0: All right. So I guess we would just have to continue to wait to find out how exactly Robinson injured that finger. ESPN NBA analyst Danny Green on NBA Today on Robinson's importance.
10: This series upcoming for them, he's the most important because their superpower is their offense rebounding and also to play big against a Wemby or Isaiah Hartenstein. Like, he's the reason why they struggle, why Wemby struggled against the New York Knicks. So people are thinking it's a pinky. I've had a metacarpal fracture before. It's really more so in the hand. There's no excuse for that. Hopefully it's not because somebody's messing with a truck. I don't know if you've seen the video or not. But this is important. He's important to this group. For them to survive, also win and be like a comfortable Knicks team that they've been, he has to be healthy and playing his best basketball because he's the reason why they can neutralize a Wembanyama or a Hartenstein.
0: Let's go deeper on this injury. ESPN NBA analyst Jay Williams on Get Up laid out the potential impact of Mitchell Robinson playing with a brace.
11: Well, it'll probably be a softer brace, obviously, to hold the ball. I'm not sure what kind of brace is actually going to be, so it's hard to make an assessment of how he handles lobs at the rim for dunks. But, I mean, mostly he's a screener, he's a rebounder. You just want to be able to secure the ball and rebounds defensively and be active. The thing is, with the hand, it's like, you know, reaching in the cookie jar, blocking shots. If that's his right hand, I mean, that's your active hand, your dominant hand.
0: Now, because of a clean sweep of the Cleveland Cavaliers, the Knicks have had quite some time to wait around for Game 1. Here's Karl Anthony Towns on preventing rust.
12: I mean, we understand what happened last time. We had a layoff like this, so we're just trying to be better than we were last time and approaching it better and preparing better than last time. You know, we obviously are making tweaks to not have a kind of the same rust that we had in Game 1 last time.
0: Now, with more on the Knicks star, you know who I'm talking about, that's Jalen Brunson. Here's ESPN Radio's Christine Lisi.
1: They've been one of the least successful and most unstable franchises in the NBA. But that's all in the rearview mirror now. For the first time since 1999, the Knicks are in the NBA Finals.
13: The key catalyst for the New York Knicks' first trip to the NBA Finals in 27 years has unsurprisingly been their captain, Jalen Brunson. Brunson's arrival in the summer of 2022 was a turning point for the franchise. Over the past four seasons, New York has won 35 playoff games. They'd won 10 in the 22 seasons prior to that. Knicks center Karl Anthony Towns.
5: I think he just puts the work in. He showcases that every single day to all of us, and it drives us all to be better.
13: Brunson's 1,633 points so far as a member of the Knicks in the playoffs are the fourth most in a player's first four postseason appearances with a team. He's risen to the occasion when the lights are shining the brightest, averaging over 25.6 points per game in over 80 career playoff games. That's six more points than he averages in the regular season, the largest increase among players with at least 50 career playoff games. Knicks head coach Mike Brown.
14: He helps me relax at a lot of different times throughout the course of games, but yeah, that's what great players do. They keep you poised, they make the game easier for everybody else.
13: Brunson's 8 40-point playoff games are already the most in Knicks franchise history, as are his 26 30-point playoff games. His 28 times leading the Knicks in points and assists in the playoffs are tied with Walt Clyde Frazier for the most in Knicks history. Knicks guard Mikal Bridges.
15: Just shows that he just plays the right way. Ever since I've known him, he played the right way. So just kudos to him and how he works and his understanding of the game.
13: During this year's run to the finals, Brunson leads the Knicks with just under 27 points per game. He joins Steph Curry, Allen Iverson, Gus Williams, and Hal Greer as the only players 6'2 or shorter to average at least 25 points while reaching the finals. ESPN NBA analyst Kendrick Perkins.
16: This man is on the verge and has the opportunity to become the greatest Knick ever and change the narrative, because the narrative has been what? You can't win with a small guard leading the charge. Big Body Brunson is changing it.
13: With Brunson leading the way, the Knicks are riding an 11-game win streak and dominating teams. Their 11 double-digit wins in the playoffs and plus 19 points per game differential are both the highest entering the finals in NBA history. Brunson, I'm becoming the heart of this Knicks team.
17: The belief that the organization has in me has been amazing, and it's something I don't take for granted, and it's something that not a lot of people get the opportunity to do so. So I'm very thankful. It's an honor to be here in this city for this organization and my teammates.
0: Christine, well done by you. Good stuff there. The NBA playoffs, a reminder, they are on ESPN Radio, including Game 7 tonight. 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Let's go to Oklahoma City now. No, not for the NBA and coverage there, but for the Women's College World Series. Two elimination games. First, second-ranked Texas taking on Mississippi State. Top of the second, here come the Longhorns.
18: Here's Kaya Altmaier with a runner on. Gets a hold of one. Sends it way back. That is gone. Two-run shot for Texas. Her first of the season. Gives the Longhorns the lead.
0: Heard and seen on ESPN, Texas stays alive with that 4-0 win. How about 8th-ranked UCLA taking on number 5 Arkansas? Lady Bruins running it up in the third.
19: Grand fly ball, center field, 42 is in the bleachers. Jordan Willery waiting for her, as are the rest of these mad bobbing Bruins. And it's a second inning runaway.
0: The call on ESPN, UCLA in a blowout, 11-0, the final in that one. Let's turn our attention now back to Major League Baseball on a wild Friday night. Let's go to the south side of Chicago. White Sox and the Tigers at the rate. Perhaps the best third baseman in Chicago plays on the south side. The Sox down a run in the 10th.
20: A swing and a drive.
21: Come on.
20: Deep left. Ball game over. A two-run homer.
21: No way. Not again.
20: We're headed home.
0: Now, we should probably mention who hit it. Miguel Vargas with the two-run shot, the walk-off winner, as the White Sox go ahead and win that game. The call on ESPN 1000. Now, unfortunately, White Sox first baseman Mune Murakami, who has 20 home runs on the season, left the game with right hamstring tightness, and an IL stint is expected there. Marlins and the Mets in the Big Apple. How about a walk-off winner for the home team?
22: Fairbanks, come still. 0-2. Crack deep, right field, toward the line. Casey back, onto the track. It is gone! Second deck home run, MJ Melendez! Perez. And the Mets win this thing 9-7.
0: They call there on 880 ESPN New York. Well, the worst losing streak in baseball right now that goes to the Rockies, who have lost five in a row. Colorado hosting the Giants, but that Rockies streak would end right here.
1: Right on right with Killian. He drives it to left. High and deep and gone. A touch of all time. Walk off winner. They're getting ready to mob Tovar at home plate. He jumps into the pile. What a ninth inning for the Rockies. They beat the Giants 8-6.
0: The call on 850 KOA. Mariners and the Diamondbacks in Seattle. D-backs on a five-game win streak. Bottom of the sixth, tied at five.
2: The 2-1. Swung on. Blasted. Right field. This is going to go. Goal, Luke Raley. An absolute rocket solo home run, Luke. And the Mariners have grabbed the lead. Their fourth home run of the night. 6-5 Mariners.
0: The call on Seattle Sports, 7:10 a.m. It would be the Mariners, in fact, that would hold on to win in extra innings. They take down the Diamondbacks in 10 with a final of 7-6. The Sports Center all night on ESPN Radio. Let's get back to the NFL, shall we? ESPN senior NFL insider Dan Graziano joined ESPN Radio's on Sportsman Light, covering a myriad of topics, including Minnesota Vikings quarterback position. Despite signing Kyler Murray, Graziano says that the team hasn't closed the door on young J.J. McCarthy.
3: The Vikings, I believe, are open to the possibility that a light goes on for McCarthy and he actually beats out Kyler Murray this summer. I don't know how strong a possibility that is, but it's not something the Vikings have ruled out. Kyler's not signed beyond this year. They can't franchise him per the contract. So McCarthy, they know, will be there, and they still hope to be able to get something out of him. But if Murray wins the job and keeps it all year, you do wonder if McCarthy's time there ends up being done.
0: It'll be interesting to watch how that one unfolds in Minnesota. Now in East Rutherford, the Giants' Jackson Dart and Abdu Carter say all is good between the two of them.
3: Any workplace over the last 10 years where politics has come up, there's probably been some tension, right? So I think we look at this and we see where that could be, where those fault lines could show up. And I think it's silly not to think that this has already been happening with other teams and we just don't know about it. These issues are so sort of fraught and there's so much disagreement over them, depending on where you come from, what your background is, what your beliefs are, that I think it would be short-sighted to think these conversations haven't been happening for a long time. We just know about this because of how public it is what Jackson Dart did.
0: And finally, in Philadelphia, a new-look offense may mean a different look for Jalen Hurts.
3: Even if A.J. Brown were still going to be there, I think there would be similar questions, because this is going to be a significant change, even for a quarterback in Jalen Hurts that changes offensive coordinators every single year. You have Sean Mannion coming in, who's from the Shanahan-McVay style of offense. That is going to, he's going to ask these giant offensive linemen to do more zone blocking. He's going to ask Jalen Hurts to go under center more, to use the middle of the field more. A lot of stuff that Jalen Hurts and the Eagles offense haven't really been asked to do a lot in the past. So my sense is the focus is more on that right now than like who's going to replace AJ.
0: The NFL regular season begins in September. Coming up next, we'll have our top sound and some WNBA highlights for you. 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
0: Megan Grant hit her 42nd home run to help UCLA keep their season alive. ESPN had the call.
32: Grant, fly ball, center field. 42 is in the bleachers.
31: 4.
0: And the Rockies walked off the Giants tonight thanks to Ezekiel Tovar. 850 KOA had that call.
1: He drives it to left. High and deep and gone. A touch of all time. Walk-off winner. They're getting ready to mob Tovar at home plate. He jumps into the pile. What a ninth inning for the Rockies.
31: Number 3.
0: How about the White Sox, who continue to roll? And third baseman Miguel Vargas sent the fans home happy in Chicago.

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1: Keeping it with baseball, Brian Reynolds continued the theme of walk-offs on Friday night in Pittsburgh. 93.7 The Fan had the call.
2: 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Drive to left field!

0: And finally on the ice, the Hurricanes clinched a spot in the Stanley Cup Final for the first time since 2006, beating the Canadiens in five games. 99.9, the Fan had the call.
1: They finally cleared the hurdle, this group of Carolina Hurricanes. The top team in the Eastern Conference are going to the Stanley Cup Final as they beat the Montreal Canadiens 6-1. They win the series 4-1. Answering all of the questions and closing the book on all of the doubters.
0: Great night it was in the NHL. Also a great night around Major League Baseball and plenty of walk-offs to get to. But why don't we get to this now? WNBA time, the LA Sparks and the Washington Mystics battling it out. Fourth quarter we go. Sparks up 86-85.
2: Wheeler. Immediate timeout taken by Sidney Johnson.
3: Tremendous execution. Straight off the whiteboard, onto the court. Len Roberts drew up an exceptional play.
0: That was the call on Ion Wheeler at 8 over 21 in the final 70 seconds of the game. Sparks win 92-87. New York Liberty hosting the Phoenix Mercury. Liberty up 67-65 in the fourth with the ball.
4: Stewie and Astier play catch. Astier with the left and it goes. Great two-woman game there, Roz.
5: And I think Stewie creates so much attention. SDA reads when the defense is slacking off of her.
0: The call on Ion Liberty. Win it 75-68. How about the Atlanta Dream taking on the Portland Fire? Dream stretching their lead in the fourth quarter.
3: Tonight is slicing into the lane. Howard winds up on the deck, and her shot winds up in the hoop. An and-one opportunity.
0: The call on Ion yet again. Howard at 14 points. Dream take down the Fire 86-66. The other WNBA game on a Friday night. Minnesota Lynx beat up the Chicago Sky 79-58. We turn our attention now back to the NBA and what's happening in a pivotal Game 7 tonight in Oklahoma City in the Western Conference Final. Thunder hosting the Spurs. A reminder, no Jalen Williams for the Thunder with that hamstring injury. ESPN Radio NBA analyst PJ Carlissimo on game night. Here he is on the impact the injuries will have on game 7.
6: They already ruled J-Dub out for tomorrow. That's very significant. And if A.J. Mitchell can't play, that's a hit. It was a real problem for the Spurs early in the series when De'Aaron Fox was out and Dylan Harper was not right. Dylan Harper certainly looked right in Game 6. He looks like he's back. De'Aaron Fox is still not moving well, but he makes such a difference because he takes care of the ball. The Spurs had 13 turnovers, last game, and that's De'Aaron Fox. He's not shooting the ball well, but his assist to turnover is really good. He gets them getting up and down the floor. I don't think he has the lateral quickness right now. So, I mean, De'Aaron Fox health would be important, but if OKC's got to go without J-Dub and without A.J. Mitchell, that's very significant. You're talking, they're both starters. I mean, when they were healthy, they're not just starters, they're major contributor starters.
0: Here's PJ on the importance of Alex Caruso.
6: He's such a tough competitor. I mean, even if he wasn't making the threes, the steals, the plays, the taking the ball to the basket, the assists, the block shots off the ball, the things he does would be worth it. He's a money player. Some guys play better in bigger games. Alex Caruso, his MO has always been to play better in the playoffs than he does in the regular season. And I just think they didn't use him a lot of minutes in the regular season.
0: That will do it for SportsCenter All Night. For our producer, Steven Risser, our technical director is Alex Suhiro. I'm Judson Richards. Don't go anywhere. Marty and McGee are next. 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
15: I need to be the person who I am today. 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
0: The Stanley Cup Final is set. I'm Chris Smith. Took Rob Brind'Amour 6 seasons as a player to bring the Hurricanes their first Stanley Cup championship. And after 15 years as their coach, he might have another chance to lift the cup again.
1: They finally cleared the hurdle, this group of Carolina Hurricanes. The top team in the Eastern Conference are going to the Stanley Cup Final as they beat the Montreal Canadiens 6-1. They win the series 4-1, answering all of the questions and closing the book on all of the doubters. Get ready, folks. Ward Stanley is going to be paying a visit to Carolina one more time.
0: The call 99.9 The Fan. The Hurricanes get back to their first Stanley Cup Final since 2006. Well, they will face the Golden Knights. Game 1 will be in Carolina on Tuesday, 8 Eastern on ABC. On to the NBA, where the Thunder will be without star wing Jalen Williams because of a hamstring injury for Game 7 against the Spurs in OKC. Coverage begins 7:30 p.m. Eastern with tip-off at 8 East on ESPN Radio and the ESPN app. And according to ESPN, Shams Charania, Cavs general manager Mike Gansey finalized a multi-year deal to become the new president of basketball operations for the Sixers, replacing Daryl Morey. Gansey was instrumental in helping to build Cleveland, who made it to the East Final before losing 4 games to the Knicks after a 52-win season that included the front office making a blockbuster trade at the deadline to send Darius Garland to the LA Clippers for James Harden. Gansey has risen through the ranks in the front office since joining the team in 2011 and 2012.
27: Hey, it's Michelle Smallman, and coming up Monday, while we rightfully praise Jalen Brunson for getting the Knicks in the finals, I'll tell you the other players on the Knicks who deserve just as much love. It's on Sportsmanlike, 6 a.m. Eastern, right here on ESPN Radio, ESPN2, and ESPNU.

0: Good morning, it's Anna Lynn. If the rooster's crowing, it's time for Marty and McGee.
1: I've been down the Mississippi.
2: Oh, thank you, Anna Lynn. It is time for Marty and McGee. On ESPN Radio, the ESPN app, and the SEC Network, presented by Progressive Insurance. You can give us a call, 888-SAY-ESPN. It's 888-729-3776. The great Kyle Peterson, the face and the voice of college baseball. I just had dinner with him on Monday night. He's going to join us because the NCAA baseball tournament started on Friday, and it's already completely inside out. So we will have him join us if he wakes up. His game didn't end until about 2:30 Eastern last night out in Omaha, Nebraska. Marty Smith, where are you at, son?
3: Good morning, my friends. I'm out in Western North Carolina, as we do every year. We have 8 families, 20 kids probably, maybe more than that. Hell, I don't know. It's a lot of procreation. But we're out here in Western North Carolina at Emberglow Outdoor Resort. We come every year as a group, and it's awesome to just disconnect and unplug and spend time together. Everybody's just having the best time. There you see the captain. Oh, he's over there. Captain's getting ready to get our breakfast roll, and he's going to pull the flat top out. Unfortunately, I have stolen his cooking table. Sorry, Cap, because I had to have somewhere to put my laptop so that I could talk to you. Yeah. But yeah, man, it's great to be out here, and it always coincides with the start of the college baseball playoffs, whatever you call them, the regionals or what, supers, yeah, regional. I don't know what the hell they are.
2: The regional. Yeah, it goes regionals, super regionals, and then the College World Series. So three regionals. Yeah, there you go. And I'll be leaving. Let's see, it's the 30. I'm leaving for Omaha in about 17 days to go out there for the last, I'll be out there for like basically the Final Four. But yeah, dude, it was nuts. You had the number one team in the country, been number one all season long, UCLA. They lost to St. Mary's, the Gales out of the Bay Area. And then there's Milwaukee upset Auburn, who's the number four seed. You had teams, Little Rock beat Southern Miss, who's the number nine seed. Florida got pushed by Rider. R-I-D-E-R. St. John's beat Florida State, a national seed. It went on like that all day long. And you know, you are a former college baseball player just over the mountain of Carson Newman. Dude, the Friday starter is the Friday starter. And I don't care what school you are, everybody rolled their aces out there on Friday. And it was beautiful chaos. And I might sneak up to Chapel Hill today. I don't know. My dad, you know, pitched at East Carolina because my dad's cooler than James Bond. And I
3: really is.
2: East Carolina, Tennessee played on Friday. Now East Carolina and North Carolina go play today in Chapel Hill, and those Pirates are going to be rolling in from down east, and they're going to be raising hell. And so it's going to be a day, man.
3: I love the Carolina Tar Heels. Obviously, there's some bias in that because the coaching staff are really good friends. And just incredible leaders of men, and the program that they've built in Chapel Hill is fantastic. Of course, hosting this regional, and I would be there too. Absolutely. I would have gone last night for sure if we weren't out here in the mountains, because that thing's stacked, and it'll be really fun to see how that thing plays out. But it'll also be interesting to see what happens tonight in the Western Conference Finals. In the National Basketball Association, San Antonio Spurs behind Victor Wembanyama et al., Castle, all those guys, are in a game 7. Winner goes to the NBA Finals to face the New York Knicks tonight, 8 o'clock. And I can't, man, there's so much intensity in – it's funny, man, I don't pay a ton of attention to NBA during the regular season. But, man, when the playoffs start, man, it is awesome.
2: Yeah. Yeah. Did you see that amazing clip from the other night where, you know, Mitch Johnson, the coach of the Spurs, and Wimby was leaned over, and they were hunkering down, and then they cut from that shot to a shot in the stands, and it was Popovich and Tim Duncan in the exact same position, like talking. Dude, it gave you chills. It was so cool. And what's been cool too is Tim Duncan and David Robinson and all these guys have been back for these games in this Western Conference Finals, like hanging out. It just reminds you what a machine that San Antonio has been since David Robinson was drafted, and that was in the 80s. I mean, they have been there ever since. And it's just, oh, by the way, right here where we live in the Carolinas, the Carolina Hurricanes have friggin' smoked through the playoffs, and now they're going to be playing for the Stanley Cup in the Stanley Cup Finals. And yeah, it's a what a time to be alive, Marty.
3: Yeah, fantastic, man. It's a funny time of year too, because it feels like so many sports are coming to a culmination, and there's a lot. I didn't used to be a huge, like, man, I love spring sports.
2: Yeah.
3: But yeah. I do now. I mean, you know, we're coming right off the Indianapolis 500 and Coca-Cola 600, and we're right here again. We have this game seven tonight in the Western Conference in the NBA. To your point, we're Charlotte guys, the Carolina Hurricanes up in Raleigh. They rolled last night. I mean, what, 6-1, I think, something like
2: that. Yeah, it's been like that, like the whole playoffs.
3: And college baseball is, in my estimation, at an all-time high in awareness, in fandom, in just how fun it is to watch. And so this College World Series stands to be something special.
2: Yeah, and then, oh, by the way, in Oklahoma City, the Women's College World Series, and you and I have had this conversation so many times.
3: How about Mississippi State, dude?
2: Yeah, well, and then Megan Grant from UCLA hit her 42nd home run last night.
3: Jeez, that's crazy.
2: This is so, you and I say this all the time. The sports that were made for TV, like made to watch on television, to me, softball and gymnastics, like those are made for television. Like I don't care if you've not watched a single pitch of softball all year long. You watch the Women's College World Series, it is made for television, and there's something going on all the time.
3: Yeah, it moves very fast, and the plays these young women make, it is astounding because everything is so. Not congested, but kind of concentrated in such a small footprint in softball that I don't know how those young ladies even make contact. No, I don't know how, because by the time, I got a lesson. And by the time that the pitcher releases the ball, it feels like they're 10 feet away from you and they're throwing that thing what equates to a 90-mile-an-hour, 95-mile-an-hour fastball.
2: Yeah.
3: And I don't even know how they see it.
2: Yeah. No, for folks who don't know, we were Tennessee, what was that, 4 or 5 years ago?
3: A couple years. Yeah, something like that. Yeah,
2: maybe the first year we were on the road, and I think it was the same year that lady ran down the hill and yelled at us. But
3: I was telling that story last night at that fire pit right back there.
2: Yeah. No, I told that story to a group of Tennessee alumni a couple weeks ago. They're like, well, the alumni base treats you pretty well, don't they? I go, well, yeah. And then I said, well, I mean, it was that one lady, and I told that whole story. And they're tearing down that whole parking deck. So that's fine with me. That lady, if that lady.
3: Why? Because they're doing that big commercial footprint? Is that?
2: Yes. Which, by the way, I want to get to that with you because, you know, kind of lost in, and we're going to talk about all of this for the next, you know, for the next almost 3 hours, but kind of lost in what you and I ended up having to do last week, which was covering the death of Kyle Busch and the reaction to that. But Lawson, you were in Destin, Florida for the SEC spring meetings. And I want to talk to you about that because we're talking about tearing down this massive parking deck in Tennessee to build this entertainment complex and a hotel and all these things. And that leads me to a conversation I've had with a lot of people at a lot of airports and hotel lobbies over the last couple of weeks about the conversations coming out of Destin and the conversations coming out of the Big Ten and the conversations coming out of throughout collegiate athletics. And that's, people are getting sick of hearing about the money. And it's an interesting tide that's starting to turn.
3: I mean,
2: when we come back, I want you and I to get into this because I want to talk to you about the mood in Destin, but we also want to talk about all the sports that we're doing. And Kyle Peterson is going to join us, talk about the baseball tournament, and you can join us. 888-SAY-ESPN. It's 888-729-3776. It is Marty and McGee on ESPN Radio, the ESPN app, and the SEC Network. We are off and running, y'all.
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0: 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You can give us a call, 888-SAY-ESPN. That's 888-729-3776. We're being told by Mikey C that people want to know about the hat you're wearing, Marty. And that hat is directly connected to where you're sitting right now if you're watching on SEC Network.
1: Well, the hat that I have on right now is just this hat. There you go.
0: Okay. Southern. And
1: look at this hat, though. Let me show you this hat. Look at this hat. All right, this is the resort that we stay at. It's called Ember Glow Outdoor Resort. See that?
0: Yeah.
1: But watch this. Look, watch this magic trick. Look how America this is. Look at the back of it. That is, that's like a bottle rocket on your head.
0: Holy American trucker. All that needs is for like a bald eagle to land on it while you're wearing it.
1: A bald eagle might mistake this flow for a nest.
0: Yeah.
1: Look at that action, dude.
0: Me too. I'm wearing a Nashville Sounds hat, and same thing. I need a haircut bad, but whatever.
1: We need to see Emily. We need Emily to give us a fade, dude.
0: That's a good problem to have at our age.
1: You mentioned it, man. Like, college athletics is a bleep show. And we're in this moment where all of these commissioners you got, of course, Brett Yormark, our former NASCAR guy, who is the Big 12 commissioner, lobbying for this and that. You got Greg Sankey from the SEC saying that the SEC is the best league by far. You got Tony Petitti from the Big Ten saying we're 24-team playoff. We ain't doing 16. By God, we're not doing it. And so on top of that, then you got this fascinating thing to me between Texas Tech and Texas. Did you see this?
0: Oh, it's awesome. No, it's great.
1: I give
0: Texas Tech credit for clapping back.
1: I do too. And not only clapping back, but I read a piece last night that Joey McGuire went to, I don't even remember what, not Alcorn State. I'll look it up. But there were two schools that Texas and Texas Tech, whoever their first week one opponents are, McGuire said, we'll buy out those games. You two can play each other and we'll play Texas.
0: Yeah.
1: He threw it on and pushed him in the middle of the table.
0: Abilene Christian and Texas State said, yeah, we'll pay the $2.4 million that y'all are combined and we can make this game happen. I love it.
1: I love it too. I think it's fantastic. And to me, I mean, look, we're 4 months out or something from kicking footballs off. But you just look at Texas on paper and you go, holy smokes, man. That roster is absolutely stacked. They got Coleman now on the perimeter. Of course, Arch is back and will be the presumptive number one pick next season. There's a lot of promise and a lot of pressure in Austin, Texas this year on Sark. He backed up off the basket weaving comments. But those are the kinds of things that Pete Golding and Coach McGuire, these programs that are on the rise in Oxford, Mississippi, and in Lubbock, Texas, they love this. They want to inject that stuff into their kids' veins because they want to be disrespected. They want to have that type of commentary around their programs to make sure that their kids play angry.
0: Yep.
1: And so... And of course, Coach McGuire has this whole Sorsby, your boy Sorsby, this whole thing going on around him where I read this morning that he allegedly placed more than 40 bets on Indiana football when he was on the team.
0: Yep.
1: So it's just a bleep show. Like, the whole thing is crazy.
0: Well, what's striking, and by the way, you mentioned basket weaving. I can't remember if we said on the show or not, but props to Matt Stahl at AL.com. I sent him a note. It made me mad because the story was so good. But when Sark said that about basket weaving, Matt went and found a professional basket weaver that teaches basket weaving.
1: So smart
0: to prove how difficult basket weaving actually is. I told him, dude, it was so good. It made me mad because I was like, I can't believe I didn't think of that. But
1: that's the kind of story you and I would have done. 10 years ago, when that's where our minds were all the time.
0: Oh, yeah.
1: Kudos to him. That's awesome.
0: We're allowed to sit and think. All right, but But I try to make this point going to break, and I want to bring it back up, which is, I don't know if you sense this or not, but you and I both were, I mean, this is like you for every week, but the last 2 weeks, I slept in 6 hotels and, you know, all these flights and, you know, everything else. And I interacted with a lot of people. And I don't do Twitter a lot during the week because it's now, Twitter's just become one giant political middle finger, and I just don't like it. But the interaction that I'm having with people now, a lot, is people are saying to me, man, I'm getting really sick of hearing about the money. Like, we're not talking about football. We're not talking about, and you know this, the cycle is this, right? In the spring, and you have the spring meetings, and we have media days, and a lot of the talk this time of year is about the business of it and expansion or, you know, conference realignment, or there's always something. And once we get to the games, it goes away. But people, dude, I was driving back from Atlanta. I had to go down to speaking engagement. And I drive back from Atlanta. I'm at the QT, and this guy yells over to me. He goes, "Hey, Marty." I get that a lot because people think that's my first name because of Marty and McGee. But hey, Marty, hey, man. And he goes, he says, "Man, it just cost me $150 to fill up my truck." I go, "All right." And he said, "I'm getting real sick out of coaches asking me for more money." And I think we're getting to a breaking point on that. Because yeah, you know the deal, man. When a bunch of guys are sitting at the beach and they took the private airplanes and they're talking about, we need this and we need that and we need this and we need that, people are going to start getting – I wonder when the point comes that week one doesn't solve that problem anymore. You know what I mean? Because I'm getting more talk about complaints about that than I've ever gotten before. And I just, if everything starts to feel like a business meeting and it doesn't feel like football, people are going to get sick of it. And I don't think people in charge believe that, but I really believe it could get to that point.
1: Well, I think we're at yet another, I can't say it's a flashpoint or a line of demarcation, because it's just the next line of demarcation in what collegiate athletics is going to become. You have this moment where so many coaches and administrators and their respective leagues, there's just not a lot of alignment right now, because everybody looks out for what?
0: Yeah.
1: Number one.
0: Right.
1: And if you're, these are hypothetical names. If you're Shane Beamer, if you're Joey McGuire, if you're Dan Lanning, who may be a bad example because Oregon's made of money, and you have escalators in your contract and greater job security, not just for you, but also for your athletic administration in making the college football playoff and everything that comes from that. Your boy Danny White at the University of Tennessee just mentioned it this week down in Destin. We want 24 because it would mean so much to Knoxville, Tennessee to host a college football playoff game. It would mean so much for our restaurants and our hotels and nonetheless the university. And so, if there's greater access, which is what, that's kind of the fancy word everybody's using. If there's greater access to the playoff through it being 24, then that's what we're after. Well, you also now have this ninth game specifically to the SEC in conference, where your boy Josh Heupel in Knoxville said half the teams in the league are going to have another loss now.
0: Yeah.
1: And so how does the committee weigh that 8-4 now? And so it's like there's so many variables and everybody's looking out for me. And look, I don't blame them at all, not even a little bit. But that's where we are. And so there ain't a lot of reaching across the aisle going, what's good for you is good for me. We should be focused in a tunnel of elevating all ships within collegiate athletics, and that is just not happening, because Greg Sankey don't care about what happens in the Big Ten, Petitti don't care about what happens in the Big 12, Phillips and the ACC all the way around. They don't care about each other. They care about their own member institutions And then there's fractures within that and differing opinions. So, and then there's a legislation piece in various states. It's a mess.
0: Yeah. Well, and politics always, talking politics always solves everything, right? Makes everybody feel much better. It's just, it just feels like,

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14: The chase for Lord Stanley is on. I'm Chris Smith. The Hurricanes eliminated the Canadiens with a 6-1 rout in Game 5 to win the Eastern Conference Championship. They now head to their first Stanley Cup final since 2006, where they will host the Golden Knights in Game 1 on Tuesday on ABC. It will be the first playoff series between the franchises all time, but Vegas won both the matchups in the regular seasons against Carolina. On the hardwood, the Western Conference final shifts back to OKC as the Thunder host the Spurs in a crucial Game 7. And ESPN's Tim McMahon says the key for the Spurs is the fire lit under Victor Wembanyama as he watched SGA get the MVP trophy prior to Game 1.
15: Wemby sits there on the bench and he's seething because he says, I'm the best player in the world. That should be my trophy. This series is his opportunity to prove that. He came out and had 41-24 in a double overtime win that night. The other two games in the series, he's had big time performances. He's got to have another one of those. If Wemby has another one of those, then the Spurs are probably skipping the line and heading straight to the finals.
14: Heard on ESPN Radio's Amber and Ian. Spurs last appeared in the NBA Finals in 2014 when they defeated the Heat to win their fifth championship. Coverage of the winner-take-all Game 7 begins 7:30 p.m. Eastern with tip-off at 8 East on ESPN Radio and the ESPN app. On the baseball, where White Sox slugger Muntaka Murakami left their extra innings win against the Tigers in the third inning because of tightness in his hamstring. Manager Will Venables suggested the first baseman might be out for a while, saying he'll get some imaging, but probably a couple weeks. Murakami began the day tied for the AL lead with a 20 home run.
16: Hey, this is Rich Eisen. I'm back in the chair on the Rich Eisen Show on Monday, talking about who makes the NBA Finals to take on the Knicks starting Wednesday. And Baseball Hall of Famer John Smoltz joins us too.

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1: 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One final game with a trip to the NBA Finals on the line. 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

0: And we're back. It's Marty McGee on ESPN Radio, the ESPN app, and the SEC Network, presented by Progressive Insurance. You can give us a call, 888-SAY-ESPN. That's 888-729-3776. The great Kyle Peterson is going to join us in about 90 minutes to talk about a crazy, chaotic opening day of the baseball tournament, NCAA baseball tournament. He was in Lincoln, Nebraska. Thought it was going to be awesome because it's right by his house, and he ended up probably not getting out until about 3 o'clock in the morning. So there you go. That's how that goes. If you're hearing a bunch of racket, that's because, Marty, where are you?
1: I'm in Western North Carolina at Ember Glow Outdoor Resort. We come out here every year, and the boys are starting the breakfast preparation process. They're getting the griddle out. You see the captain back there looking svelte. Cam, he's a Carolina Tar Heel. He's had way too many beers last night. He's a disaster.
0: What? He's got one pants legs hiked up.
1: Wearing
0: a questionable tank top. The hell's going on back there?
1: Apropos for exactly what's happening. What's happening back there. But yeah, man, the boys are getting ready to get started. I'm sure the Mimosa Tower will come out here before too long. You getting cakes on the griddle, Cap?
2: Yeah, working on it.
1: He got his Dayton Flyers. Yeah, his son plays at Dayton. He played at Dayton. He played at Dayton 100,000 years ago.
0: So the great, Dan Patrick went to Dayton, and the great Sean Murphy, who's one of our longtime, executive producers at ESPN, and all the Dayton people like to say, you can't spell dumb without UD. I did not say that.
1: Do you know the saying, you can't spell dumb without UD? He exemplifies that. He's the embodiment of that statement.
0: Yeah, but no, it's but what my favorite thing about this show every year is that as we go along and all the families and the kids start waking up, every time we come back from break, it sounds like the first 30 seconds of like a Marvin Gaye song. Like there's a party going on. Like, you know, it's like it's 100 people in the room. So that'll all pick up in the next, they'll all start. Are all the kids asleep? Are they in tents? Are they in like RVs
1: cabins? No, not tents. This place is so cool. All right. We're out here near Lake Lore, near where your house is.
0: Yeah.
1: And this dude, Tim, bought, I think it's 130 acres. I might be making that up.
0: Okay.
1: But he bought this land, okay? And there are slips for RVs. Like the captain has an RV, and it's parked right over here to my left. Okay. But then there are Airstreams that he purchased. Tim, the dude that owns Ember Glow, purchased these Airstreams, right? And they're permanently parked.
0: Oh.
1: And they're permanently parked. And he put a deck on them. There's grills. But they're like permanent establishments. Well, what's really cool is in the last couple of years, they've added these. Hey, Tony, Yenny, what do you call like that building I'm staying in? Like a mini home?
2: It's like a tiny home.
1: Like a tiny home.
2: Yeah.
1: Okay. And they is from Inman, South Carolina, is this dude that builds these tiny homes.
0: Okay.
1: And here at Emberglow, they've bought several of those tiny homes. And, dude, they are awesome. They have a master bedroom with like a queen bed in it, which for Laney and me is pretty tight because I spread out. But
0: that doesn't surprise me at all.
1: Yeah, dude, I'm like a starfish when I'm asleep. And and then there's all these bunk beds for the kids. And there's a full kitchen, full bathroom. They are sweet, man. And this dude down in Emmons, South Carolina makes them, and Tim's bought a few. And there's yurts here, big old, looks like a damn circus tent.
0: Okay.
1: So it's a whole thing, man. There's a big old pool over here. We're in the pavilion now. People cook out. They drink beer. We made a fire last night that I swear they saw from Pluto.
0: Yeah. Okay. Well, I need to come up. One year I'll come up there and I'll just sit there and do the show with you.
1: Anytime you want, man. We'll have a big old time.
0: And you brought like a whole damn microphone rig? It's like on a...
1: Like it's this. Actually, yeah, oh yeah, oh yeah. This is my home studio microphone rig, but it's easier...
0: Yeah,
1: it's just not that hard. It's a few screws,
0: right?
1: And you know, so I just decided to bring the whole thing, and that is sort of next level. I think last year I used iPod earbuds, and it got a little dicey, so I wasn't going to play this year, dude.
0: Okay, no, that's I dig it. It's like you got like the mic flag on it, and the whole deal. Like I'm like, all right,
1: yeah, I can't get it off.
0: What's up?
1: So you and I both have this. last week when I covered the Coca-Cola 600, and they asked me to bring a mic flag because that's what this thing is. For those of y'all watching on SEC Network, it's this little box thing that we put on top of our microphone. Yeah. I guess to announce that we work for ESPN. I'm not sure what we use those things for.
0: That is specifically a college football playoff.
1: That thing right there is a collector's item, son.
0: Oh, yeah.
1: But I have an ESPN one with just that E on it, E of ours, right?
0: Yeah.
1: But somebody made helmet stickers for us that were Marty and McGee helmet stickers, and they're blue and white and luminescent, and they shine in the light. They're reflective.
0: Yeah.
1: And I, on one of the sides, I put the Marty and McGee sticker.
0: Yeah.
1: And I want to put that on here, but I don't even know how I got this thing on there, and it ain't coming off. So,
0: yeah, all right.
1: You're welcome, America.
0: I keep this in my office. If you're watching on TV.
1: Yeah, that right there.
0: And if I'm doing Marty McGee, look.
1: Oh, nice. OG.
0: That's the patch that our buddy from Texas made for
1: Leighton Smith.
0: Leighton Smith. And then look at this side. Look at there. I got the bottom 10. In case I'm doing over on SportsCenter talking about the bottom. So I just rotate it. Yeah. Dude, I have this will not surprise you at all. If you're watching on television, then you know my office gives a lot of people the freak out because there's so much stuff in it. I have an entire collection of mic flags up here. Here's an OG ESPN2 mic flag from the 90s right there.
3: Think I might even have. Hold on a minute. I think it might even be in my backpack.
0: Dude, I got a totally NASCAR. I got an ESPN News. Look at this. I got one for my Star Wars podcast for the Never Tell Me the Odds. I got mic flags for everything.
3: I got lots of Zen, but I don't have my mic flag.
0: There you go.
2: It's about to get dark.
1: All right, so let's go back to this conference, collegiate athletics war that we're in.
0: Yeah.
1: Greg Sankey. On Thursday, I think it was, not Wednesday. I think it was Thursday. What day was May 27th? Was that Wednesday?
0: Yes.
1: All right. So on Wednesday, Commissioner Sankey said, if you look at the entirety of our league, we are by far the most competitive, the strongest football league by far. But you're going to lose games when it's close and competitive like that. So why have they surpassed us? They being the Big Ten, which has won the past three college football playoff national championships and is 4-0 against the SEC over the past three seasons in head-to-head CFP matchups.
0: Yes.
1: All right. It's an oddball. It's bounced a couple of times the wrong way. That was from the commissioner. So, so look, it really is an interesting debate because I think the crux of the debate between is the Big Ten superior, is the SEC superior, is the floor. All right. The Big Ten's won the last three national titles. They're the kings of college football, period. Yeah. Like just period.
0: With three different teams. It's not like Ohio State got on a run and won three. They won with three different teams.
1: And one of those teams was Indiana.
0: I know. Dude, it is the trippy. So, I went to the Final Four back in April, which was in Indianapolis. And then obviously I was back in Indianapolis last weekend. It is the trippiest, most out of body experience. And this is not a slight to Indiana. It just is what it is. When you get off the plane at the Indianapolis airport, the first thing you see is, it's wallpapered with Indiana college football national championship like stuff and Fernando Mendoza, as it should be. But it is still hard for you to wrap your brain around because it used to always be you get off the plane in Indianapolis and it was Indy 500 and it was Indiana basketball, Hoosiers basketball. And now it is Hoosiers football, like floor to ceiling. And it is the weirdest thing. Because the reality of it is, oh, damn, they really did that.
1: Nobody will. Look, even Indiana fans, at least the ones I've met, and I've met a bunch of them since they have gone on this run with Sig. They're the first to tell you, we've been horrible for our entire existence. Complete afterthought. Doormat.
0: Yep.
1: And And then Sieg comes in. From the jump, we're going to win. Google me the whole thing. And I was just last night around this fire pit. My buddies and I were drinking Jack Daniels. And we were talking about the fact that 1 year ago when we were here, sitting right back there, nobody even heard of Fernando Mendoza.
0: No, not a chance. Unless you were a Cal Bears fan, you had no idea who he was. Yep.
1: He had that amazing game where him and Cam Ward went back and forth against each other when Miami played Cal in 24, right?
0: Yep.
1: 24.
0: Yep.
1: But
0: that's it.
1: There is zero people who thought that this kid was going to go 17-0, 16-0, whatever they did, win the Heisman Trophy, and become the number one overall pick in the NFL draft. That was zero chance. Like, nobody saw that coming.
0: Yeah.
1: And so they are the kings of college football. And that doesn't mean, though, in my opinion, that the SEC has fallen off to this catastrophic degree.
0: Yeah.
1: I mean, I won't go there because
0: it's the perception of winning national championships. I always tell the story. I remember when John Swofford was the commissioner at the ACC, and back then the ACC would do media days at Pinehurst, there at the clubhouse, and it was awesome. But I remember this. I mean, this is 20 years ago, and I remember the big hot rumor was that the Big East was about to raid the ACC and the ACC was going to go away. And John Swofford stood at the microphone, and the very first question, the great Carlton Tudor of the Raleigh News and Observer, was like, Coach or Commissioner, how are you going to prevent the ACC from being torn apart by the Big East? And he said, you guys don't – he said, the perception of this conference is based solely on we have struggled opening weekend – we've struggled rivalry weekend against the SEC, and we don't want and in bowl games. He said, if we win some bowl games and we do well in week one, all this will go away because the perception of us being sick as a conference goes. And sure enough, that year, Florida State went all the way to the Rose Bowl and played for a national championship. And suddenly the perception was, and guess what? The ACC raided the Big East. So it's just the perception of what you do is based on, the rings that you have. And right now, the Big Ten's winning them, and the SEC isn't. And the perception is that. But the reality is the strength of the conference is fine.
1: They haven't
0: won titles.
1: I just made this point. We did this presentation. Myself, Feinbaum, Matt Berry, and Pete Thamel did a presentation the other day at SEC, at the coaches' meetings. And, of course, this topic came up. And if you look at the why, it is because of NIL and unregulated free agency with the transfer portal, young men and women are not nearly as willing to sit and watch and learn and develop because they have financial wealth waiting for them if they just jump in the portal and go over here.
0: Yeah, and playing
1: time. I always think about Deshaun Hand and Mac Jones at the University of Alabama. Deshaun sat for a long time. I don't think he started. I could, you Bama fans, check me on this, Alex Thompson. Y'all check me on this, but I swear, dude, I don't think he started until he was a fourth-year player. Mac Jones sat behind, Jalen and sat behind Tua and waited his turn and then became a first-round draft pick.
0: Yep.
1: All right? That stuff doesn't exist the way it used to because of the financial structure of collegiate athletics now. And again, I'll speak for you. We're not running down the athletes. Good for you. Go get your paper, man.
0: Get your paper, get your playing time. Go play and get paid.
1: But because of the structure, or lack thereof, as it were, there's so much more parity across Power Four football than there once was. Yep. And who has the most money, McGee? Tell me who has the most money.
0: That'd be the the Power Four schools in the big markets?
1: That would be Ohio State.
0: Yeah.
1: That would be Michigan.
0: Yeah.
1: That would be et cetera, et cetera. And that would be Mark Cuban coming in and going, all right, Sig, here's a bleep ton of money. Let's see what you can do with it.
0: Yeah. The Indiana alumni base that we've learned so much about, which is one of the biggest in the nation and has so much money, and I all live in Chicago, and they all live in the Midwest, and they all got that money. Now, you got to wake them up, and they've woken them up. All right, we hopefully have woken y'all up. You can join us, 888-SAY-ESPN. It's 888-729-3776. 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
0: 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It's 888-729-3776. Kyle Peterson is going to join us in a little more than an hour to talk about all the wacko goings on of the NCAA baseball tournament. And, but yeah, we were talking about the conference realignment. And listen, perception is reality. And I think Kirby Smart said it down in Destin, and you were there, I wasn't. But Kirby Smart talked about it, Destin, about he repeated something that he has said to us many, many times, and I've quoted him on this, which is he worried about the health of football and the health of college sports away from Georgia and outside of the Power Four. And this is a guy that grew up around the corner from Valdosta State. And he understands how important it is that football is played and beloved at every level. But then he also added the addendum of, but I got to look out for Georgia, which goes right back to what you were talking about earlier, which is people want it to be better. And they want it to be great top to bottom. And they want Youngstown State and State and Furman and everybody else to enjoy and thrive in football. But at the end of the day, you know, you got to take care of yourself. And so but again, I get back to at what point do fans just go, all right, I'm sick of hearing about business meetings. I'm going to go find something else to do. Because there's only so much money, man. You know, the fans only have so much money, and when every single commercial break at the stadium is the head coach asking you to give to the collective, and it's for alternative uniforms, or it's for whatever, it's just that's going to – you and I talked about this in the beginning of all this. As a shareholder, which is what fans are now, at some point you're going to be like, damn, I can't do this. And listen – We as in ESPN, only have so much money. Fox only has so much money. I was having this conversation with some Fox people at the Indy 500 last weekend. There's a point where, dude, it becomes a business meeting, and we're not talking about football, and I worry about that.
1: Well, it's also deeper than that, too. I mean, you also have Kirby saying, if we can't fix this, the SEC will just break off into its own deal.
0: Right, right.
1: We'll determine our own national champion. We'll claim it. We're going to go do us because we're strong enough. Our brands are strong enough. They have enough national penetration and in some cases global penetration in terms of the fan base and the support. But what used to, this is where we are, man. You used to be donor X at the University of Georgia, all right? And you used to give $5 million and they put your name on the damn stadium.
0: Right.
1: One time.
0: Yep.
1: Now they want you to give that $5 million again in a few months. And people are just have donor fatigue and have for years, but it's getting more and more concentrated because of this arms race, not just in player acquisition and talent acquisition, but the arms race in facilities too.
0: Yep.
1: And so it's a lot. And we always say this though. And you and I are very staunch advocates that as much as we bellyache, you turn on the television on Saturday afternoon in the fall, and it is electric, man. It's so good.
0: As long as it stays that way, we're good. But
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16: Carolina advances to their first Stanley Cup final in 2 decades. I'm Chris Smith. While the Hurricanes celebrated their Eastern Conference Championship victory over the Canadiens, goaltender Frederik Andersen's heart was heavy. Andersen was one of the first prominent clients for Claude Lemieux, who died by suicide on Thursday, according to authorities. And he reflected postgame on TNT on how the team came together through adversity.
17: It's been a difficult couple days, but the way we showed up today, last couple days for the team and for each other, it's been incredible. Can't talk enough good things about this team and the way they supported me. And yeah, it's been awesome.
16: Carolina makes their third Stanley Cup Finals appearance in franchise history on Tuesday night in Raleigh against the Western Conference champion Vegas Golden Knights on ABC. On to the NBA, where the Thunder will be without star wing Jalen Williams because of a hamstring injury for Game 7 against the Spurs in OKC. Coverage begins 7:30 p.m. Eastern with tip-off at 8 East on ESPN Radio and the ESPN app. On to the NFL, where Giants wide receiver Gunnar Olszewski went down during OTAs with a non-contact injury that the team fears is a torn Achilles, sources told ESPN's Jordan Ronan. The 29-year-old is undergoing further tests to confirm the injury. Baseball, the Tigers place a starter Casey Mize on the IL with an adductor inflammation, an injury similar to one that landed him on the IL earlier this season. Manager A.J. Hinch is hopeful that this version of the injury is not as severe as the first one and said the move to the IL was made more out of short-term needs of the roster than any alarm about the injury.
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0: Good morning, it's Anna Lynn. If the rooster's crowing, it's time for Marty and McGee.
1: I've been down the Mississippi.
2: 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You can give us a call, 888-789-3776. Kyle Peterson, the voice, the face, the legend of college baseball, will join us in about an hour to talk about all the goofiness that happened the opening day of the NCAA baseball tournament, and the regionals will continue on today across all of the ESPN family of networks. And our friend Chris Budden running point on the quad box for the show, four games at one time, and it's awesome. How you doing out there, man? I hear the griddle.
3: Oh, yeah, man. We're off and running. The captain's... What are you doing? So where are we in the process here, boys?
4: Pig.
3: We got a lot of pig on the griddle. We got another. How many? That's like we got like 20 or so bacon strips.
4: Five.
3: Just sizzling. Is that an onion?
4: Two.
3: Okay, we got two onions on the griddle. We got some sausage logs on the griddle. Look at that hater. That a boy, Yenny. The captain's doing his work. We got the human eclipse, Shawnee. Again, we got the drunk Tar Heel back there. Getting his David Hasselhoff on. And what do you say, Kenny? Kenny's a Georgia Bulldog back here. We met him yesterday. He said, go, dogs. Yeah, Bulldog said, go, dogs, too.
2: You didn't even know him? He just showed up?
3: I just met Kenny yesterday. He walked over and goes, hey, Marty, man, we're big fans. We love the dogs. Can I get a selfie? Sure, Kenny. And Kenny showed up to bring us coffee. So there you go.
2: He showed up for Kenny. Breakfast. Now he's on the show.
3: Old Christopher Perez writes in here on the Twitter machine. First thing I hear today as I wake up, as I'm watching ESPN McGee and Marty Smith on Marty and McGee, all the money in college football is in the big cities like Columbus and Ann Arbor. ESPN and the SEC are in a tailspin.
2: Yeah. Yeah. That's us.
3: Doggy writes in. He's using draft picks as his barometer that the SEC is actually better than the Big Ten. Because the SEC had 87 players selected. The Big Ten had 68. Well, that just means there's more talent. But they didn't win.
2: No, that's just it. They didn't do it. And you know, when I would go back and look at the first round and see what the breakdown was there. But the reality is that the SEC either had the team that won the championship, had a team in the national championship game, or in a lot of cases had both teams in the national championship game for more than a decade. And so the bar is set so high. It's kind of like the same rule applies to the entirety of the SEC right now that used to always apply to Alabama fans. Like, y'all got spoiled, right? And so now you got pulled up on a little bit, and now you're running door-to-door some, and you got to get used to that. But again, the perception of this changes automatically as soon as the SEC wins another national championship, or even if just gets into the perception of that changes pretty dramatically. But it's good drama, though. I'm not going to lie to you. You talk about Kurt Cignetti. So last Sunday, I saw him. He's an honorary pace car driver. And what Cignetti, he got asked about driving a pace car. He goes, I think it's great. He goes, I like being number one. I'm used to being in front of everybody else. That's a pretty good line.
3: He is so funny, man. It is so rare to see somebody just be that honest. And it's like Kid Rock said, it ain't cocky if you back it up. And
2: yeah.
3: To have the stones to say, I win, Google me.
2: Yeah.
3: Before he'd ever coached one down at Indiana.
2: Yeah.
3: First of all, crazy onions.
2: Yeah.
3: But then to go undefeated and back it up and win a national championship, hey, that's off, my friend.
2: And then you go and get Josh Hoover from TCU. So they're just going to reload. I mean, it's not like they can't, you know, and they have a business model now. And God bless them, but it is the craziest thing I've ever seen. But yeah, it's all he does is win. He's two for two.
3: I think he was
2: playoff, and he has the biggest ring they had in that building. Was God bless Lee Corso? Was when they won the Holiday Bowl, and that was it. And now, you know, now it's a national championship ring and a Heisman Trophy and all those things. So, yeah, you might as well enjoy it. But him continuing to talk smack, like even driving, he was in live in the pace car with the Black Hawk helicopters following him around a racetrack. And he's like, no, I like this view from up front. This is the view I'm used to. I'm like, all right, dude.
3: At the beginning of the month, Stuart Mandel from The Athletic wrote a piece on Sig that was just spectacular about the mental back and forth and his decision to actually take the Indiana job. It is so good, man, and I highly recommend y'all go read it if you're subscribers to The Athletic. But Stuart did such a good job on that story, and I'll open it up here and read this quote. There was a quote from his wife about that decision and laying in the bed and going, oh, should I do this? Should I do it? Yeah, I think I should do this. I don't know if I should do this. And again, to now be atop the mountain is just astounding. I mean, it's incredible.
2: Yeah, Adam Rittenberg wrote something for us back in January that was it kind of went back to like the first days that they walked into the meeting to the building in Indiana, and you look around and you're like, you know what, this is the job, like this is the one. And people saying to him, are you sure this is the one? And him going, no, this is what I, and you know this, we see this a lot of time when coaches make moves. Is they have a place that they love. I mean, I go back to Hugh Freeze when you and I were at SEC Media Days, and Hugh Freeze was had been at Liberty, and then he had the Auburn job, and this was like the second or third year he was at Auburn, and he sat down at SEC Media Days, and my question started. I go, well, you know, Coach, I said, when I came up and saw you at Liberty, and you remember this? He interrupted me. He goes, man, there's a lot of days when I'm on the planes, I miss being on Liberty Mountain. And he went on and on. And you and I were like, Coach, we're rolling right now. Like, this is recording this. But the point is that sometimes it just fits. And sometimes, you know, it goes back to what we said a million times last fall.
3: That's lightning in a bottle, brother. You know that. This is so fickle.
2: But we'll see how it plays out. But don't mess with happy, right? But sometimes it's so, you get so caught up in whatever's the next thing around the corner that maybe you don't appreciate where you were. And sometimes it just fits, and it fits. Like, I don't know if Kirk Sagnoli would work at USC, but it works at Indiana. And sometimes when it works, it works. And you're right. And it's lightning in the bottle. And sometimes you can keep that lightning in the bottle for a long time if you don't mess with it. And it's just, and you should see the people in Indianapolis when they see Kurt Cignetti. Dude, I wasn't there when the Beatles played Shea Stadium, but that's what it looked like. Like when people see him just start screaming. And it's just, he's
3: like Dan McGee,
2: but he also loves it.
3: You're used, like he said, he's used to running up front. You're used to that kind of reception.
2: Yeah.
3: Listen to this quote. This is from Coach Cignetti's wife. Finally, this is from Stuart Mandel's piece in The Athletic. Finally, in 2011, as Cignetti approached his 50th birthday, his dad's school, IUP, right there in Indianapolis, called with a head coaching offer. It would require him to leave the SEC for Division II and take a 60% pay cut. Quote, I just looked at him and said, you can't take that job. His wife of 37 years, Manette, an Indiana PA native, said in a 2024 ESPN interview, I'm going forwards. I'm not going backwards. A week or two later, he told me that job's still open and I really want to be a head coach. She relented and they returned to her hometown. It was a very unorthodox move, Cignetti admitted. So you think about this guy's on national championship staffs at Bama and he desperately wanted to be a head coach. And ultimately, he's like, I'm betting on me, man. Because he was on Coach Saban's staff, I just did a Saban hand movement. Did you see that? Was on Coach Saban's staffs at Bama, and with his father, the pedigree of his father's acumen as a coach, he says in this piece, I felt like I had everything I needed. And You know, of course, there's IUP, there's Elon, there's JMU, and then there's Indiana. And you just go, I mean, it's a movie. That man's a movie. He is. He's a movie.
2: Yeah. Well, it's just what I like is, as wacko as everything is in collegiate athletics, and what I like is, and I feel very strongly about this when it comes to the staff at Alabama now. I love the fact, though, that you can still move up that ladder from Division II, from Division III, from NAIA. You know, all those guys at Alabama, my favorite thing to do is to sit down with them and talk to them about the stories of back in the day, Sioux Falls, and them driving the bus, and them stopping at a rest stop on the side of the interstate, and they've been putting out loaves of bread, and players sitting and making sandwiches, eating at picnic tables. They were doing that 10 years ago, and now they're the coaching staff in Tuscaloosa. Like, And when I hear Cignetti talk about IUP, when I hear I love the fact that you can still move up that ladder, man. And that's for all the talk about the money and all the talk about pedigree and all the talk about all those things, the fact that you can still move up that ladder and those guys are the heroes. Like, when I'm on a lot of Division II campuses and a lot of FCS campuses, and when they start talking about Cignetti and they start talking about the Alabama staff and they start talking about these guys that moved up the ladder, it means they know they can. And I think that's important, that this knowledge is coming from the top 1%. All right, we're going to keep talking about whatever we go. Give us a call, 888-SAY-ESPN. It's 888-729-3776. We got a handful of callers on hold. We'll try to get to you. It's Marty McGee on ESPN Radio, the ESPN app, the SEC Network, and out there cooking on the flat top in the woods.
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0: 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And we know that Jalen Williams will not be playing tonight for the Thunder, and that is bad news for them. But he, as bad as he was last night, it was like they didn't have him. Give us a call, 888-SAY-ESPN. It's 888-729-3776. I was looking at Twitter. Lance Richards, longtime friend of the show, he said, "My son just woke up, walked in the living room, and yelled, 'Hey, is that the captain? Where's the bacon?'"
1: It is. It is right back there. It is right back there. Let me try to figure out how to do this. Yenny, hold up one of them bacon strips. Where's your?
0: They weren't ready for that.
1: They were not. I put them on blast. Shawnee, where's y'all's tongs, man?
0: You got on gloves. Pick one up.
1: Well, they're hot. Okay, there you go.
0: All right,
1: crispy.
0: We can hear it.
2: That's the one.
1: How do you like bacon, McGee? Like Laney is very particular about bacon. It has to be so dead. It has to like break in half dead in order for her to eat it. Not just crispy. I mean fossilized.
0: Yeah, I'll eat it in any state, but crispy's the way to go. I mean, there's no question about that. And we had a similar deal a couple summers ago. My extended Eastern North Carolina family, Clinton, you know, Rockingham, everybody, we all went to the beach. And my cousin was making bacon, but it was like baked and put like a little brown sugar on it. Oh my God, it was so good. And it was almost like charcoal. It was so done, but it was so good. So yeah, I'm not picky. Remember that bacon we had at Ole Miss?
1: Like oh, I do.
0: And that they had been marinating in bourbon. And it had like brown sugar in it, and you and I both threw those down, and I got a little tipsy trying to walk back to the state.
1: So there's one of them was with you at the Texas State Fair.
0: Yeah,
1: we had that cotton candy bacon.
0: Yeah,
1: with Bulldog. It was like a sin on a stick.
0: Yeah,
1: and then at the Kentucky Derby this year, I had 24 karat gold plated bacon.
0: Yeah.
1: With Zay Flowers from the Baltimore Ravens.
0: Yeah.
1: And we both almost lost our minds at how delicious that was.
0: Yeah. Well, that's the thing. Once you get real bacon, too, like listen, there's no such thing as bad bacon. But, like, you know, the bacon you buy at the grocery store or whatever is great. But I, at one time, went with Richard Childress and went to Montana to his house out there. And, of course, and RC gets up every day at 5 o'clock in the morning. And I wake up at like 5:45, and he made bacon, and I still don't know where all that bacon came from. But it was like steak. It was so thick, and it was so good. But yeah, that's like real cowboy bacon.
1: I feel like our band name, of which we have many.
0: Yeah.
1: I think Making Bacon.
0: Yeah. Yeah. Hey. Macon, Georgia. There's a minor league baseball team.
1: The Macon Bacon.
0: What are you talking about?
1: Do they have like sizzling bacon on their hat? Probably.
0: Oh, yeah. Look at here. You know what? While we're talking, I'm going to change minor league hats right now.
1: There you go. Macon Bacon.
0: There you go. Here we go. So for the rest of the show, in honor of the captain, I'm wearing this bacon hat. So, National Sounds, you had a nice run for an hour and 20 minutes.
1: I mean, that's equal opportunity. You gave them a half of the show.
0: This might be the Iron Pigs. I think this might be the team in Allentown.
1: That's a strip of bacon, though. So, yeah, it should be the Making Bacon.
0: But they're the Pigs, so I think it was kind of one of those things. Which, speaking of which, so we were talking earlier about the Carolina Hurricanes, and I have written a piece for the Stanley Cup Finals that'll run. I wrote a piece for ESPN.com last week, too. It kind of got lost because it dropped the same day as Kyle Busch's passing away. But they are obsessed with hogs, with pigs, the Carolina Hurricanes, and they almost named the team like the Ice Hogs. And the reason is because Eastern North Carolina is like – the hog industry is so massive, but they have like their mascot is a pig, and then they have a live pig they walk around, like in the parking lot. And I was talking to some of the tailgaters up there, and they're like, yeah, it gets a little awkward when Hamilton the pig walks up because we're like all eating barbecue. Like it's a little, it's a little uncomfortable. But they just, you know, like as long as you don't feed it to them, I think you'll be fine. But
1: Mark Ray smoked a pork butt last night for us, and oh man, it's one of the, if you do it right, it is one of the undisputed greatest delicacies. Is really good pulled pork.
0: Yeah. Well,
1: especially right when you've had seven beers.
0: Yeah, well, right down the road from where you're sitting in Shelby, North Carolina, is Red Bridges Barbecue. And it's one of the greatest barbecue joints on planet Earth. And that's no exaggeration. Like, people travel, like barbecue collectors will travel from around the country to go to Red Bridges Barbecue. It's right on right on US 74, right there in Shelby. You'll drive right by it going home. But it is, I've been known to, when the place is closed, just to sit there and smell the smoke because it smells so good. They just keep it stacked up in the back.
1: Have you been to this brewery over here that they like retrofitted out of a former prison?
0: Yes.
1: It's really interesting in there. They took, hey, what's the name of that brewery? Eclipse. What's it called?
2: Iron Key.
1: All right, so the brewery's called Iron Key.
2: It's in Columbus.
1: And we went in there last year, and we just sat there and stared at the walls because there's still iron bars on the, like, on the windows, and the door's still this heavy steel. It's like walking into Shawshank Redemption to get a cold beer.
0: No, it kind of gives me the freak out. That's like when you go tour Alcatraz.
1: And I've never done that.
0: Dude, it's awesome. It's a little real. Like, you go over there and it's like, oh, okay. Like, you kind of walk through the getting processed thing, and they take you in the big room where they make everybody shower and give you your prison clothes, and you're like, I'm not sure if I can have a beer in a jail and feel good about it.
1: I'm going to do it in about 4 hours.
0: How do you like your bacon? I didn't ask you.
1: Oh, dead. I'm just like Laney. Yeah, I want my bacon so dead it breaks in half.
0: Yeah. Yeah. That's fair. I should feel bad about it, but
1: how about eggs? Are you fried egg, scrambled egg?
0: Yeah.
1: Over easy. Flipped over omelet egg, sunny side over up.
0: Give them to me fried over easy. And that way, when you cut into it, you get some yolk on your bacon.
1: Yeah.
0: I mean, come on. When I was growing up, I was a strictly don't let your food touch it. Food doesn't touch food. Like, I kept it all separated. But as I get older, I mix it all up. So, yeah. Cut that yolk.
1: It's the first thing I do. I make a big smorgasbord in my on my plate or in my bowl. I don't care. And I don't care what it is.
0: I've noticed that. Memorial Day last weekend. But you did that like before acai bowls were a thing. That's how you used to eat everything. I watched you do that at like the Holiday Inn Express in Anniston, Alabama, 25 years ago.
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0: The Stanley Cup Final is set. I'm Chris Smith. It took Rod Brindamore 6 seasons as a player to bring the Hurricanes their first Stanley Cup championship. And after 15 years as their coach, he might have another chance to lift the cup yet again.
1: They finally cleared the hurdle, this group of Carolina Hurricanes. The top team in the Eastern Conference are going to the Stanley Cup Final as they beat the Montreal Canadiens 6-1. They win the series 4-1, answering all of the questions and closing the book on all of the doubters. Get ready, folks. Lord Stanley is going to be paying a visit to Carolina one more time.
0: The call 99.9 The Fan. The Hurricanes get back to their first Stanley Cup Final since 2006, where they'll face the Golden Knights in Game 1. It'll be in Carolina on Tuesday, 8 p.m. Eastern on ABC. On to the NBA, where the Thunder will be without star wing Jalen Williams because of a hamstring injury for Game 7 against the Spurs in OKC. Coverage begins 7:30 p.m. Eastern with tip-off at 8 East on ESPN Radio and the ESPN app. And according to ESPN, Shams Charania, Cavs General Manager Mike Gansey finalized a multi-year deal to become the new president of basketball operations for the Sixers, replacing Daryl Morey. Gansey was instrumental in helping to build Cleveland, who made it to the East Final before losing it 4 games to the Knicks. After a 52-win season that included the front office making a blockbuster trade at the deadline to send Darius Garland to the Clippers for James Harden. Gansey rose through the ranks in the Cavs front office since joining the team in 2011. Now, top position in Philly.
2: Hey, it's Evan Cohen. Coming up Monday, we'll continue to react to the NBA playoffs and look ahead to the finals, and I'll tell you if the Knicks can finish the job. It's Unsportsmanlike, 6 a.m. Eastern, right here on ESPN Radio, ESPN2, and ESPNU.

0: traffic. But trying to leave, but it was.
1: It was a great night. You think the person sitting in your seat can actually see the king yet?
0: That old boy, he felt so bad. We got about five songs, then also he turned around and he goes, "Oh damn, man, I'm sorry." I was like, "Dude, it's okay."
2: Yeah.
0: But his hat was so big, it wasn't just me. You talking about the human eclipse down there at the campground? That guy was the that guy was the George Strait eclipse.
1: He's standing right there.
0: Yeah.
1: Look at how large he is. It's a very large man.
0: That's a big human right there.
1: He's the missing link between the Sasquatches and the people.
0: Yeah, he eats everything on that griddle. He's only going to get bigger. By the way, tune into baseball action later today as the Pirates host the Twins, presented by Progressive Insurance. 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
1: I love, for the people watching on the SEC Network, we just ran this little element about Arkansas football, and Ryan Silverfield is the new head football coach at Arkansas, and I love that moment. We've seen it like 24 times over the last 3 weeks, but
0: right.
1: I love how Silverfield walks up to my boy Dalt, name's Dalton, Dalton Withrow, the head of equipment down there for Woo Pig football, and he's like, "I love how you get yourself a drink of water. You don't get me. You never offer me a drink of water. Here's some from the urinal. You want that, coach?" Oh, I laugh every time. Dalt is a man. You the man, Dalt. He's a good dude. Yeah.
0: He is a good dude. No, the equipment guys are our guys. So folks know this about me, probably, if you listen to the show. I grew up in Raleigh. I grew up a big North Carolina State fan. And you know, and obviously I went to school at Tennessee. I mean, I have, you know, we all have our loyalties. I still root for teams, but I'm not that passionate about it anymore. I just want to have a good game. But my favorite thing is when I go to, like, Alabama or I go to Georgia to work on a football piece. But I went up to North Carolina a few weeks ago to work on a piece that it posted on ESPN.com yesterday about this kid, Eric Paulson Jr., love the piece. But these equipment guys know what my loyalties were when I get there. They're like, "Hey, man, you want some gear?" And they're handing me all this gear. And they know I'm not going to wear it. They know I'm not going to wear it. It's like, hey, you, the staff at the University of Virginia, the nicest people in the world. But, buddy, if you went up to Charlottesville to work on a story and they gave you four boxes of Cavaliers gear, you're not going to wear that. I don't care how nice their Nikes are. You ain't wearing it.
1: It would all go straight to bones. Every thread of it.
0: Yeah.
1: Every thread of it. But I will say, how cool is that Tennessee golf stuff I gave you?
0: It's awesome. I wore it. I wore a shirt yesterday. And I mean, it's awesome. It was
1: my boy Brennan Webb, the head golf coach at the University of Tennessee. He saw me wearing an Ole Miss golf hat on the Marty McGee program a couple weeks ago. And lo and behold, some Tennessee gear showed up.
0: Yeah, I got to do better. You're so much better at just asking for stuff like that. But, like, you know, Max and Fraze, you've been the equipment guys at Tennessee for 500 years, and they were there when I was there. I used to work with them. And they're like, "Dude, you don't ever ask us for anything." I'm like, I need to do better than that. But I need to get some gear, because one day I won't know anybody there, and I can't afford to donate. So
3: who are you?
1: Yes, you can. You make so much money.
0: Yeah,
1: people wouldn't know what to do if they had all your money.
0: Oh, yeah. Can't you tell? By the way, 888-SAY-ESPN. It's 888-729-3776. You want to take some callers? We got some callers on hold.
1: Yeah, like, man. Bring it on.
0: Okay, Joe in Nashville is on the line. Joe, welcome into Marty McGee.
4: Good morning. Can you hear me?
0: Yes, sir.
1: I got you. Good morning.
4: Oh, yeah. Good morning. So I just, you know, with everything that happened with Kyle Busch the last couple weeks, I just wanted to share a story from a shoot. I think it must have been 01, right after COVID. We were over at the Roval in Charlotte, and they were signing, all the JGR racers were signing, autographs. And so basically you could get, they had one picture they would sign, and they would sign one item. Now my son, who at the time was 11, big Kyle Busch fan, but he wanted to get a JGR hat signed by all the racers, by Hamlin and Busch and all of them. And so he was going through, when he went through the line, and then he got to Kyle. And then Kyle signed it. He had a photo. He signed it. Signed his JGR hat. And then my son also had a Kyle Busch hat on. He looked at my son. He says, "You know, give me that hat." And he signed it. And to me and my wife at the time, my current wife, we were very touched by the moment. We're like, you know, he didn't have to do that. He went the extra mile. to sign that for him. And that was awesome. And then right after that, my daughter shunned Christopher Bell for some reason. She didn't get anything signed by him. But it was just a good experience. I just wanted to share that, you know, that he did that for my son. So.
0: Yeah, thank you for sharing that, man. And Marty, we talk about it all the time. It doesn't. And listen, everybody's busy, and there's times when they got 100 things going on that fans don't even know about. But it doesn't take a lot, does it, man? And now you, I tell that. I told the story 50 times on the show about Lynn McElwain and my daughter. My daughter was probably 8 then, and she's 21 now. She will be a Rory McIlroy fan till her last day on earth because of 30 seconds that he spent with her, you know, when she was in elementary school. And it just, it's amazing how those connections take place. And athletes are constantly, they're aware of it. And sometimes they feel so bad because they're so busy, like I'm sure Christopher Bell was in, but it didn't take but a moment. And it'll alter a person's life.
1: And there have been so many of those moments that people are sharing all across the social media universe, and really appreciate Joe taking the time to share that moment with KB. But since he passed, what, 9 days ago now?
0: Yep.
1: It's still just impossible to wrap your mind around that's real. But there have been so many personal anecdotes and moments that he did make somebody's day that way, and that he did offer some sort of encouragement to a young racer who wants to be him someday. That, you know, when I got to Charlotte Motor Speedway last Sunday morning, first I want to say this. Let me back up just a second. I just want to say thank you here on our show to Chase Elliott, Bubba Wallace, Brad Keselowski, Denny Hamlin, Ricky Stenhouse, who I didn't get to interview because they moved the truck race to Sunday morning, but Ricky said yes. And, you know, all of these guys that took this time, the race was at 6:30 at night, and they all were kind enough to come on and share their perspective and share their relationship with KB. Even Brad Keselowski, who was Kyle's biggest rival, he said something really interesting, McGee, and this is something that I felt like was a hell of a statement from a guy that broke his femur. And it wasn't even a skiing accident. He and his family were on a ski trip, and he fell and broke his femur. And this was a couple months before the season was going to start, and he's talking about what he had to do in order to get in the seat to race in the shootout and the Daytona 500 was not easy. And the lengths to which athletes will go to make sure that they're able to compete. And he said this on SportsCenter Live. He goes, Marty, you're SportsCenter. This is on locker rooms all across sport right now. We have to start listening to our body. All of us are guilty. We have to start listening to our bodies and what our bodies are telling us. And everything that these guys are doing in order to just get to the field, just get to the racetrack. And I just want to say thank you to all those race drivers who took all that time. And Bubba said something that I felt like was, all of them did, but was incredible perspective that basically, I'm paraphrasing Bubba here, I have my career because of this guy, and everything that's in front of me is because of Kyle Busch. And what he did for young race drivers with opportunity at KBM, with wisdom and tutelage and guidance and coaching. So there were probably 12 or 14 race drivers in the field in the Coca-Cola 600 that were in that field because of Kyle Busch. And that includes Daniel Suarez, who won a damn race.
0: Yep. And I thought it was a really amazing visual moment when all those drivers you're talking about, they all went into the media center at Charlotte Motor Speedway and took a picture. Like anybody that had ever raced for Kyle Busch.
2: It was
0: stunning, and even for someone who covers it full time, like I do and you do, seeing that group in the room, it made it feel very real. And I want to echo those the same thanks to the drivers of the IndyCar series, because, you know, obviously we had Scott McLaughlin and we had Graham Rahal and we had Jimmy Johnson with us on Marty McGee on Saturday. But on Sunday morning, Connor Daly and Mario Andretti and these people came in. Mario Andretti came and found me because he had been with Kyle Busch the day before he died. Because the Andretti family, you know, they have these amazing, you know, it's these indoor karting facilities. These Andretti, they're opening all around the country. They had opened one, I think it was in Durham or Raleigh, North Carolina. And Kyle Busch showed up for the grand opening. And so Mario is showing us videos of him with Kyle Busch, like the night before he passed away. But there's a kinship, and we talked about that last weekend too, but the willingness used to be impossible, man. You know this. Back in the day when a race car driver would die, whether it was on the track or whether it wasn't, you know, it's the line from Days of Thunder. You get a driver to a funeral, you've really accomplished something. And that's changed because the willingness now of these drivers to talk about loss and to talk about mortality and to talk about the things that you were talking about Brad Keselowski saying, that's a different breed, man. And that's an elevated mindset as far as I'm concerned. And so the willingness for these superheroes to talk about vulnerability and to talk about loss, that's a gift. And so you're exactly right. Thank you to all of them for sharing that. Cause I think it helps. It just helps people. You know, you and I talk all the time about Dale Earnhardt Jr. After his father passed away, the most difficult part was, and you and I both experienced this to some degree with art when we lost our parents, which is, people want you to tell them how they should feel. And people want you to tell them how they should handle the loss that you're wrestling with. And race car drivers are willing to do that now. That wasn't the case when you and I first came along, bro.
1: Man, there's so much to unpack in what you're saying, and you're so right. I think about a piece I did with Dale Jr. when he first went to Hendrick Motorsports, which you actually helped me edit because my dad died in the middle of writing that story. And Jr. had said to me, and really Kelly was the person that really was able to crystallize the weight that they carried when their father died, because they'd be at the grocery store, at the gas pump, and people, of course, walk up to them everywhere they went in public and want to share in the pain. So they weren't able to grieve for years.
0: Yep.
1: And that is such a heavy weight to carry, and I will say it until the end of time, that Dale Jr. and his willingness to get in a race car and run at Rockingham, North Carolina, 6 days later, whatever, 7 days later, is why we have this NASCAR right now. And again, we can go down all kind of avenues right now. But one thing I wanted to say all week long, NASCAR deserves as many superlatives as can be uttered for the way that they handled the pre-race ceremony when Samantha, Brexton, Lennox, Mr. and Miss Bush, and Kurt walked out there on the pit lane to that 8 painted in the infield of Charlotte Motor Speedway, and watching Kurt lay 8 white roses down on the ground, and Steve O'Donnell, who he's been on our show every time we do it at the Daytona 500. He's been a friend of ours for 30 years. And Steve deserves overwhelming credit and accolades for his leadership, because we're around great leaders all the time throughout the sporting universe. And one of the things that can define great leadership is crisis, because there's no playbook for crisis.
0: Right.
1: And the way that a leader, and Steve is now the president of the sport, he's the tip of the spear from a leadership perspective, and certainly a forward-facing leadership perspective in NASCAR racing, and the messaging that he delivered, the confidence with which he delivered it, was incredible. And Man, I'm going to tell you, you and I have been a part of a lot of pre-race ceremonies, even in the wake, in the face of tragedy. And that was so hard. It was hard to watch and to be rooted within it and to watch all of those drivers and to watch them live that moment and then strap into a race car and sail it off into turn one. It was a lot, but the courage and the bravery that Sam had and the family had to honor husband, father, brother, son in that moment, I can't imagine the courage that it took. But they needed the family. They needed the NASCAR family in that moment to help carry their grief. And that's what we do in the NASCAR family. That's what it is. And a lot of people who've never experienced it may not be able to understand that. Maybe they may be like, oh, that's hokey, that's trite. No, it's exactly what it is. You want to beat everybody on the racetrack. You have those rivalries where you genuinely hate each other within the competitive context. But then when somebody has a hard time, it's amazing to watch everybody come together and unify in order to help that family and those people somehow try to carry that grief that is impossible to carry.
0: Yep. Well, there's countless people that watch that, and we were watching it from the press box at Denali Motor Speedway, and you know, it's hard to explain to people that haven't been a part of it, but that's a very unique environment. It's a very unique group, and we throw around that word family, but you wrote it beautifully this week. It's exactly what it is, and everybody saw that. And we all win. It's Marty McGee on ESPN Radio, the ESPN app, and the SEC Network.
2: Hey, this is Rich Eisen coming up on Monday's show. I'm back in the chair talking about who makes the NBA Finals to play the Knicks, coming off with a Game 7 of the Western Conference Finals. And Baseball Hall of Famer John Smoltz joins us to talk some baseball and a little golf. 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
1: I still think about it. I got a concert, what, 3 weeks ago? I still think about it. It was something else. There might still be people stuck.

0: 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Kyle Peterson, the voice in the face, the legend of college baseball, will join us at the top of the hour to talk about a really goofy Friday, but an awesome Friday. And then
1: we got to ask KP about bacon. Oh, I bet he has a great bacon take.
0: I think, you know what? I'm going to check this while we're talking about it. I think that his Twitter bio, not that he uses it very often, but I think that his Twitter bio says, I like bacon. My wife likes me. I got no complaints. So there you go. That's
1: I'm going to recreate that photograph y'all are seeing there. I'm gonna re-rack that thing here in a minute.
0: Yeah.
1: You got a big pile of bacon over there?
2: I got to show you something.
1: Come here a minute. Your people demand your presence. Come here. He's getting the bacon first, and then he'll come over and say hello.
0: Okay. Good.
1: Shawnee put his Starlink. He's got one of them Starlinks, you know?
0: Yeah.
1: And he brought the Starlink out and set it right beside my face. It's right over here somewhere. And that's how I'm doing the show with Elon Musk.
0: Is come, it here.
1: Come here,
0: over
1: Cap.
0: There?
1: Mm. Come here, Cap.
0: He's like,
1: look down here in the camera. It's right here.
2: Mm.
1: Look down here. Lean down here, dude. And say hello to America.
2: Hello, America.
0: What's he got there?
2: Yeah,
0: go Flyers.
2: That's a kitchen.
1: That is bacon cheese casserole.
2: Swine. Three different types of swine.
1: What's it called? Swine Delight?
2: It's a Yenny Delight.
1: It's Yenny Delight.
2: Captain in the house. Captain out.
1: The beers are on you, by the way. The beers are on
0: anybody,
1: you. I have created monsters with these idiots.
0: Has anybody had any breakfast beer?
1: Yeah, Yenny. So somebody wrote in a minute ago there on the Twitter machine. Which, to your point earlier, the only time I even look at this anymore is when we're on the show because I hate it.
0: Yeah.
1: But anyway, somebody wrote in and they're like, I think I saw the captain drinking a Silver Bullet while he was making breakfast.
0: Yeah.
1: If so, respect. It was not a Silver Bullet. It was a Modelo. But nonetheless, it is a breakfast beer. All these boys are drinking breakfast beers except.
0: But as soon as the show's over, hey, I went to the movies last night, and a guy had three tall boys before the previews were over with, and he went to sleep, slept through the whole movie. He's by himself. He's sitting next to me. He started snoring. Sorry, man. I said, dude, it's okay. Three Miller Lite tall boys never even made it through the trailers and was asleep. I'm like, all right.
1: Respect, tall boy.
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13: Michael Streit running the board back there for us. Joey Pyburn to my left. I'm Tom Nelson. Thanks for tuning in this morning. So we're all kind of aware that licensing right now in the state of Washington for just to get a fishing hunting license is kind of a struggle here and there. The app has had, you know, some issues. And right now there's a definite issue with the supply of the paper, the waterproof paper that the department uses. And so amidst all this, a former WDFW bio has kind of some interesting takes on this. His name is Dan Rodding, and he's joining us now. Good morning, Mr. Rodding.
14: Morning, Dan.
15: Good morning, guys. How are you?
13: We're doing great, man. So, you know, we kind of talked about what's going on here. So let's kind of set the stage a little bit. And you know, with traditional paper catch record cards, we obviously had a time delay in the department getting information and some of the folks faithfully submitting it. Is that fair to say?
15: Yeah, it is. The paper cards are due at the end of the season. And so as you're managing salmon fisheries or steelhead fisheries in fresh water, you don't have that information in real time and you have to wait or guess, or you have to implement creel surveys to get that information in real time.
13: So that's what creel surveys help the department do.
14: Yeah.
13: They're getting a snapshot from the boat ramps.
14: Yeah, and that takes folks.
13: Yep.
14: Got to get some folks out there to do that, and it costs a bunch of money, too.
15: Yeah, it does cost quite a bit of money because there's two parts to the creel survey. The first part is you need to interview anglers to find out what their average catch was for the day. And then you need to figure out how many anglers were participating in the fishery. For freshwater fisheries like rivers, that generally means you need to fly a helicopter flight once or twice a week, which can be very expensive. So you multiply the average catch by the total effort for the day, and you get the number of fish that were caught that day.
13: So enter electronic harvest monitoring and the WDFW app. How does this change that calculus, Dan Rodding?
15: Yeah, so the electronic catch record card, the idea was actually first formulated by a guy from Oregon in about 2015 named Josh McCormick. And the idea is that when you use an electronic app, you can report the catch information in real time. So that means if you record, before you record on paper, but now you just use your phone And the way the app works is once you get into cell phone coverage, then the information on your catch for that day then is reported to the cloud. So what that means then is at the end of the day, as long as everyone's in cell phone range, then you get a total number, a total catch then from the electronic record card for that day for all the people that use the app. So that's a huge step forward. I would remind your listeners, though, that right now you can still use paper, and that is just fine. But what then you need to do is you need to figure out what percentage of the anglers were using paper. And then you go ahead and say a third of them were using paper. You multiply your catch times that's reported times three, and you have a harvest estimate for the day. So it can work seamlessly. It's fast. And I believe it can be very accurate.
14: Yeah, you know, the reason we didn't get our Skagit sock fishery was we didn't have the funding to do the monitoring up there. So this could be something where, you know, if the department is willing to take that data from our electronic catch cards and we were to update our catch card to allow for catch and release fisheries like the Skagit sock, we could really bring that number down. Obviously, there's always going to be some form of in-person monitoring going on, but we could reduce that cost by possibly up to 50% maybe, and it'd be a little bit easier to get these fisheries funded for the monitoring.
15: Yeah, absolutely. Like you noted, the big change to make the Skagit fishery work would be there'd be two changes. The first one would be to have the app right now, the electronic catch record card, only records harvested fish or fish that you keep. So for fisheries like the Skagit or down where I used to manage the South Fork Tootle, which also is a winter wild steelhead release fishery, you would need to update the app so it could use or it would accept data for released fish. The second thing is that you would need to require mandatory reporting of those released fish in those certain fisheries that you need to monitor. So, but you're absolutely right. It would reduce the Skagit sock cost significantly.
13: So you mentioned also there was somebody did a doctoral dissertation on the Skagit fishery and showed, even with some moderate creel sampling, the cost of using this app, again, could cut that cost in half. So we would also, though, have to get a co-manager and NOAA agreement, almost a modification of the current Skagit sock steelhead monitoring plan.
15: Yes. So Thomas Burens, he's a WFMW employee, completed a dissertation, his PhD dissertation at UW a few years back. And one of his chapters was to take a look at improving the creel on the Skagit. And I believe he demonstrated that with a 50% reduction in effort, you could still get a very reliable estimate just using creel data. That's even without the app. With the app, I'm sure you could even, the cost could even go down further.
14: So we've had, like, Oregon's had the app. You could buy your license on the app. You could mark your fish through the app. I don't know if you know this or not, Dan, but are they using that information to help monitor some of their fisheries in Oregon?
15: Yes. So Oregon first came out with the electronic catch record card, I believe, in 2018. And so they have used that information to help monitor their fisheries. And based on the app, they've come up with some new creel designs, new, more cost-effective creel designs than the traditional creel. So yeah, they've been doing that for almost a decade now.
14: I mean, it's coming. We're going to do this. And it's just as more people get on board with using the app, and we, you know, like we talked about when this was first announced, there's going to be some issues with things like this, and it just takes time to work the bugs out, and it'll get better and better, and it'll get faster. But real-time data, that's the key in these fisheries, is having that real-time data, knowing exactly when we go Area 9, boom, here we go on the 16th of July. By the end of the day, we would know, we would have a really good estimate of how many fish were harvested in that one day. I mean, we get shut down a lot, and these are, you know, obviously using dockside creel information, count number of boats, but it's, and then test boat information, but it's sometimes at the end of the day, when I talk to hundreds of fishermen that time of year throughout the week, and I know how good the fishing is, and they're telling us this number that they're saying we caught, and I'm going, boy, man, it was tough, you know? Yeah, I mean, yeah, of course, there's guys who are always going to get their fish or do pretty well, but the fleet, the overall fleet, I talk to these guys and I'm like, man, a lot of people really struggled, but they're telling us we sucked up, you know, half of our quota.
16: Time for a short break. We'll get right back to the segment after a word from our wonderful sponsors that bring you The Outdoor Line.
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16: 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We'll be back next week live in studio, and thanks for listening.
14: So having this real-time data that's just uploaded to the cloud, and they can access that really quickly, I think in the future it's going to keep us on the water longer.
15: Yeah, I think potentially it could. I think it could be very cost effective, but I think you're right. I think there, you know, there's with change, it takes a while to get things squared away. I remember back in the 80s when we went to wild steelhead release, It took a few years, probably a year or so for anglers to really comply and to get it. And we did some follow-up surveys back then, and compliance was almost about 100%. So there's a learning curve with the app for anglers. There'll be a little bit of a learning curve with the department to get the data out and make it available quickly. You know, and then I think, there could be some unforeseen issues, and, you know, which I talked about with, like, the percentage of people using catch paper cards. And I think the department should maybe take a look and make sure that what assumptions they're going to use about that are valid.
13: It was very, very frustrating for literally everybody that has ever steelhead fished this year to have had the fish and have had the forecast, but especially in view of all the, you know, governmental fiscal malfeasance that's been going on right now, that we don't have enough to conduct monitoring for a catch and release fishery. It was on its face. It was absolutely ridiculous. So then Joey and I go to the forecast meeting in February in Olympia, and they're doing a presentation on the app, and we very respectfully ask the question, okay, you want us to fill out these voluntary trip reports or VTRs. Will there be a VTR option on the app? And it ground the meeting to an absolute halt, right? And my point in this is I want to see more opportunity. Everybody wants to see more opportunity. How can we communicate our desire to the department? Why aren't they taking the lead on this, Dan? I mean, they're aware of this. You, as a former WDFW biologist, are aware of it. Why isn't the department a little more proactive with regard to implementing some changes to the app that may end up for more opportunity for their customers, their license holders?
15: Yeah, that's a great question. I think my experience is that I started working for Department of Wildlife when it was small. We merged into Department of Fisheries and it got bigger. And in big organizations, my experience is change can be hard, and it can take a while. So I don't have any more insight than that.
13: So you think this is going to be a function of the evolution of people getting to use the app and the department getting more familiar with how the data is presented to them?
15: I think so, too. And then I would encourage your listeners, we talked about the benefits of using the electronic catch record card. I would encourage your listeners, if they have a choice between paper and electronic, I would tell them use electronic, because that's going to provide all that data in real time, and there'd be less uncertainty about expanding for the paper or the old traditional catch record cards.
13: Well, I think this year we can use both. Now, until license year 2017 starts on April 1st next year, then everybody's going to have to use the app. So I think at some point, like us as Puget Sound advisors or us as citizens, need to sit down with the department and say, hey, listen, how are you going to incorporate this data to give us more access to our fisheries? And I think that's a very fair question. I'm not sure anybody in the department has the answer to that currently. And that's kind of the dilemma we're in. But, you know, we're all going to be using the app. Basically, this time next year, Dan, we're all going to be using the app, whether we like it or not, right? So
15: I've been retired for a while and I haven't heard that. So if that's the case, then if there was 100% usage of the app and everyone filled it out in real time, then you wouldn't have to expand for paper cards. You would know at the end of the day the exact catch that occurred in, whether it's a Skagit or whether it's Area 9, whatever your fishery is. And it would help, as we're struggling to provide fisheries and protection for wild stocks that are listed under the Endangered Species Act, you know, it allows you to manage those fisheries much more closely and to maximize some opportunities.
13: And save some money while we're doing it. So that may indeed help. Dan Rodding, thank you so much for your time this morning. I appreciate you walking us through this issue. And you know, maybe it'll help some acceptance of the app, because a lot of people are kind of unsure, given our lack of experience with the app and our plethora of experience with the department. How's that?
14: Right.
13: Is that fair?
14: Yeah. And I really enjoyed our conversation last night, Dan. You, I learned a lot, and I just, you and I got to kind of kick around some of the cool spots. We've fished all over the place, and I know you're a hardcore angler and always have been, and looking forward to probably getting you on here again when we want to bounce some stuff off you. And if you're ever up in this neck of the woods, come jump on and go fishing with Tom and I.
15: Great. Thanks very much, guys. Enjoy talking to you. Have a great day.
13: All right, Dan. Thank you so much. So there's some food for thought, and we're all going to be using the app next year. I think, maybe showing up at a commission meeting and saying, hey, look, if there's a UW dissertation out and that's accepted science, that we can cut monitoring costs by further use of this app, then why aren't we doing this?
14: Yeah. And it's like, again, we say this all the time. As anglers, we want to help the department. We want to give them the information they need so we can have these fisheries. So they need to be able to work with us and let, this technology is only going to go faster and faster.
13: Yeah.
14: We're all going to be doing everything on our computers. There's going to be no more paper. Montana's already going to be paperless. Yeah. Their app works great. You can punch your elk on your app. Oregon, their app has been working since 2018 and it works great. Canada, their system works awesome.
13: Yeah.
14: So we're going to get the bugs worked out of ours over the next year or two. And then, hopefully this is going to help keep us on the water.
13: The Outdoor Line, Seattle Sports Season 710, Seattle Sports app.
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5: manager.
4: Yes.
5: And so you were just, I know you never stop, Mark. You work so hard. And so tell us about
4: he almost got the McFittish back in Scotland, right?
5: Tell us about this trip you were just on with a legend in the game call world.
6: Oh, man, I tell you what. We did a lot of experiencing this last week. Not only was I down in Kentucky chasing turkeys, and we were doing some filming as well with a great crew from Vortex, but we were doing it, as you said, Joe, with the legend, Mr. Harold Knight of Knight & Hale Game Calls. I'm still having to pinch myself. This guy is just an incredible human being. You know, Knight & Hale founded in 1972. I'm sure for a lot of folks out there like myself, grew up, you know, watching Harold and David on TV, Knight & Hale's Ultimate Hunting, tons of other stuff, using their calls. And, I mean, still surreal, still trying to soak it in, but we just had a phenomenal time. Southern hospitality is a real thing.
4: No doubt.
6: These are genuine, genuine human beings. And I can tell you what, Harold is one heck of a woodsman and a turkey caller. I love calling turkeys. But man, I put my calls away.
4: You checked to the power, and, baby. Yep.
6: Oh man, just to watch him and listen to his calls and just how clear they are and how he can read a bird. I mean, we had one bird come in, and you guys know it can be challenging to hunt and film. He called a bird in, and you know it's one of those situations where if you're just hunting, I mean it's a dead bird and high fives. But you know, it spooked, it moved off. He got it to calm down. He got it to start gobbling again. We didn't get it to commit again, but just watching the way he could read that bird, manipulate the situation, and just a true master of the craft and just an incredible human being. I'm, you know, just that whole week, just trying to soak it in. And it's a great crew from Vortex. We ended up shooting six turkeys.
4: Nah.

0: We're reflecting on, I laid the new Talon and the Ace on Joey, and we spent our commute down to the show this morning kind of going through these amazing pieces of gear. Mark Boardman, give us a description of how this is going to be, and I know it's an overused phrase, but I can't think of any other word for it, a real game changer with regard to providing ballistic solutions and doing so accurately and instantly.
1: Yeah, I mean, it really is game changing, and you guys know. I mean, we're getting into spring, we're getting into summer. 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So the Talon HD 10K ballistic laser rangefinder binoculars. 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
0: 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There is,
1: but it's a 10K reflective rangefinder. 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It's an auto leveling display. So no matter what your intercupillary distance is, you know, wherever you have that hinge at, that display is going to auto level. So it's not going to appear crooked to you. Just a whole bunch of tech wrapped up in this thing. It pairs with our geoballistics app. So when you do input, you can input all of your data into the unit itself. It's a standalone unit. Wow. But when you're using it with the app, it's just, at least for me, it's a lot easier to do the work on the phone, beam it over. You got it in there and you're ready to rock. And you don't have to be connected to your phone. I think that's an important thing to point out. Once you get it in there, it's in there.
2: It's in
1: you
2: there.
1: Can leave your phone in the truck. You're good to go.
2: Yeah.
0: Mark Interpupillary Boardman joining us this morning. And when you get this, though, this is not something that you're going to buy on Friday night and go hunting on Saturday morning.
2: That's why Mark said this is the time
0: right
2: to
0: now.
2: Get your new kit and then get comfortable with this equipment. You and I know from going to shooting school that, you know, you have to invest some time in setting up your app. And, you know, I've been running the GB4000 rangefinder. I love that thing. It is so small and compact, and it works really well for me. But, you know, after this year, watching how some of the guys were able to navigate the courses a little quicker than I was using their binos, when you were running yours, having them on your tripod, having them set up, you can just look through, you can get a really clear, crisp shot at whatever your target is, get that range, see all your ballistic data. But you need to practice with this stuff and make sure that you know it inside and out before you go on the field.
1: For sure, for sure. You know, and another thing I'll point out, with the Talon HD 10Ks, there's a 10x42 and there's a 12x50, so you have two different models there, but the optics are absolutely stunning. And that's something that's difficult to do with a rangefinder binocular, with everything that goes into having that display appear in the optic. If a person is familiar with the Vortex line of optics, I'd say optically they sit, you know, somewhere between our Razer HD and our top tier Razer UHD series, so they're super clear. Crisp color fidelity is awesome. I mean, it really is just an absolute masterpiece.
0: But Mark, we had a question for you on the text toy 866-979-3776 from the 206. Wondering, first time turkey hunter, what's the best call to start to get them to come up, or when to or a call to stop them?
1: You know, I'm going to go with the yelp on that.
0: Okay.
1: It's I think it's fairly easy to master. Now, I can tell you this. I haven't mastered it as good as Harold. I found that out this week. I got some work to do. But, man, you get a yelp. You know, you get yourself a good pot call, you know, with either a slate or glass surface. You know, and I'd say, you know, it's likely going to come with a striker, but the striker makes a difference. So, you know, definitely test out, maybe get a few strikers, find one that maybe works for you and kind of just the way you develop your calling style. And they're going to sound different. They're going to ring different. And sometimes a different tone can make a difference. I'll say this. I'm a big fan of the box call.
2: I am too. Absolutely.
1: You know, I think some guys over time, they get away from it because it is, you know, quotation mark, you know, or can be a little bit more simple to use. But, man, it's user-friendly. It's loud. If you've got windy situations, it's going to cut through the wind. But when that guy's talking about, you know, one call, I'm going to start with that Yelp. And you

0: I'm calling a lot of turkeys just yelping.
1: Yeah.
2: Mark Boardman, Vortex Optics, joining us. And I just got a couple more questions for you here, Mark. And one of them is, you know, we go to Vortex Optics. That's a great way to get on the Vortex Nation podcast that you host. What's coming up on that? And what have you covered lately?
0: Man, you know, we've done some copper bullet comparisons. So we've done some video work comparing different copper bullets in the ordnance gel. We actually did just launch a podcast recently where I interviewed Harold Knight. He had come out to our facility and so chatted with him about, you know, just the history of the company, which, I mean, talk about a true American success story. So, yeah, lots of shooting stuff on the old Vortex Nation YouTube channel and podcast. And the new product stuff. We just launched our new Veil 400 thermal monocular. So we've got some talk on that. Lots of good stuff there.
2: So that thermal is really cool. It's kind of on the same platform as your earlier version of your rangefinders in that it's a monocular. It's one of the most compact thermals I've ever seen. And
1: compact, but loaded with technology.
2: Yes.
1: And, you know, for guys who've never ran thermals, I was up coyote hunting last Sunday, and for predator hunting, total game changer. Being able to scan, you know, I set up, I run my call sequence, and then I can scan around and see if there's a coyote, you know, creeping around or standing back. Even in the brush, you'll see that heat signature. And man, it's just amazing. And just like walking around my neighborhood playing with a thermal, you know, it's just cool.
2: It is. So when I first started understanding using thermals and
1: fire department,
2: in a fire department, because the only one we knew was on the helicopter, which was Guardian 1, right? And then we had one on the fireboat, and I'm telling you, it makes a huge difference in finding people because of their heat signature out in the water. But also, I mean, we're playing with it around. You could tell a chair somebody was sitting in because of the background warmth and stuff like that. It's an amazing piece of gear for sure. Mark Boardman, VortexOptics.com, dude. Thank you so much for your time and expertise this morning. Congratulations on a great turkey hunt.
0: Man, it was a great trip. No, thank you guys, and it's always great chat. And I do want to add that those Talon binoculars are part of our relay network.
2: Yes.
0: So they do pair with like our new Ace ballistic weather meter. So now you can get, you know, your wind and weather from either place. But I tell you what, how I've been using those Talons is I'm beaming over my wind call into the binoculars. So I press that button, I get my range, I get my elevation correction, and I get my windage correction with the vector of the wind, all in display of my binoculars. It's instantaneous, and I mean, it will improve your long range shooting.
2: And that is, if you're hunting, it is your duty to be an ethical hunter and make a clean shot. And these are two key tools towards that goal. Mark Boardman, VortexOptics.com. Thank you, buddy. We'll talk to you soon.
0: No, thanks. Take care. Have a great day.
2: All right, buddy. All right, we're going to pop out here for a quick break, and coming back, and you're going to want to hear this. Back here in just a minute here on the Outdoor Line, Seattle Sports Station 710 Seattle Sports app.
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2: Well, it's an honor to have our next guest in the wheelhouse. He is a legend, nobananas.ca. That's the website of our next guest, none other than Trevor Zbojowski. Trevor.
1: Good morning, man.
14: How you doing? Hey, guys, how you doing?
1: We're doing great, man. You got to be excited. Good. You finally get a go out there and go after those flat ones. I stalk you on social.
2: We both do.
1: And man, you guys are always, I mean, you're very productive. You get out there and you get after them. You know, I know your fishery up there has to be similar to our fishery that we have in the Straits, where we're mostly anchoring up. I mean, you can do it. You can drift around and catch them that way too. But we find the most effective way to put halibut in the boat in Puget Sound is sitting on anchor. I want to hear your rundown, how you do it. Run us through the whole process.
14: Yeah, you bet. I think that's pretty much the only way to catch a halibut in the Strait, honestly.
1: Mm-hmm.
14: So I just find a spot I want to fish first. Like on our side right now, we're kind of hemmed in by size limits, so we can't keep anything much more than 40 pounds. So we're not really targeting the humps and bumps and shallow spots. We're looking for big flat areas, chicken ranch type spots. And they're generally like 300 to 380 feet deep where I've been fishing. And so with the currents, you need quite a bit of line. You need 600 feet of line. I have two sections, a 400-foot piece and a 200-foot piece. And on nice, calm days, low current, I'll use the 400-foot piece. That way you don't swing off the spot you want to be on. And then if there's tide and wind and lots of current, then I'll put the extra rope on there and put all 600 feet out just so you stay anchored better.
1: Do you run a chum bag down? Do you get a scent line going, or are you just cycling your baits?
14: I'm just cycling my bait. Okay, I've never used a chum bag. I know they work. I've never personally used them. We've got lots of dogfish in the Strait, as you guys know. And I would think that would be all that would do is bring more dogfish in. But I know guys that do it and they do great with it. I just never have. I just cycle through bait.
1: Yeah. I always, you know, when I first started fishing up in Sitka with Tom, chum bag attached to the anchor. And I always just felt when you're fishing that deeper water, it's hard to really know what that current is doing at depth. So you throw a chum bag on your anchor. Well, you
2: don't know.
1: You may be shooting off a scent line that goes completely away from your boat. But
14: absolutely.
1: Cycling baits, talk about what baits you're running, what your setups look like.
2: And how long you leave them down.
1: And how long you leave them down before you cycle.
14: Yeah, so I usually use herring, mackerel, octopus. Those are the three best ones that I find anyways. And usually herring more in March. There's lots of herring around, but we're not fishing halibut in March this year. So by our April opening, it'll probably be more mackerel and octopus, which is great. Octopus lasts longer on the hook anyways. And I cycle through bait every 20 minutes. If I haven't had a bite, I just pull the bait off, save it for the crab traps, and then put a new piece on. And I use spreader bars, 2 pound weight with the, you know, anywhere from a 2 to 4 foot leader, depending on current, and J hooks.
1: Yeah.
14: Pretty simple setup really. Yeah. J hooks.
1: Yep.
14: Yeah. Just, and mostly again, cause we're targeting the smaller fish now.
1: Sure. Like,
14: So.
1: Yeah. You know, down here, obviously, we don't have that size restriction. So,
14: no.
1: You know, most of the fishing I've done, like growing up, we're fishing 40 to 100, right? I mean, a lot of those fish are right up on top of the banks. But a lot of guys down here don't think about getting out into that deeper water simply because a lot of guys down here probably aren't that comfortable anchoring in that 300 to 600, you know, 300 to 500 foot mark. Tom and I've done, you know, Tom's done that for many, many years up in Sitka.
2: In the last few years, though, I've been cheating, dude. I got an anchor winch.
1: Yeah.
2: And that thing holds 700 feet of 7/16 and 60 feet of 3/8 proof coil chain behind a 35 pound weighted Delta plow.
14: That's the way to do it.
2: Dude, I'm telling you. Well, and even so, I still, Trevor, pull it with an anchor float and then suck it in on the winch because, you know, that's next to starting your motors. That is the biggest amp draw you're going to have on that boat, right?
14: Absolutely.
2: Pulling it with an anchor float, which is something you do, is a key seamanship skill that you need to do to safely fish for halibut, Trevor.
14: Oh, I think it's the only way to do it. It's just so safe. You're not going to, you know, get anything caught in your prop, any lines. Once you're caught in the prop and the current, your boat's going to go down pretty quick. So it just keeps everything away from the boat.
2: Boats are not designed to go backwards like that. No, that's not how they work.
1: When I do my seminars, I recommend that the new halibut fisherman, the new anchor person, you know, a lot of folks haven't really anchored up before. When you have wind and current and all that you can encounter out there halibut fishing. And I tell them, hey, the first thing you should do is, well, before you go out fishing, go into a nice protected bay where it's nice and calm and deploy your anchor and practice recovering, you know, retrieving. Yep. And make sure you have that process down before you go out there and go fishing. Because it's the most dangerous thing you're going to do out there on the water is anchor your boat. Out in the Straits.
14: Absolutely. Yeah, I've been doing it for 35 years, and it still bugs me every time I throw the anchor out. You still pay attention, and you know, get the guests to just sit down and be quiet for a few minutes. Yeah. Well,
2: you got to tell them, listen, as soon as you drop anchor, we're not going to get a bite for an hour. So just calm down.
14: Yeah.
2: Right.
14: And
2: that way, when it happens early, you're fine. But at least for that, for that first hour, you don't. But you're right. It's a mental game that you play, and you study charts. And I'm sure when you're looking for that chicken ranch about 300 to 400 feet deep, you're also looking for probably a specific type of substrate. I mean, you're looking for sand. You're looking for black sand, something like that.
14: That's right. Sand, gravel.
2: Yep. And if you end up in a muddy spot, that's not where you want to be. That's not the most productive grounds that you want to fish. Okay. So but also that game you play when you drop that anchor, man, you're making a commitment, right? And so
14: absolutely, you're sitting there through a tide.
2: There you go. You got to sit and stay and make it pay. And that's the
14: that's right.
2: And a lot of days you're going to get rewarded, but some days in the straits, you can think you have it figured out. You can go there one day and get them one day, and the next day, it changes.
14: Oh, yeah. The straits, the most inconsistent halibut fishing around, I find.
2: It is.
14: You can take a group out there and get 10 halibut on, and in 2 hours through a tide change, then you're all jacked up for the next day. You go out there, and 10 hours later, you've got one 15-pounder in the boat. There's just no just no consistency to it. It's just when you think you got it figured out, you don't.
2: You got to start fresh, no doubt about it. All right. Yeah, so what are you hearing now? Your seasons were a little bit different. It used to be you had a March opportunity for halibut. Now it opens in April. You've had some changes to the salmon season structure as well. I'm sure glad that Ottawa didn't change the ownership usage categories of salmonids up in British Columbia. That was huge.
14: Yeah.
2: What are you hearing for our spring and summer Chinook seasons up there in that part of the world that we love so much, that southern tip of Vancouver Island?
14: Yeah, well, there's lots of fish. There's no doubt about that. There's been lots of fish all winter, and it's still real good. As far as limits, we're still kind of on hold. We won't know until April, but I mean, at least Victoria area, it's going to go April 1st, one hatchery Chinook a day. So that's better than being shut down.
2: For sure.
14: And Souk didn't fare as well there. They're shut down starting April 1st until August 1st at the earliest for them. West Coast looks like business as usual, two fish a day, hatchery or wild. And the numbers look great. There's no need for any of this stuff. And as far as the salmon allocation policy, that we won't find out until April, but it's pretty tense right now. We're, looking at a big loss of it if they take it away from us, for sure.
2: Yeah. And we're still looking down here while our salmon talks, and we trying to craft our seasons here.
1: We're waiting for you guys we need your numbers.
2: The nice way to say it is we're waiting for our northern fishery inputs, which means Canada, give us what you're doing so we know what we're doing.
14: It'd be nice if they let us know yesterday.
2: Exactly.
14: But they won't let us know. Our new license years come out April 1st.
2: Same here.
14: So they'll let us know midnight on the last day of March. So that's kind of the thing. That's how they roll,
2: Before we let you go, I kind of want to talk a little bit more about plastics and how they work into your bait game when you're halibut fishing. For instance,
14: for sure,
2: we like to use, if we're putting a herring down, typically we'll use one of those 8-inch power bait grubs and let that kind of maybe rubber band it or wrap a herring to that, and that protects the bait. If we send down just a herring sometimes, you can end up reeling back a couple of hooks and you had nothing going on for you.
14: All the time, yeah. No, those power grubs are magic for halibut. I catch most of my halibut just with the power grub and no bait at all. There's lots of dogfish around. As soon as there's lots of dogfish, pull the bait off. Power grubs, or even the last few years, I've been using a 6-inch spoon.
2: And
14: really? Just working that in the current. It's got to be current. You can't do it on slack tide.
2: Okay.
14: But if there's any current, just put a spoon down there behind the spreader bar, and it works just great.
2: All right.
14: Put scent on it.
2: I got some old school Canadian wonders and whatnot. I might slam some of those down.
1: Well, we all know that halibut, they will eat spoons.
2: Yeah.
1: We've all been trolling around fishing for winter blackmouth and caught plenty of halibut doing that. My Uncle Ray, he'll be on the Canadian side April 1st. at middle, and he's going to do his program is troll deep and slow, and he'll catch his halibut. I'll guarantee you he'll get his fish that day, and he's just trolling a spoon slow, and you know then you're also encountering Chinook at the same time.
14: Exactly. Double down.
2: Double down. Trevor Zawoyowski, thank you for your time. NoBananas.ca, one of British Columbia's leading saltwater charters, and he's probably got some space available. He is, dude, I thank you very much for your time. We appreciate you jumping in with us today. Good luck, and don't be a stranger, man.
14: Awesome. Thanks for having me, guys.
1: Have a good season, Trevor.
2: Appreciate
1: Thanks,
2: Trevor.
1: Man.
2: Good luck to you.
14: Okay.
2: Talk to you soon.
14: Thanks a lot. Okay.
2: Yeah, you could do a lot worse than getting on No Bananas.
1: Man. Oh, man. That dude is... You got Trevor, you got Jason up there. A lot of those south end of Vancouver Island charters coming out of Petter Bay or Renfro, those are fishy, fishy fellas.
2: We're going to pop out of a quick break. It's here in the Outdoor Line. 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
2: In honor of Mother's Day. Good morning, Mom. How are you?
1: Good morning,
28: Marie. Good morning. Good morning, Tom and Joey.
2: Well, we had an kind of the forced fishing death march. It went in with dad's love for fishing the Skagit, and he actually moved to the area from the Lower Columbia. And set up his dental practice and because of the fishing, basically. So as a family, we fished.
28: I have entitled this a LIFT, which meant is an acronym for Labor Intensive Fishing Trips.
2: I would.
28: The outdoor line show, you know, people might think it's a new show, but it's an old show because your dad used to listen on Sunday afternoons to the Outdoor Line.
2: And it was Bill Davis Outdoor Line on KIRO 710. And it was on Sunday evenings. And sometimes it was on and sometimes it wasn't because of baseball and football and everything else. Yeah, you're right. So when we relaunched and Bill had passed away and I was once a guest on the show, we co-opted the name. That's great. That's a great call.
28: Yeah. Your dad was known as the bloodthirsty fisherman of the Skagit or the Coast Guard of the Skagit.
1: The apple doesn't fall very far from the tree. My fishing partner has been called that before too.
28: But Tom's dad retrieved two bodies from the river.
2: Yeah.
28: And at that time, the sheriff's department suggested he might want to let them drift down to the next county because it would have saved them a lot of work.
1: Let those end up in Island County.
2: Exactly.
1: They'll take care of them.
2: Yeah. So are the boat we used, the Coho, was a 26-foot steel craft made in West Haven, Connecticut, and he bought it in the first Seattle boat show.
1: First Seattle boat show. Awesome.
2: Yep.
1: So cool.
2: And we kept it just anchored in the Skagit all summer long, Mom.
28: Yeah, the boat was anchored in a Skagit with the kicker on so that when the fish hit, the poles had to be reeled in. It would jump in the kicker, drift down the river playing the fish. But one of the finer points of that was the fact that our big lab, who always came fishing with us, would also jump in the boat, race from back to front, and not worry that he might be tripping over the poor fisherman. One guy yelled out to Tom's dad saying there might be an easier way to get rid of his wife.
1: Oh my gosh.
2: So and Dad's way of cleaning up the boat after a fish was pretty unique as well. And so this was kind of before the age of paper towels. So what did Dad use?
28: Tons of newspapers. We had a big box just filled with newspapers for dealing and keeping the boat clean. And then the cooking stove in the galley was enough to send anyone to insanity as it burned kerosene and built up soot and would go out in the middle of fixing a meal.
2: Yeah.
28: And so your dad would go walk around and bang on the pipe.
2: To clear the soot. And then dump more kerosene in that.
1: I'm picturing a Christmas story. Was there maybe a little language involved?
2: There could have been some cussing. Yes. There could have been. Yes. Exactly.
28: Yeah. And who could forget the elegant white painted old tires and bumper?
2: So Dad would have instead of fenders. I mean, you think of fenders on a boat.
1: Hey, I like it. He used what was available.
2: Dad would go to the tire store in Marysville and get the old tires and paint them white.
1: Yeah.
2: And those are the fenders that kept the kicker boat or skiff from bashing onto the main hull. So we fished the river, and I love the way you termed the group of anglers on the river. It was like a neighborhood on the creek.
28: Yeah, it really was. You know, we really it really became quite a community, because we'd go there and say, "Well, have you seen so and so?" "No, I didn't see him, but he was here yesterday." You know, and we kept track of each other, and it was. You just were so glad to see them, and we caught up on what was going on. You realize Tom went fishing when he was 6 weeks old. Think of what he could have done if he'd have gone there sooner.
1: I don't know. Well, I'm guessing he was there soon before that. He just was not out in the world yet.
28: But, you know, we caught an amazing amount of fish. Tom's dad, I think, took six kings over 50 pounds out of this gadget. I got my biggest one was 47, which I caught on my elegant fishing gear, which was an old tank pole.
2: So Dad
28: and a pin.
2: Dad made his own rods, and it was he went to an army surplus and got old tank antennas, steel whip, World War II tank antennas. And seriously, he had these hose clamp type things that kept the old Pen 49s. Now, the Pen 49s on top of it, they're the size of today's boat winches, right?
1: Mm-hmm.
2: And so the top shot was monofilament, which was fairly new at the time. And then the monofilament was tied to Cuddy Hunk, which is... You know, basically like a fiber line or cloth line, and then underneath of this the main part of the spool was Mon-El, which was a straight, basically type of steel that was next to the reel hub itself. On the
1: crazy,
2: those reels weighed 5 pounds each.
1: Yeah,
2: there's no question about that. But one of my favorite sounds in the world was, you know, we'd anchor the boat in a river and stay there for days, and set the reels. And set the click drags. And then so the reels would be in, and he'd tie a little cord to them, and they'd either be in rod holders or laying down on the boat. And you'd hear that reel just start screaming as those big kings would grab these spinners. And Dad, as a dentist, had a bunch of people come into the office, and one of them was a golfer. And they used to make these, the golf tees used to be a blaze orange plastic. And one of these golf tees fell out of a patient's pocket, and Dad noticed how it shined on the deck. Dad cut those things off, drilled them
1: out.
2: He was the first one to put those.
28: The Skagit River Special.
2: He invented it. Dad invented the Skagit River Special, and those spoons caught fish like crazy. Now, I mentioned Dad's poles or rods, right? Dad was pretty famous for fishing an extra one or two at times.
1: Oh, no.
28: And that was when I lost my pole.
2: Yes.
28: One day, we might have had an extra pole or two out. And the game warden came from a different...
2: So Dad had his binoculars. He was watching downriver. Okay. And
28: but the guy came from upriver.
2: Yeah, so he floated. They floated down from... It's did so silently, right? And so here comes this boat alongside, and Dad goes, "Oh, damn, it's the warden." And so, "All right, Doc, how many people you got on board?" We had seven rods out, right? Mm-hmm. There's five of us on board. So Dad dad goes, all right, well, here's Tommy. And dad goes, get in there and put your coat on and come back out here. And this is Timmy, his brother. And the warden goes, yeah, I want to see them both at once. And dad goes, yeah, you got me.
1: You got me.
2: So they confiscated the rods, dude. Not even kidding. Oh, yeah.
28: It was my mom's rod.
2: Yeah. So we had to go to the courthouse in Mount Vernon and get the rods back. I remember making that trip. Dad was less than enthused. So also in Mount Vernon, there was a noon radio show from KBRC broadcasting from Burt Robinson's hardware store in Mount Vernon, Ma.
28: Yeah, okay, that was one of the questionable high points of the river at the noon radio show from Burt Robinson. Now we had to be quiet.
1: Quiet.
2: Yeah. It was the only piece of electronics on the boat was this leather clad AM radio with 2C batteries. Yeah, that was
28: okay.
2: It.
28: And then Ed Lockett, the man that did the show, he gave all sorts of river information and weather and stuff, but he was not above giving a dig or two to Tom's dad. By the way, which he was more deserving of, because he said our boat looked more like a porcupine with all the poles hanging from it.
1: Oh my God.
2: I think he cracked it. We put a rod out for the dog, which was true. Yeah, that was true.
28: Yeah. But the dogs love to fish.
2: Oh yeah.
28: And when we would go fishing, there was the one dog that would be in the back seat, and he always liked to put his head on top of mine when we were going along. So I looked like a totem pole.
2: So,
28: and our other dog, Penny, was so enthused about fishing, she watched what clothes you put on in the morning. And one morning, Tom's younger sister, who was always quite dressy for school, said, oh, I'm just going to wear jeans today. Well, the dog got all excited and decided we were going fishing. And so she just jumped around. And Heather said, if I look that bad, she changed all of her clothes and went to school.
2: So
28: the dog fished.
2: So I mentioned that, you know, dad made his own lures. And he was a master spoon tuner.
1: He made his own lures. He made his own spinners.
2: Rods.
1: He definitely was innovative.
2: So my sister Ann and dad had a nice big king on, and they go down the river, and they're fighting. They're fighting this king. And dad, you know, he never used the net. The only time he used the net was either on a summer steelhead or on humpies. And we will just leave humpies out of this discussion right now, because to this day, mother is kind of scarred emotionally from having to process pink salmon, right? So Ann's wearing shorts, and dad gaffs this big king and throws it in the boat. Now these spoons are equipped with treble hooks, these spinners. There's one hook in the fish. And it jumped and thrashed in the boat and hooked Ann in the leg.
1: Great.
2: So now you got the spoon, you got the fish attached to my sister's leg, and she's screaming in pain as it buried out. Do you think dad would cut the hook? It was his hot spoon.
1: It was his hot spoon.
2: You think dad's cutting the hook?
1: No.
2: To this day, Ann has a scar on her front of her leg. He cut it with his pocket knife.
1: He did.
2: Yeah. He gave her a lead pipe to bite on. Hold on, this is going to hurt.
1: Well, he was a
2: and
1: he
2: cut
1: was
2: a, the spoon out of her leg, dude.
1: He was a doctor. He was a dentist.
2: Yes, he was.
1: He'd done minor surgery before.
2: Yes,
1: no big
2: truly,
1: deal.
2: Truly a medical professional. Yes.
28: Well, and he made his own dentures. So a lot of times he was making dentures on the boat.
2: I'm serious. He fit teeth. On the boat. Yeah. On the kitchen table. Yeah. So we, on the table in the boat. On the galley table.
28: He always assured people that they would get a discount if they tasted fishy. And actually, we caught so much fish that I canned fish and gave it away by the case.
2: We lived
28: but when we'd come home from a fishing trip, the kids had to get on their bikes and take a chunk of fish to different friends in town. So they were delivering fish like crazy.
1: Well, Marie, checking in on the text line. I'm loving this segment, Tom. Your mom is great. Another one checking in from the 425. This is the best interview you've done in a long time. Classic. So you look, Marie, we're going to have you back on because
2: we can't have her starting her own radio show. We can't be competing with her, you know.
1: Her and Brock will be in here doing a show. Yes.
2: Oh, geez. Yeah, they're talking. Those two are another rotten combination. Well, Mom, you're going to be 93 in October, and And of course, we got to chat at the Y this morning, where you work out at least 3 days a week there at the Y. And if Mom catches you sitting on her machine and you're on your cell phone, yeah, she's going to coach you up a little bit.
1: Yeah,
2: I promise. All right, Mom, great job. I expected nothing less, and I think there's going to be talent agents calling you later today, so I just want to make sure you don't take any of those calls.
1: Our bosses will be calling you.
28: Oh, no, I'm going to take them all.
2: Yeah, here we go.
1: Go ahead.
28: I've been very privileged to be the mother of three lovely children, and Joey, I'm glad that you're part of our family, too.
1: Thank you, and I appreciate being part of this family very much. You guys are great, and you have a wonderful Mother's Day tomorrow.
28: Oh, I will. Thank you so much.
2: All right, love you, Mom.
1: Thank you for
2: talking
1: soon.
2: Thanks. There we go.
28: Love you too.
2: Now she was being kind. There was a couple opportunities for her to throw me completely under the bus, but there we go. So there's, Mom Sharp.
1: That was awesome.
2: But I just we grew up eating Skagit River Kings and Skagit Valley peas. And if you don't think salmon is health food and brain food, how many 92-year-olds do you know that are freaking that sharp?
1: Yeah.
2: And she is. 3 days a week.
1: She's great.
2: She's an absolute diesel. She had a valve job last year, and she's ready for another 100,000 miles. No question.
1: Yeah.
2: All right. Pop out here for a quick break, and coming right back at you with the Outdoor Line. Seattle Sports Station 710, Seattle Sports app.
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27: Coming live and on location from the Kids Free Fishing Event here at the number 3RiversMarine.com in Woodinville. Todd River Dog Daniels, Joe Pyburn, Tim Klontz joining me this morning. And on the phone, chairman of the Puget Sound Rec Fish Advisory Board, former WDFW salmon manager, and good friend Pat Patillo. Good morning, Pat.
19: Good morning, Tom. Oh, chairman, huh? Oh,
27: well, there's no pay increase, but it's a title, you see. Exactly. But so you have a knowledge of the process that's born not only of studying it, but also of longevity. You've been in it four decades, and I think going into the process, we had one expectation. Those expectations were not met. What's your take on North of Falcon 2026, Pat?
19: Oh, gee. Well, it's in a way, it's just as expected, because we've taken some hard hits as the sport fishery in Puget Sound in this North of Falcon process over the last few years, and especially since 2016 for Chinook. What a difficult challenge with ESA the federal government having a pretty heavy hand in the outcome, but also just the challenges generally with the Department of Fish and Wildlife, and trying to work with that agency is that's a challenge too. So there are conservation issues, no doubt about it, and they are hitting us hard for Chinook especially. But what I've seen as the biggest challenge in the last few years is access to the department for working together. And so here we are with this advisory group, this sport fishing advisory group, and very difficult to find the time to spend quality time for planning, for downloading what happened last year and prepare for the next year. So we get surprised, and it starts with the forecasts, and here it is just over, and it's hard to know even what just happened.
27: Yeah, and we were all pretty much blindsided. I guess you had been sounding the alarm on Snohomish, the abundance of Snohomish Chinook, just about since the beginning of the process, and it fell on deaf ears. But then the part that was alarming to me was the time step review in the FRAM model. Do you ever remember a time where during the actual negotiations in North of Falcon that the playing field was changed while the players were on the field?
19: No, I really don't. And you might be talking about a number of things with that FRAM model. And we're hyper dependent on that model now, and that's too bad, because that model was One of those historical things for me, being involved in developing it. And what a great tool it is. It more or less is an accounting tool of who's caught what stock, where, and when. And you mentioned time steps. It's broken down into winter, spring, summer time frames, and the stock impacts are different for different fisheries, and it really does a good job of keeping track based on good science, the tagging of stocks, and enormous history of that tagging, and it really is a great tool. But how it's used and the avoidance of those surprises, yeah, that was it, Tom. It was right at when the forecast came out and we first saw what the forecast for Snohomish age 2 fish was. It was just hard to believe that the impact on this one stock was doubling, but not just that it doubled in terms of an abundance issue. All of our stocks, the kind of critical, the S stocks, Stillaguamish, Snohomish, and the Nooksack early spring Chinook, and all of them were up in abundance. And so it was exciting to see that. But then, what is this? It came right down to Marine Area 5. So there it was, landing on CQ and landing in the front of Seattle, Area 10. How could that be that the exploitation rates, which drive this whole thing, are the limits for our fisheries, for tribal and state fisheries? And, wow, we got a problem. And so, yeah, we brought that up right away at the end of February, 1st of March, and there didn't seem to be anybody who was at the switch, anybody with any ideas on what to do about that. So that's what we dealt with, or tried to deal with, or thought the department would deal with. They have the experts. They have some fabulous technical scientists, people running these models, along with the tribal scientists, and it is no easy task to keep up with that. And the challenge to making any changes when you see something that looks like, is that a mistake? It's got to be a mistake. How could it possibly be no changes in the catches for those sport fisheries, but doubling of their impact? So that really drove things, and we even were surprised with the coho modeling of fisheries that occurred and drove our, you know, we depend so much in Puget Sound sport fishery on coho. It really is the backbone of our fisheries. Our days on the water are driven and determined by that. And we had some funny business with modeling of coho as well. So very difficult to access and get answers for the public.
27: Time for a short break. We'll get right back to the segment after a word from our wonderful sponsors that bring you The Outdoor Line.
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8: So when the really troubling aspect, and we're joined with Pat Patillo this morning, Puget Sound Rec Fish group lead, actually, and so we have to really take a stark view of this, because as you mentioned, we had pretty decent abundances in a lot of different stocks.
9: Not only hatchery, but like Pat mentioned, we were up on some of those stocks of concern. That when we all saw that, we were all kind of like, okay, well, here we go. We're going to have at least what we had last year. That's what it felt like. And then, you know, when we went to North of Falcon 2 in Linwood and we sat in that room and really had none of our questions answered because the department was not prepared, didn't have the numbers they needed, I was kind of like, oh, man, this doesn't feel good. This feels like something's wrong. And clearly something was wrong. And like Pat mentioned, that, you know, I know there's some great people in the department who want to work for us and work hard for us. But then I think there's also some people who, quite frankly, they don't really care that much. Right. You know, and I don't know, man,
10: well,
9: this one hurt,
10: sure,
9: Pat.
10: I'm not sure that it's caring. I think everybody cares. You know, everyone's got a genuine interest in conservation, number one. And also in making the process, particularly for public access, work. I really think the department is dedicated, committed to that. But I don't know that they have an answer to some real vexing problems. And so this is where my history comes in. I guess I could say I was lucky enough to participate in the first North of Falcon of 1984 and every year since that. But as a fishery manager for WDFW, it was very, very challenging. But looking back at that right now, it was incredible what was pulled off in 1984 and the subsequent years, that the North of Falcon process brought everybody together. Tribes, state, feds, commercial, sport, coast, Columbia, Puget Sound. I remember even some Canadians coming and visiting and participating to a limited degree, of course, in North of Falcons of those days. Now, what do we have? We go to the, like you mentioned, the Linwood meeting, and that was the final public access a North of Falcon meeting, and it really only lasts for a couple of hours. And we spent days, intensive days, in those early North of Falcon, and people might wonder, well, that's a success, isn't it, that it only lasts a few hours?

0: Hutchinson? No, because the quality of it, of access to the department, of access to information, is really taking a hit. And I, one of the values that I have was how important it was to listen to the tribes and their perspective, what's going on, their concerns, their needs for fisheries. And we don't hear that anymore. We are lucky to, if you are lucky enough to go to the final week, the PFMC week, which occurs 2 out of 3 years out of state. If you're supported for attending those meetings, you might be able to run into the, all the tribes are there, and the folks from the ocean and Columbia River, et cetera, they are there, but you never sit in a room with them, so you never get that perspective. And the modeling people who are trying to help us with information to make decisions, they just, they're hidden in some room that has no access, and we never see those folks. So it's a real challenge these days to participate, particularly for the general public, those who are interested in conservation and fisheries.
1: So Pat Patillo again joining us, and I just, a couple comments I want to make. Number one is, I think we're participating in a broken system, and you've pointed this out before, but ever since we went to this encounter management regime, we have had draconian cuts to recreational fishing, and no less than Phil Anderson pointed out, in fact, listen, if recreational fishing cuts were the answer to our abundance situation, we would have solved it long ago. Seems to be the only adjudication of the Endangered Species Act is to cut recreational fishing. Has very little impact on habitat and land use practices, at least as enforced here in the state of Washington. So I believe that we need to go to the tribes. I believe that we need, in the low for list to agree to fisheries, get some relief from this encounter management, because Pat, in your statistical analysis of this problem, you have asserted that there's really no way they can prove that their estimates of these year class two Chinook in the Snohomish is even demonstrable. And from a perspective of wild fish recovery, has no basis in actual proof at all.
0: Right, Tom, and we're seeing now this year we'll actually have a spawning escapement of Snohomish Chinook that's 2,600, more than a little bit more than that, compared to 2,000 fish last year. So we've got a 30% increase in the spawning escapement. Now that's success. But it didn't have anything to do with shutting down CQ or shutting down the Area 10 Chinook fishery. And the intensity of our management, the public ought to understand what is being spent. The budget that is expended for the intensive management, the most intensively managed fishery on the West Coast, without a doubt. And what's it for? I mean, we're down to, particularly with our MARC Selected Fisheries Program, which costs millions more dollars to implement because of the greater need for data to ensure we can make estimates of the impact on wild fish. But we are down to just a number of days. I kiddingly mentioned to WDFW that Area 10 is joining the 3-day club of San Juan's and Area 9, and maybe even CQ is going to be there, where they don't have go from in a couple of years from a month and a half of Chinook fishing and no interruptions to, wow, they could be at 7 days or less this year. What a scare. I mean, that is really frightening, particularly for a community like CQ that depends so much on tourism.
1: It's everything. It's absolutely everything in CQ, and that's kind of one of the things that have been, you know, really lost in the process. Pat, we could go on for a lot more, and it's obvious to me that we have to have you on, but again, this result came with pretty good numbers overall. We are going to have another situation to deal with in a couple years when these flood forecasts hit. I think sometime between now and then, we've got to sit down with the tribes and get a handle on
0: I really agree. That's a very good idea. Why not have the advisors skip a meeting or two with WDFW and meet with the tribes.
1: Meet with the tribes. Yeah. I've already got Jason Gobin. He's in. I got David Trout. He's in. We got to get a handle on predation because these pinnipeds and non-native cormorants and sea lions that never appeared in a fossil record here in the Puget Sound region, invasive species that are eating us out of house and home, and we've got the Endangered Species Act at loggerheads with the Marine Mammal Protection Act. Pat Petillo,
0: maybe that's the new North of Falcon, Tom.
1: That is. Let's harvest some pinnipeds and some cormorants, guys. Pat Petillo, thanks for your time, Pat. And thanks for your dedication to the process, too, my friend.
0: Thank you.
1: All right. Talk to you soon. All right. The Outdoor Line, Seattle Sports Station 710, Seattle Sports App.
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11: Coming to you live and on location from MBL Ranch in Coulee City and the RifleBarrelBlanks.com long range shooting school, Joey, taught by none other than our good friend Jake Vibbert, championship shooter and all around good guy.
12: Let's go, coach.
13: Yeah, that's what I'm talking about. You guys excited?
14: Oh, are you kidding, man? I look forward to this every year now, Jake. I mean, before coming to shooting school the first time, I've said this before, my rifle would come out maybe a month before hunting season. I'd go to the range, make sure I was still zero at 100, dead on, put it back in, go hunt, kill my critters, go back in the case, wouldn't really shoot. Now, man, I just love going to the range. You made shooting fun for me. And there's a few things that make shooting fun. When you've been doing it wrong your whole life and somebody shows you the right way to do it, you get pretty good at it, and that's fun, right?
13: Absolutely,
14: I mean, it's fun to be good at something. And then the equipment, getting a suppressor, eliminating that big bang, that loud noise that nobody likes, having a proper long-range setup so when I can come out here and shoot a lot comfortably and not go home with a sore shoulder, and then just having a coach that just – you know, I mentioned this earlier this morning. You can be an amazing quarterback. Doesn't mean you're going to be a quarterback coach.
13: That's right.
14: I'm sure you know a lot of amazing shooters.
13: Right.
14: They're probably not very – some of them are not going to be great coaches, but you have a gift. You're an amazing shooter, 38 national championships, more than anybody, one of the number one shooters in the world. You're also an amazing coach. You just have a way about you. It's easy to learn from you.
11: A former athlete, isn't that the nexus of your approach to teaching shooting is coaching?
13: You know, it certainly helps. And one of the things that I notice is I try to break things down into just simple-minded tasks that we can all do.
14: Oh, that's perfect for me.
13: Yeah.
14: Simple-minded.
13: And likewise, likewise, because if we're doing something simple, we can do that over and over and over again. So what we want to do is we want to break some of those things down into things that are easy for us to understand and really not overcomplicate it. And then what we're going to do is we're going to stack and we're going to layer. We're going to layer a little bit of knowledge on top of a little bit of knowledge on top of a little bit of knowledge until we have a giant package of information that we can do, whether that's our rifle setup, whether that's ballistics downrange, whether that's positions and shooting ability. It all really ties into a really fun, great package of knowing how to use our weapon system, knowing how to use our long-range rifle, and having the tools to be able to do it successfully out in the field for ethical one-shot kills.
11: Yeah. What got you into shooting?
13: Great question. I've always shot as a kid, shot BB guns and 22s at the house.
11: You shot your BB gun at the house, Jake Vibbert.
13: Yes,
11: Jake
13: of course.
11: Jake Vibbert.
13: Well, back in the day over in Snohomish, we could do stuff like that.
14: Yeah. You could shoot at the neighbor's house. Yeah.
13: And started to do that. Actually, my dad wanted a target for the place, and so I opened up a target business. One thing led to another, and I had to figure out where these targets were being sold and who wanted targets. Ended up being a lot of match shooters, and I came from a competitive background, played a lot of athletics growing up and all the way through college and so on and so forth. So the competitive drive to keep doing competitions was a lot of fun for me and allowed me to kind of continue that competitive journey.
11: And so here we are.
13: And love it.
11: And riflebarrelblanks.com is the website.
13: Yep.
11: And that's how we all signed up. For this class.
13: That's right.
11: And so there's different levels. And so it's not like somebody has to be a top shooter to be here. In fact, you have a beginner's session. But like anything else, technology has got a hold of shooting and just been an incredible benefit. You can't come out here with a sporterized military rifle with a Tasco 3-9 and accomplish what is available to you. Tell us about how technology, range finders, chronographs, dialer scopes, and of course now our favorite cartridge, which basically is a 6.5 PRC, at least for this class,
13: yep,
11: has fundamentally changed this game.
13: You know, it has. You know, let's start off with the cartridge of the 6.5 PRC, or really any cartridge. There's just a lot of really good options out there on the market. Hornady and the 6.5 PRC has kind of been taking a lot of things by storm because it's a really good balance of a really accurate cartridge and a great cartridge design, you know, really compiled with the ability to have enough weight that goes downrange and awesome bullet selection. The 6.5 bullet selection, they all have a really high BC bullet, which is what we want when we're shooting, which really just means that the bullet is very aerodynamic.
11: Ballistic coefficient.
13: And so you have a really great bullet that flies downrange super accurately. And the technology on some of the stuff we have now, whether it's our rifle scopes, our chassis systems, our range-finding binos, it really does put a, you know, a great package together for someone to come out and be very efficient from start to finish. Not just know how to shoot, not just do you know, something on the range, or not just have a nice-looking rifle. We want to be able to put everything together because it really is a tool that we can use, you know, really for many years to come.
11: So take us through this weekend. Today, everybody's going to start basically at the 100-yard range. Probably going to be somebody out there with a pair of fix-it sticks. Probably going to have guys walking around retorquing stuff at the 100-yard. So after breakfast, you're going to kind of give us a little presentation. We're going to sit here in the shop and get dialed in. Then what happens?
13: Absolutely. So really, the schedule for today is we're going to start with our fundamental class. It's really what I enjoy to start with because we just get back to the basics. We understand at no matter what level we're at, whether we are a beginner shooter, an advanced shooter, a competition shooter, we want to start with the basics. We want to go over the fundamentals, and then we're going to transfer that information straight to the range. We'll start off at 100 yards. We'll get our rifles all torqued up and really make sure that everything is perfect at 100 yards, and then we get to go out to our 1,000-yard range where we have targets, all the way out to 1,200 this weekend. So there's a lot of, you know, for us, we can shoot a lot at that range because we really want to dial in our rifles when we're shooting out at distance. We want to always be able to take notes and make sure that we can rely on that data in the future.
11: And then part of the – so everybody's going to just shoot prone at 100. We're going to start off shooting prone, yep, at distance. Then you're going to challenge us with building a shooting position.
13: That's right.
11: Whether it be uneven ground, rocks, stumps. Take us into that concept a little bit. Do you kind of visualize what you need to see, what you need to kind of lean up against? Because we're not shooting offhand here. We're using a combination of bipods and what we have available to us in the terrain to stabilize us to make that shot.
13: That's right. And with the, you know, with the equipment that we have, we're really able to set up a rifle that's a very balanced rifle, which means that we can shoot it over the top of rocks with a single bag. We can shoot over stumps and fence posts. What we want to be able to do is we want to be able to mimic a field environment. We're out hunting. We're in the West. What do we have? Well, we have a lot of rocks and boulders, and we have a lot of fence posts. We have a lot of things that we can utilize to shoot off of instead of laying down in the tall grass where we just can't see anything anyway.
11: Yeah.
13: So by being able to really focus on some of those after we have our stuff dialed in with our rifle system and we know the capabilities of that, then we can work on positional stuff and we can start to understand how we can use our body's ability and really have the advantageous position to create a very stable platform. If we have a stable platform, we can really hit stuff out a long, long ways away.
14: What this has done for me in, like, when I'm hunting, I had my buddy Mark Boardman from Vortex in town, and we were on a bear hunt in the fall in the high country, and we spotted a bear about, you know, it's almost a mile away, way up high in this little bowl, and we had to close a bunch of ground to get over there close enough to get a shot,
13: mm-hmm.
14: And so we boogied, dude, just boogied across this big boulder field, got across this valley. And then as we're closing the distance, I'm in the lead and I'm starting to look ahead, look out in front of me for where are we going to set up? Because we're going to have to shoot up, right? So we're kind of in this little bowl. You got to get something where you can gain a little elevation. So I'm cruising, hiking fast, but I'm looking ahead, trying to find something that we can use. And we found like a nice big boulder, and we were able to, I mean, it was perfect. We were able to lay down, get our guns elevated, get into position, and get behind that gun and make the shot. And I do that now all the time. Like when I'm stalking in on an animal, I'm constantly looking ahead. Oh, there's a tree over there. I could use that. Or there's a boulder that I can get prone and get my gun up on. And it just, it trains you to constantly be looking for that next step mm-hmm. when you're in the field. And, you know, sometimes seconds matter. So when you can look ahead and see where you're going to be, and you're already thinking about your body position, and then you get behind your gun, and then all I got to do is range that animal and go through my process. So right?
1: I wish you could get fired up about
14: shooting. Dude, I get so jacked. It's ridiculous, man. So
13: you know what? And part of the thing with that is, you know, being able to understand your equipment, being able to understand really what's going on, it also really extends that ethical range where we want to be within.
1: That's the
13: so
1: key word.
13: Sometimes people are saying, well, I really only feel comfortable at 200-300 yards. And that's fine. They know their limits. But what we can do is we can give them the confidence that it's instead of 200-300 yards, all of a sudden it's 400, 500, 600 yards, and it becomes a chip shot. It becomes a really easy shot as you are kind of extending that range because you know some of these things. You know the system. You know the tools, what we're doing. And it's all about those ethical one-shot kills.
14: I've been waiting, Jake. So this will be my third time to school here. And I'm like, man, I've seen bears and big mule deer and elk at 500, 600 yards my whole hunting career, and I just never took that shot. I'd figure out a way to get in closer, or I wouldn't get that animal. Now that I've been to school, it's built my confidence. Obviously, you know, I can shoot out to 1,400 yards mm-hmm. and hit steel. I'd never take a shot at an animal past probably 5 or 6, but go back 10 years, I wouldn't even think about 5 or 6.
1: Yeah.
14: Never, dude. I just wouldn't do it.
1: But it's a skill.
14: Now it's like last year I killed a couple animals, and I'm like, man, I'd really like to see a nice buck and get into 450 or something and just take my time and go through the process and shoot him. Because I just know at 450, again, that it may sound like a long shot, or even 500. It's a chip shot once you have the tools.
1: It is, but the process is now, Jake, being technically proficient, not just with the gun, but also with the dialer scope, also with a rangefinder, okay, and also with a Kestrel. And if you break this stuff out a week before hunting season, no way, dude. You've got to have reps. You got to have practice. So the afternoon session today, we're going to be shooting a little farther out. And then what does tomorrow bring as far as putting a little pressure on us?
13: So tomorrow we are really excited to have some live fire type stages where we get out and we get over the top of positions. We actually also have to find our targets all on the clock. So the idea that we want to do that is we want to put some pressure on some of the students to really mimic a situation where they have to range, they have to glass and find different things, and then they have to be able to engage that particular target. So we have rabbits out there. We have a lot of really cool stages for you guys tomorrow. A bunch of coyotes and little bear targets. And
14: that's where it all comes unraveled.
1: Yeah, yeah, guys. It does.
14: And for myself too.
1: But it teaches you. It's rep. Then
14: once you add time to it, man, everything changes.
13: I tell you what, as soon as you put a timer on anything, all of a sudden everyone forgets everything they just been taught. But the reason that we want to do this is because it's just experience and it's time in the field. It's time to be able to have your tool, your rifle, and really understand, hey, when I'm out here on the session, this is great practice
1: it
13: for
1: is.
13: Me. And I'm not going to be able to get this very often. So, you know, trying to take that to its full effect and, you know, try to take advantage of all the practice time. It's really, really fun.
1: No doubt.
12: 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So give us a follow at the Outdoor Line on Facebook, Twitter, and Instagram. For Michael Streit and Joe Pyburn, this is Tom Nelson. 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
27: 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I'm Aaron Goldhammer. He is Emmett Golden. We have special guest Zaza Pachulia with us on the show for the entire show today. What's up, Zaza?
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27: 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And Emmett, it's time for us to bring in a very famous ESPN.com writer. He is our gambling expert. He is a bad take enthusiast. Mark, say hi to Zaza Pachulia this morning. Good morning. How are you?
29: Winners!
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27: Mark Zinno, how are you?
31: Gentlemen, I'm well. Zaza, great to be with you. I do have to give you guys props because I put this out on Twitter earlier this week, but, you know, the Hammer and Emmett theme song of Party All the Time by Eddie Murphy, turned some 40 years old today. And whenever I hear this song now, I think of you two.
0: That was the plan. We said we want people to think, when they hear this song, to think of Hammer and Emmett, not Eddie Murphy or Rick James. So it worked.
31: Right.
0: It worked. That was our whole goal.
31: You guys ready for game seven or what?
0: We are, and we're asking everybody what's their favorite game seven. So we'll start right there. What's your favorite game seven?
31: See, this is the way my twisted mind works. When you said favorite game seven, the first thing I went to was the most heartbreaking game seven I ever witnessed, and that was Yankees Diamondbacks in 2001. My favorite game seven, and again, this is what the way my twisted mind works, would have been 2003 ALCS, but Aaron Boone hit that home run, and he's ruining the Yankees currently. And if he had never hit that home run, the Yankees wouldn't be where they are right now and in a miserable state with Aaron Boone as their manager. So I can't even enjoy that one.
0: Well, there you go.
27: So you don't. What your answer is, you don't have one.
0: He only has his least favorite game sevens.
27: Isn't there one that you won a bunch of money on that would be your favorite game seven?
31: That'll be tonight.
0: That's what I'm talking about.
27: Let's go there then, because I look at this line and I know the history, you know, with game sevens at home, and the Thunder have experience and the Spurs don't. Is it too easy for me to just look at Thunder by 3.5 and say that's free money?
31: Yes and no. I mean, look, it's chalky, but sometimes the public and the chalk are right. I mean, that's just kind of the way it goes. I mean, I still keep going back to the correlation, guys, that has held true for all six games of this series. And again, if you talk about regulation only, the Spurs win the under games, the Thunder win the over games. And that's really why, you know, for me, the totals have been where I go. I don't even want to worry about the spread. Again, in game one, it took double overtime for the game to go over the number. So in regulation, it stayed way under both teams. We tied at 1-1.
0: You broke up.
27: Somebody is trying to prevent us from getting this good gambling information.
0: They don't want us to make any money. They know that Zeno's been killing it.
27: So do you think he was going to say to bet the under or bet the over? I mean, I don't even know.
0: It sounded like he was working his way to the under.
27: Try again. We lost you. Are you trying to tell us to bet the under or the over tonight?
31: No, I'm going to listen. My best bet for tonight is Oklahoma City's team total over 107.5. In game sevens, odds makers are dropping these totals way too much now. They caught on to the fact that the public caught on to, hey, game sevens tend to go on to 10 to go on. Guys, we were at 219.5 for the last two games. Now we're down 7 points. It's an overadjustment in the marketplace. Like, the reality is that there's still a world where Oklahoma City scores 108 and theoretically could lose the game. I don't see it. But what they've done in their three wins, they've scored 122 per at least 122 a game. They've shot better than 48%. And every time, you're going back to the last two postseasons, when the Thunder have lost, they are now 9-0 after a loss and 8-1 against the number, because they had an awful shooting night in game six. They should bounce back. I don't think they win the game without getting over this number, but I like the team total over and the over 212.5 for the game.
0: Yeah, is there anything else outside of that you like tonight, you know, when it comes to, you know, totals or anything else?
31: I mean, the first half number is interesting. So when we were seeing 219.5, the first half total was at 106.5 for back-to-back games. Interestingly enough, they dropped the total here to 212. The first half number is now up to 108.5. Mm-hmm. So you're paying a premium for this thing to go over early, because odds makers are telling you, look, if it goes over early, it's going to go over late. And so there may be, if you want to try to split the difference and thread the needle, there's a world where this stays under 108.5 in the first half, but still goes over for the game, right? Because in reality, you can land on 107, you just need 105, you know, it were 106 in the second half to go over, which shouldn't be that tough to get. So you could try to thread the needle there with the number in the first half moving up and go under at 108.5 in the first half.
27: Numbers to win the title, Zeno, I wanted to talk through with you. Thunder plus 130. The Knicks are 2-1. The Spurs are plus 230. Do you like any of those three?
31: Yes, the Knicks are winning this thing. I'll say it unequivocally.
0: Hold on.
31: Yeah.
0: Go ahead.
31: This goes beyond fandom. Until I see different, the way the Knicks are playing, if you can't stop them from shooting 50%, you can't beat them. And I haven't seen anybody do it. Now, granted, the Thunder and the Spurs are a much different level of defensive class than the three teams that they just played. But that said, I don't think we've seen a team to this level play where they are. And furthermore, look, you know, as much as people think that there's no pressure, the Knicks know all the pressure is on them. Because if you've gone through the most historic 11-game run in NBA postseason history and you flop in the finals, all people will remember in New York is the flop. They won't care about the 11 games. So the Knicks know that they have to finish this job.
0: That's interesting because I feel like they wouldn't have the stress because they're not the favorites. But what you're saying is it doesn't matter in New York. New Yorkers are going to be like, you're supposed to win this thing.
31: Yep, the way you just played. Again, the context of the most historic 11-game postseason run in the history of the sport. If you flop after that and lose, forget about it. No one's going to care.
27: You know, and if I like the Knicks here, and I might, I mean, if you like them, I like them, Zeno. I'm going to wait until after tonight in order to bet them because I think the Thunder's going to win this game, and then I think the odds on the Knicks will go.
31: Yeah, the odds will pop up.
27: The odds will pop
31: slightly
27: up.
31: Higher.
27: You'll get a slightly higher number. Hey, Mark, go ahead, Zeno.
31: I would like to take a quick, I want to break my arm here, pat myself on the back, because we talked about this. After the first round, I told you guys, Knicks versus the Thunder was 12-1, and Knicks versus the Spurs was 18-1 to take a flyer on those as the final pairs, and you were going to cash one of those tickets. We talked about that way back after the first series a month ago.
27: And one of those tickets will unequivocally cash. Mark Zeno is with us. He's our famous ESPN.com friend. He is our gambling expert. Zin, apparently you have a bad take that you declared was worth discussion. So we're getting to it a little bit earlier today. What do you got?
0: What's up?
31: Listen, I am increasingly starting to feel that one of the more overrated things in life is the window seat on an airplane.
0: Terrible take. Nominee. Thank you. Go ahead.
31: Hold on a second. When you go out to a restaurant and you're going to sit in a booth, do you choose to sit on the inside? No one ever chooses the inside. In fact, people despise sitting on the inside of the booth in a restaurant. Yet you want the inside booth spot on the plane. Look, I have people go to the bathroom too much on a plane. I have to get up. I have to walk around. It's like a caged animal sitting in that window seat. I can't take it. I don't think it's all that great. And it's really not that comfortable to lean your neck at like a 45-degree angle to try and get some sleep. I think it's overrated.
0: But
31: I'm
0: at least
31: in the aisle seat the whole way.
0: At least you have something to lean your head on. And, oh, by the way, you have the view. You're not going to have that type of view at a restaurant booth. Those two things are not even close to the same.
31: Okay. I don't open the window, so I don't care what's outside.
0: Oh, so, man. Never mind. I already knew you were
27: great. Emmett loves to go to Vegas, you know, and he likes to see the strip, you know, as he's landing.
31: For the 90 seconds I look out the window, I got to endure 4 hours of agony.
27: Mark, isn't it better to not have to get up? You know, people wake me up if I'm sleeping in the aisle because they have to get out to go to the bathroom. I think one of the underrated benefits of the window seat is that you don't have to get up when someone else has to get up.
31: You're talking about somebody who never falls asleep on a plane, ever. Just not comfortable enough.
27: Okay, that's the difference.
31: Asleep.
27: That's the difference between you and me. If you put me in a cold room, I don't care if it's a tube 35,000 feet in the air. If I got two little kids, you put me in a cold room, I'm asleep in about 5 seconds. So, Zeno,
31: appreciate it.
27: I know. Every person's a little different. Emmett, I'm surprised you don't like the aisle because you're tall.
0: Because I'm tall.
27: Emmett is like 6'6".
0: Here's the thing. Yeah. And I always defer and let my wife sit in the window. I've never actually said the same. But it ticks me off. I'm actually furious, right, that she sits there at the window seat. But since I'm the man, you know, I got to treat my lady right and let her sit where she wants to sit. But I love the window seat.
31: And again, it's like I have a drink in the airport, you know, I bring a bottle of water on the plane. Next thing you know, I got to go to the bathroom. Then they offer me another drink. I top off the tank again. I got to bother three people to get up. I feel miserable and awful about waking somebody up to go to the bathroom. I mean, I think the most overrated thing
27: in the world is alcohol on the airplane. I think is insane. I would tend to agree with you. I feel like I really, just because I got on a plane, I want to drink a bunch of vodka.
0: It depends on where you're going. If you're going to New Orleans or Vegas or something like that, you want to start the trip, you know, on the plane.
31: And it depends on who you're with. Like, right. When I'm traveling with my kids, the last thing I need is alcohol. Like, it's right. just, there's too much going on. I need to have all my wits about me. Yeah. So, well, you know, but.
27: When you're going to party, the first thing you need is alcohol.
0: And you don't need any wits. That's right.
27: Appreciate the time. Thank you, Zinn.
31: Good luck tonight, fellas. Thanks.
27: All right. That is Mark Zeno, who, again, if you are just joining us here, he likes the over Thunder team total 107.5, and Emmett, his, I don't mean to jinx this, but he has done well betting these throughout the course of the playoffs. We play at DraftKings, the official sportsbook partner of ESPN. 888-SAY-ESPN, 888-729-3776. We are taking your calls on your favorite mm-hmm. Game 7 ever. Emmett, you said Game 7 of the 2016 NBA Finals, Cavs over right. Warriors. I said Game 7, 2001, Stanley Cup Finals, my Colorado Avs over the New Jersey Devils, Ray Bourque winning his first cup. But up next, we need to talk about an emotional support dinosaur?
0: What?
27: Toothpaste?
0: It's got to be the Wheel of Topics.
27: That's right. It is the Wheel of Topics. Zaza, you excited for the Wheel of Topics?
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27: For one of America's favorite segments in the history of broadcasting, it is time for us to play another edition of the Wheel of Topics on Hammer and Emmett. I'm Aaron Goldhammer. He is Emmett Gold. We're on ESPN Radio. We're on the ESPN app. We have a big Game 7 in the NBA tonight. Emmett, please explain to those who do not know how the Wheel of Topics works.
0: All right, we have a massive wheel in the studio. I mean, this thing is gigantic. Little old, but it's still pretty big. And there are topics all around it. We spin it, and whatever it lands on, then our producer, James Steele, tosses up the topic to
27: us. All right, Emmett, it's time for you to give it a spin. You get right, to go first here and give it a whirl.
0: All right, let's go. That was a good one. That felt good.
27: Good spin, yeah.
10: Emotional support? What?
14: So UCLA pitcher Angel Cervantes keeps a mini dinosaur named Jerry on the mound with him every time he pitches. Hammer, what do you think about this?
27: I'm sorry. Okay, if you need a mini dinosaur on the mound with you, I'm not drafting you. I will immediately disqualify you. What difference? Is it just like a superstition thing?
0: He says 100%.
27: He says he needs the dinosaur for emotional support, or he thinks he's not going to throw 97 miles an hour if he doesn't have the dinosaur out there with him. Emmett, I think he's doing this just for attention. You know, I think he just wants everybody to...
0: Nah, man.
27: And I think he won because we're talking about it on Hammer and Emmett.
0: First of all, he's a baseball player. Baseball players do weird things. And he's a pitcher. Pitchers do weird things. So I understand it. I used to, before every game that I started, put my mom's and my girlfriend's, now my wife's, initials behind the mound with the front toe of my cleat.
27: Emmett, that's sweet. That's keeping people
0: in
27: love with you.
0: But it was a superstition, yeah. But I felt like I had to do it. If I didn't do it.
27: Emmett, those are two of the most important people in your life. And at the time, Emmett lost his mom early
0: in
27: life.
0: You're like 12.
27: Emmett, there's a difference between you shouting out your mom who passed away and this guy having a plastic dinosaur behind him.
0: Look, I don't know the background. Did his mom give him that dinosaur? I don't know. Maybe it means a lot to him.
27: Emmett, he found a dinosaur at some toy store for 50 cents. And he's just trying to get some run. And he's getting run because we're talking about it on Hammer and Emmett. All right, I'm going to give this a spin. The Wheel of Topics on Hammer and Emmett on ESPN Radio. James with us, reading off the topics as they show up.
10: Wait, what time is it?
0: That's right. Let's go.
14: Yeah, so this hits close to home for you guys. The Guardians announced that they are proud and excited to welcome Cleveland Heights native Travis Kelce is a minority owner. Emmett, what did you think when you heard this news this week?
0: Oh, I love it. I absolutely loved it. There is no one who represents Cleveland, and especially Cleveland Heights. I live in Cleveland Heights. My son played on the same football field that Travis and Jason played on. So got tremendous love for Travis and him being part of the Gardo's ownership. And I am the only one on this show that feels that way.
27: Well, there's one piece of good news, which is if he's part of the ownership group and Taylor Swift's billions of dollars can help us sign superstars, then I'm all for it. Okay.
0: Okay. Yeah.
27: So let's get them married and let's get them a joint bank account. And let's get some of that money into some professional outfield.
0: Could you see him like, hey, babe, how you doing? Got a question. We need a cleanup hitter. Might cost you $70-80 million a year,
27: you mind doing another, like, instead of the Eras tour, you mind doing the Gardo's tour?
0: So
27: we could sign a big free agent. The reason why it has nothing to do with Travis. God bless Travis Kelce, a Cleveland native, somebody who represents Cleveland great. For some reason, he has more universal appeal to Cleveland sports fans than LeBron James does, who won a championship for the city of Cleveland and screamed, Cleveland, this is for you.
0: I told you. Travis Kelce gets the same amount of love in Cleveland as LeBron gets in Akron, right? And LeBron gets a ton of love in Cleveland, but in Akron, he is like of God, right? You know, because he's from Akron. Here in Cleveland, Travis Kelce is from Cleveland, and he went somewhere else, and all he did while he was gone was represent for Cleveland. And Cleveland loves Cleveland.
27: Why is he Cleveland's biggest sports superstar? Because that's what drives... He's Kansas City's biggest, second biggest sports superstar, but he's Cleveland's biggest sports superstar? I didn't explain that. In Kansas City, George Brett is more loved than Travis Kelce. And yet somehow, even though he's never played a professional game here, he's more beloved here than LeBron. It's wild to me.
0: You've lived here long enough. I'll make the statement again. Cleveland loves Cleveland. And Travis Kelce exemplifies that in every way. And I love you, dog, but you're just a hater. I'm sorry.
27: 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We continue the Wheel of Topics. Emmett, your chance to give it a spin.
0: My turn. Here we go. Spinning it. Well, it's stuck. Okay, there we go.
27: Word, it was broken.
0: That's right.
11: In the doghouse.
14: The AA affiliate of the Dodgers, the Tulsa Drillers, are suspending their bat dog program after top prospect Kendall George suffered an injury while jumping out of the way of a dog while heading back to the dugout. George injured his left knee while jumping back to the dugout after crossing home plate. He made a quick move and jumped to avoid the dog. Thought that it wasn't bad. Seems like he avoided serious injury. Hammer, what do you think about the bat dog program?
27: I mean, look, bat dogs are cool. I guess they get people to go out to minor league games. If a dog fetches the bat, you're more likely to go to a game, okay?
0: Yeah. However,
27: you know, you have to prioritize the health and safety of the players over the dogs.
0: Okay? This is America. We love animals way more than people.
27: So... are you saying that you think even if the dogs injure the people, that really this minor league game should be about the dogs?
0: It would be a bigger story if the player injured the dog. Like if the player ran into the dog and the dog got hurt, then they'd be trying to eliminate baseball. All right? They'd be like, no more running the bases. That's it.
27: You're so right.
0: It would have been a much bigger story if the dog
27: I'm watching
0: hurt.
27: A show and it's not on Disney Plus, so I'm not even going to bring up
0: right.
27: what it is.
0: Okay?
27: But on this show, people are getting killed all over the place. And my wife is like, meh, you know, I don't know. Right. A dog got ran over on last week's episode and she shuddered. She went, oh, poor Poochie. I said, it's a show. The dog didn't actually die.
0: Right. Okay.
27: No animals were filmed.
0: Or harmed. Filming of this.
27: No. I'm Eric Goldhammer. He is Emmett Golden. What is your favorite Game 7 of all time? 888-SAY-ESPN, 888-729-3776. We will get to your calls on that topic, and we'll go around the NFL on Hammer and Emmett next.
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4: It's the best two words in sports, Game 7. I'm Chris Smith. After the Spurs' 27-point win over the Thunder, the largest win in franchise history when facing elimination, ESPN host Freddie Coleman says the winner-take-all Game 7 is the biggest game of SGA's career.
5: That team has had you in their sights for all year long. If you're SGA, and HD, I love what you said earlier on this program. You said, we still want to be the big brother. We're not about to have the little brother come into our house and think they can take over. If SGA does not play well and Oklahoma City loses Game 7, the little brother will become the big brother no matter what they do in the NBA Finals.
4: Heard on ESPN Radio's Freddie and Harry. The Thunder will have to do it without star wing Jalen Williams, who is out because of a hamstring injury. Coverage of the West Finals begins 7:30 p.m. Eastern on ESPN Radio and the ESPN app. And the Stanley Cup final is set after the Hurricanes eliminated the Canadiens to win the Eastern Conference Championship. Now they head to their first Stanley Cup final since 2006, where they will host the Golden Knights in Game 1 on Tuesday on ABC. College football, Brendan Sorsby placed at least 40 bets involving Indiana football as a quarterback for the Hoosiers and used sportsbook accounts registered to a family member and friends to wager approximately $90,000 over 4 years and continued to gamble after transferring from Cincinnati to Texas Tech in December, according to court documents. Sorsby completed a 35-day stint in a gambling rehabilitation center and is asking for a temporary injunction against the NCAA to maintain his college eligibility, according to his attorneys.
6: Hey, it's Michelle Smallman, and coming up Monday, while we rightfully praise Jalen Brunson for getting the Knicks in the finals, I'll tell you the other players on the Knicks who deserve just as much love. It's on Sportsmanlike, 6 a.m. Eastern, right here on ESPN Radio, ESPN2, and ESPNU.

0: the minute, Thunder and Spurs. Emmett, imagine being a fan of one of those teams. You can relate to this today, you know, being in Cleveland, being a Cavs fan, because it does feel like a game with historic stakes. You know, for the first time in a while, we have one of these. And I know we had a Game 7 in the finals last year. Somehow, does it not feel like this one is sort of more important to the future of the league? Like, something might happen tonight that we're going to be talking about for the next 20 years.
1: It feels that way. And I felt that way over the, you know, the past couple years, every time somebody wins a championship. What do you think is the bigger game? Game 7 or the Champions League final? That's going kicking off in about 28 minutes.
0: I mean, to me, the Game 7 is the more important game. To the rest of the world, it's probably the Champions League final. But to me, I don't even know who's playing in the Champions League final.
1: PSG versus Arsenal.
0: Okay.
1: I'm a PSG fan today.
0: It's just because you don't like Arsenal. Does PSG still have Mbappe, or does he play somewhere else?
1: No. Mbappe plays in Italy, I think.
0: Somewhere.
1: I can't remember.
0: Okay.
1: Yeah.
0: All right. But he used to play. He was PSG's biggest. Yeah. Right. Okay.
1: Yeah.
0: Baseball
1: yep.
0: later today. Pirates and Twins, presented by Progressive. Coverage starts at 3:30 Eastern. 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He is Emmett Golden. Latrell in Memphis joins us on ESPN Radio. What's up, Latrell?
2: What's up, guys?
1: What's that,
2: man? Man, I was saying, man, I might have been on the two old Game 7, 1970, New York Knicks, Willis Reed coming out, hitting the two baskets, and giving them Knicks, Walt Frazier and company, the momentum so they can go ahead and win that finals, man. That was I was almost 10 years old then, and I never forget that. And that was so big for me, as I was a Walt Frazier fan.

0: Vince. Mm-hmm. And Willis Reed with Dave DeBusschere. They had four Hall of Famers, by the way, guys. I mean, come on.
1: Oh, so, I mean, they were an all-time awesome great team. But and by the way, they beat an all-time great team because that was that Laker team with Wilt, Jerry West, and all those guys.
2: Mm-hmm.
1: Emmett, you know, I think there are very few moments in sports that you just say a name and it captures a certain energy, you know? People still talk about a Willis Reed moment. They even apply it to things that have nothing to do with sports.
2: Yep.
1: You know? And so, I mean, yeah, I think the 1970 NBA Finals still tracks, even though it's been 56 years.
3: Facts. Like, all right, so you say Willis Reed. I know exactly what you're talking about. If you were, said it, man, remember the 1970s fight? I would have been like, I don't know what you're talking
1: about. Right, but you say Willis Reed.
3: I'm like, yeah, when he came, walked out of the tunnel, everybody went crazy. Yeah, right, definitely.
1: Or if I'm sick, but a big story breaks, and I say I'm going to be able to do the show, and you're like, you're going to come out like Willis Reed at it, you know, like... That it has nothing to do with that, but it still just applies.
3: Yep.
1: Joe is in Minnesota, joins us on ESPN Radio. What's up, Joe?
3: All right, Joe. There you go.
1: Joe? There you go.
3: Yep.
1: Joe? No, Hold on. I was going to give him another try. Joe?
3: Really?
1: Joe.
3: He's like,
1: I believe in him. Oh, no, he's hammering something. Oh, no, Joe. Joe?
4: All right, listen, I can talk about this one, what Joe told me. The 2009 Stanley Cup Final, the Penguins beat the Red Wings. It's one of my all-time favorite games.
1: Oh, you just wanted to bring up the Penguins.
4: Right. Max Talbot.
3: Do we even know if Joe is a real caller? Do we even know?
4: You heard him. He was hammering in the background. he was doing some work around the house.
1: Joe went to Home Depot this morning and was building a shed instead of joining Hammer and Emmett. Brett is in Texas.
4: Max Talbot. Do you know who Max Talbot is?
1: No.
4: Nobody knows who Max Talbot is. He scored two goals. He scored two goals in game seven.
1: Rachel, nominate his ass.
2: First ticket a week.
4: What are you talking about? This is great. That's a great game seven.
1: Game seven ever is Max Talbot?
4: No,
1: like, I understand it means a lot.
4: We're asking for favorites. It's one of my favorites.
3: Yeah, this is true. We did ask for favorites. Yeah.
1: Forget Emmett? Where were you when Max Talbot scored those goals?
4: I was in a bar in Pittsburgh with all my friends watching.
1: I didn't ask you, James.
3: I think I was asleep. I think I was probably asleep.
1: I was just glued to that Penguins and Red Wings. I don't even remember. Brett is in Texas, joins us on ESPN Radio. What's up, Brett?
5: Hey, yes, sir. How you doing?
3: We're doing great, man. What you got for us, sir?
1: You don't have to be so formal with us. I'm Hammer. Yeah. He's Emmy. You don't have to call us sir.
5: Yeah. Well, hey, I have a really important game seven for people my age. So in high school, it's 2016. It's a graduating class. We're graduating now. We're all 28, and what you see now is that baseball has grown, specifically with my demographic, big time. And what I think the catalyst was the 2016 World Series between the Cubs and the Guardians, and all the storylines that happened with that World Series is why we see. Baseball has grown so much today.
3: Yeah, well, thanks for that, Brett. Appreciate it.
1: It hurts you personally.
3: Yeah,
1: but
3: one of the worst days of my life. Yeah,
1: Hold on.
3: Yeah.
1: Does that help you digest it better? That knowing that it helped the growth of the game.
3: No. I'm not necessarily worried about the growth of the game. All I know is. I saw Rajay Davis hit a home run, and you and I were sitting next to each other. We actually saw Progressive Field shake.
1: Yeah.
3: That's how crazy that place went, only to lose it after a rain delay.
1: Do you think it's bogus? Do you think it's bogus, Emmett, that the Indians, Guardians now, Indians then, still celebrate that home run as if they won the game?
3: It's unique. I will say that it's a moment I'll never forget, and it was a tremendous moment. But I will always then go. But then they lost
1: the game.
3: Yeah. So I understand the moment, but
1: I agree. Kent is in Atlanta. Joins us on ESPN Radio. What's up, Kent?
6: Hello there. How are you today?
3: They're doing great, man. What you got for us?
6: Well, this is for all the old people in 1960. I was in the fifth grade, and Bill Mazeroski hit a home run, and I can still remember the newspaper saying, bat meets ball, town goes crazy. And,
1: Kent, good so, one. In the sense, in the sense that, like, the Yankees outscored the Pirates. I don't know, James. You would know this. What was the final, like, out? You know, total score.
4: Yeah, it was a crazy
1: scored like 70 runs in the series, and the Pirates scored like 4, and yet somehow the Pirates won 4 of the 7 games and won the World Series. And it's the only walk off home run in Game 7. Of course, there's Joe Carter in Game 6.
7: Right.
1: It's the only walk-off homer in Game 7 in the history of baseball.
4: The Yankees scored 55 runs, and the Pirates scored 27.
3: And still won.
4: And the Pirates won the series.
1: Wow. 888-SAY-ESPN, 888-729-3776, the number, if you want to jump in. Emmett, drama in Minnesota this week with their quarterbacks. Okay, listen carefully. Kyler Murray was asked about the role that he's playing, trying to compete for their starting job with J.J. McCarthy, trying to figure out who the starting quarterback of the Vikings is going to be. So let's listen first here carefully to what Kyler Murray had to say on his relationship with J.J.
8: It's been great. It's been great. Obviously, I know he's a younger guy, so any way I can help him, obviously, I feel like, you know, I've played 7 years now, going on 8, so I'm considered a veteran, even though I don't see myself as that. Give him any knowledge that he needs. Again, you know, we're both competitors, and I know, you know, we both want what's best for the team.
9: Been receptive to hearing criticism?
8: Of course. Yeah, he's overly receptive, you know, and he's always communicating, asking questions, stuff like that, so it's been good.
3: So that sounds extremely professional, right? Like Kyler Murray, boom, he's been here before, he knows what's coming. He answers that question flawlessly, says, man, JJ has been receptive to everything.
1: Overly receptive.
3: So now let's hear from JJ McCarthy.
10: I mean, yeah, it's a true competition. That's what I was told. But at the end of the day, it matters what I do out here every single day. And that's the only thing I'm focused on.
11: JJ, what's your relationship been like with Kyler so far?
10: You know, it's just like two guys in a classroom. You know, he sits on one side, I sit on the other side. And it's the coach's responsibility to teach us and coach us. So,
11: is there any awkwardness, like, between you two?
10: Awkwardness, you know, it's just like the same feeling, you know, when you're in high school and there's another person on the other side of the room. That's just kind of how it is. So I wouldn't say there's any awkwardness.
3: Completely different, right? Completely different. And JJ, I feel for you, big dog, but probably not the best way to handle it. Listen to Kyler. If he would have listened to Kyler, then all you got to do is say the exact same thing. Yeah, this wouldn't be a story.
1: Or just say, we're learning from each other. You know, we're on the same team.
3: We're competing. We're working together. We're doing our best.
1: But ultimately, we're on the same team. So Steve Smith, NFL Network analyst, was on with Greeny and the Get Up crew. And they played these two bites for him, and they asked, what are your expectations now with these two QBs in Minnesota? Here's Steve Smith.
12: Justin Jefferson probably needs to read that book that A.J. Brown was using on the sideline. I don't see a chance. And in fact, J.J. McCarthy, you know who could beat J.J. McCarthy? Anybody with a heartbeat. And Kyler Murray, good luck. I hope things improve for him. I hope he stays off the Call of Duty and start getting his playbook.
3: I got Kyler Murray easily winning this competition. I don't think Kyler Murray is a bad quarterback. I think he has a reputation for being one, but you could do a lot worse than Kyler Murray in the NFL.
1: You could do a lot better too, Emmett.
3: Sure, right? But the guys that are a lot better, they aren't easy to find or easy to come by. Those dudes are never available.
1: I mean, you could try to draft one, which is what the Vikings tried to do in drafting J.J. McCarthy.
3: Yeah, Kwesi is now unemployment line because of it.
1: But if only the Vikings had a chance to get their hands on a quarterback that was capable of winning the Super Bowl.
3: Oh, well, yeah.
1: You know, a guy like, I don't know, like Sam Darnold or something. Then they'd really be going places. 888-SAY-ESPN is our number. 888-729-3776. Up next, Emmett wants to talk about it, so I guess we have to.
3: That's right.
1: What's next for the Cavs after they got swept out of the playoffs by the Knicks? There is a lot of drama surrounding that team, and we get to it on Hammer and Emmett.
13: Hey, this is
7: 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I'm back in the chair talking about who makes the NBA Finals to play the Knicks, coming off of the Game 7 of the Western Conference Finals. And Baseball Hall of Famer John Smoltz joins us to talk some baseball and a little golf. 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

0: in Cleveland, nobody has forgotten about the prospect of LeBron James potentially coming back and ending his career with the Cavs. I'm Aaron Goldhammer. He is Emmett Gold. 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Let me check what time. Give me 1 second here to look at what time coverage begins. Give me one.
1: 6:30. We got you. We got you. 6:30.
0: Right. Coverage begins 6:30 Eastern time.
2: That's my bad. I copied and pasted.
1: Insert time here. Oh, that was amazing. You should have.
2: I had it on Doug Glanville. I had it on there when we were.
0: There's a screen that I read, you know, these promos for the games and stuff, but it's very important. You know, you want to get all this stuff right. And the Cubs Cardinals in a division that's red hot right now. And so it says coverage begins insert time here on ESPN Radio and the ESPN app. And I, as an idiot, I didn't look at it. I didn't notice it until I was in too deep. Yeah. Emmett, the Cavs, you know, I don't know if they had a good year or not. They made the conference finals. They got swept in the conference finals.
1: Yeah.
0: They won 2 Game 7s. They quit. They came up clutch in the first couple rounds. They blew a 22-point lead in 7 minutes in Game 1 at Madison Square Garden. So I guess in order to talk about the future, you got to know where you are in the present. Did the Cavs have a good season or not?
1: If you compare their season to, like, the Bulls or the Nets, they absolutely had a successful season. But if you compare the season up against expectations, it ended in a disappointing way. And I think we all felt it in the first round when you went 7 games with the Raptors, which should have never gone that far. And look, I think the world of Detroit, and I love J.B. Bickerstaff, I think they are ascending, but you still shouldn't have gone 7 games with the team.
0: They had a 3-2 lead in both those series. They lost both game sixes, one on the road and one at home.
1: Yeah, so I think we kind of saw that maybe the Cavaliers weren't real championship contenders. And then what happened in New York was just flat out embarrassing. I don't think, I'll speak for myself personally, if the Cavaliers got swept, but every game came down to the final possession. Disappointed, but I can handle that. Man, you went toe-to-toe. You just ran into a better team.
0: Yep.
1: But the
0: way... And by the way, they did run into a better
1: team. No doubt. They absolutely
0: let's,
1: did.
0: Let's be real about that.
1: Like, 100%. But you blow the 22-point lead. That was embarrassing. And then you get beat Game 2, whatever. You got blown out, whatever. Game 3, the way they quit at the end of that game, literally guys walking off the court as the ball is in play and Jalen Brunson is making a layup, that is embarrassing. I'm embarrassed for it, and I don't even play for the team. And then to just not show up at all in Game 4, that was extremely embarrassing too.
0: Evan, on the one hand, what the Cavs really need is like defense. You know, like someone to play defense on Jalen Brunson would have been really helpful in that series. I could also argue, though, that they need leadership, that they need direction. I don't know that their coach provided them a great deal of that. They decided to keep Kenny Atkinson for now. Okay, fine. Let's set that issue aside. I'm trying to figure out whether having 42-year-old LeBron James would help them, because I think, in a sense, like, LeBron doesn't play defense the way he used to on every single possession. But I think that in a close game, you could get good defense out of LeBron down the stretch.
1: Yeah, I think more than anything, we all know you can count on LeBron.
0: Yeah.
1: And right now, we're looking at a team with some good players, but I don't know. I think you can count on Donovan Mitchell. You know, I do. And nobody else on the Cavs do I believe if there's a big game, I know that guy is going to show up.
0: Sure.
1: So if you bring LeBron back, you know you at least got 2 guys that are going to show up in big games.
0: And also, I think that when you're in a 22-point situation where you're blowing the lead, you can look to LeBron to help stabilize the ship.
1: Right.
0: If LeBron's on the court, nobody's going to quit, because they're all going to have to look back to LeBron and answer to him. Mm-hmm. And so I think both of those situations in the Knicks series wouldn't have gone down the way that they did, even if 42. But it's still a certain force and a certain level of energy on the court. Emmett, I also then ask, like, what are they going to have to pay him in order to get him? Is this the biggest change that they're going to end up making? So you posed a bunch of these questions to Brian Windhorst yesterday on our ESPN Cleveland show, you and Gerard Cherry, the next level on ESPN Cleveland. And here's what ESPN's Brian Windhorst had to say first about whether he thinks LeBron is going to play at all next year.
3: I know everybody wants to jump to step 10. Mm-hmm. I get it. I'm in contact with the LeBron operation regularly. He has not yet decided for sure he's going to play next year. I expect him to do that.
1: Yeah, so that's interesting. And you and I have both said we actually think LeBron is more likely to retire than play next year.
0: Not that I have any inside information on this at all.
1: I just our feelings.
0: I look at his Instagram and see how many golf videos he posts, and I'm like, the only people I know that are this excited about golf are retired people. Like,
1: right. Right.
0: So I'm just maybe connecting the two together. Wendy also asked Emmett whether major changes are coming for the Cavs. Listen.
3: Well, I have not heard them being active in any sort of major change yet. That doesn't mean that they will or won't be. And, you know, I said from the end of the buzzer the other night that there were two pathways they could go. One of them was to hold status quo, similar to what the Knicks did, and believe in internal growth. And one of them was to make potentially a major overhaul. And I have not heard any indications that they are interested in making a major overhaul.
1: It was really interesting, too. It's kind of going under the radar. The Cavaliers GM, Mike Ganzi, just took the job with Philadelphia to be the president of basketball operations.
0: Right. So that is a significant change.
1: Yes. Yeah. So now the Cavaliers have to hire a general manager. And now Kobe Altman is the president of basketball operations in Cleveland. And we kind of look to him as the guy that makes all the moves. But they're going to have to replace a GM before all this stuff gets started.
0: Emmett, James Harden's going to be back. It certainly sounds to me like Donovan Mitchell is going to get offered a giant contract extension, and he's probably going to take it. So the next then big question will be, what happens with Evan Mobley? Do the Cavs decide to continue to invest in believing that he can be not just a good player, but a great player? I mean, you're making $50 million a year. We're asking you to be great, not just good. Or would they think about swinging a Giannis trade? And I think that's going to be one major storyline here. Does Giannis want to come to Cleveland? There's so many steps that you have to get over.
1: Yeah.
0: Go ahead. What were you
1: gonna
0: say?
1: I was going to say, but Kobe Altman, if you heard him yesterday, really made it sound like, and I don't know if this was just him trying to keep the value of Evan Mobley high. He was throwing out stats like last 3 years with Evan Mobley, the Cavs have had the third best record in the NBA, and was throwing out stats like that. And my reaction is, how much was Donovan Mitchell responsible for that? Because Donovan Mitchell has actually been in the MVP conversation.
0: Right, whereas Evan Mobley has been in the Defensive Player of the Year conversation.
1: Right.
0: One other thing I think with the Cavs that has to be considered, I don't know, a team that's so analytically inclined, but I think chemistry was an issue on this team. You know, you kept bringing up that James Harden taking the car when everybody else took the bus. Like, you have to come together as a team in order to win. That's what all these teams left have and what I think the Cavs are lacking. 888-SAY-ESPN, get you ready for a big Game 7 in the NBA tonight next.
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20: The Western Conference Finals just back to OKC. I'm Chris Smith. The Thunder host the Spurs in a crucial Game 7. And ESPN's Tim McMahon says the key for the Spurs' success was the fire lit under Victor Wembanyama as he watched SGA get the MVP trophy prior to Game 1.
21: Wemby sits there on the bench and he's seething because he says, I'm the best player in the world. That should be my trophy. This series is his opportunity to prove that. He came out and had 41-24 in a double overtime win that night. The other two games in the series, he's you know, had big time performances. He's got to have another one of those. If Wemby has another one of those, then the Spurs are probably skipping the line and heading straight to the finals.
20: Heard on ESPN Radio's Amber and Ian. The Spurs last appeared in the NBA Finals in 2014 when they won their fifth championship. Coverage of the winner-take-all Game 7 begins 7:30 p.m. Eastern with tip-off at 8 East on ESPN Radio and the ESPN app. And the chase for Lord Stanley is on as the Hurricanes will host the Golden Knights in Game 1 on Tuesday on ABC. It will be the first playoff series between the franchises all time, but Vegas won both matchups in the regular season against Carolina. Meanwhile, Liverpool fired manager Arne Slot after his second season in charge and a year after leading the team to the Premier League title. Fenway Sports Group, the club's American ownership, said it made a difficult decision after Liverpool finished fifth in their title defense. And the Big 12 becomes the first Power Four conference to have each of its members sign participation agreements with the College Sports Commission, which the agency was formed last year to police NIL payments.
22: Hey, it's Evan Cohen. Coming up Monday, we'll continue to react to the NBA playoffs and look ahead to the finals, and I'll tell you if the Knicks can finish the job. It's Unsportsmanlike, 6 a.m. Eastern, right here on ESPN Radio, ESPN2, and ESPNU.

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2: Well, if you are a fan of the San Antonio Spurs or Oklahoma City Thunder, Emmett, I have a feeling the next 8 hours are going to be the longest 8 hours of your sports fan life as you get ready to play in a Game 7, the winner of which will go to the NBA Finals and win the Western Conference Championship. What's up, everybody? Here we go. 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I'm Aaron Goldhammer. He is Emmett Golden. And Emmett, we have what feels like a Game 7 with historic implications tonight on ESPN Radio. Coverage starting at 7:30 with Victor and the Spurs trying to get it done on the road against the MVP, Shai Gilgeous-Alexander, and the Oklahoma City Thunder.
3: Yeah, because there are two stories that are in the balance tonight, and one of them is Victor Wembanyama. You know, the first, making the finals for the first time, because I think we all project him to be an all-time great and to
2: be a guy that will dominate the
3: NBA. Yeah. And you must win a championship and have final experiences in order to be considered that. So we feel like this is the start. This could also be the start of a dynasty. For OKC, for me, a dynasty, you got to win 3 or 4. And this would be back-to-back, 2 in a row for the Thunder. So there's a lot in the balance tonight.
2: Evan, I think two huge things for the Thunder. One is that Shai has not had a great series. And I'm going to give a lot of the credit for that to San Antonio's defense. Because I don't think that this has been a failure of Shai Gilgeous-Alexander as much as it has been credit to Dylan Harper and Stephon Castle. But he has not had a 40-point game. I mean, I don't. Maybe it's coming tonight, but he has not had an MVP-level series. And so I think if you're Shai, you want to try to not turn the ball over a ton. And you realize because you're at home, Emmett, I don't know that you feel like you have to come out and play the best game of your season in order for the Thunder to win in advance.
3: Yeah, but you got to be good, though. You know, I think about Thursday night, he had 15 points. Tuesday, dropped 32. Very SGA type. But
2: it was a quiet 32, but if he gets to the line a lot, 32, that ought to be a pretty nice performance.
3: 32 and 9. Nine assists. Yeah. So, that's an MVP caliber. But you go the game before that, he had 19. You know, so you definitely need SGA.
2: He's been good. It's just he has established such an incredibly high standard that he has not been good according to his standard. The other thing is, what can the role players for the Thunder do? Because they are without Emmett, their second and third best creators. A.J. Mitchell is going to miss this game, and they will have Jalen Williams miss the game. He is listed as out for tonight after he came back and played a handful of minutes but really struggled in Game 6. So I think from Caruso to the bench guys and Lu Dort and Isaiah Joe, and I think all of those, and then what Chet Holmgren and Isaiah Hartenstein could do, not just offensively but defensively against Victor, I think all of those little ancillary pieces is why I think the Thunder are going to win this game, because I think they'll have those guys step up a little better than San Antonio's role guys.
3: And typically at home, the role guys do, you know. And the thing about the Spurs is Wimby's got to be great. He's got to be great, great. I'm talking 35 and 12, 35 and 15.
2: The three games they've won in this series, he's been awesome. When he's just been good, they've gotten rolled.
3: Yeah. So he has to be great, and then he's going to need some help from the Castles and even Fox, who is just coming back over an injury. You're going to need him, Vassell. You're going to need all those guys to really elevate their level of play, because Wimby will not be able to do it on his own on the road.
2: You know, I've heard a bunch of people say this is the biggest game of Shai Gilgeous-Alexander's career. Emmett, I think that's a terrible
0: ticket of the week nominee.
2: Emmett, did he not play in Game 7 of the NBA Finals last year to win Oklahoma City their first championship? Talk about a prisoner of the moment take.
3: That's the world we live in, unfortunately.
2: Emmett, explain to me how this is the biggest game of Shai Gilgeous-Alexander's career. It's just decidedly not.
3: Because it's the next one. You know, I mean, that's really what it comes down to.
2: Okay.
3: Because it's the next one. I agree with you, by the way. We're on the same page. This isn't the biggest game of his career, but we live in the moment so much, you know, from moment to moment, too, that I'm not surprised that people are saying that. It's a very hyperbolic society as well.
2: Yeah. Okay. Who is going to flop the most in this game? I bet I know the answer to that.
3: Everybody's going to say Shea, for sure.
2: Well, Emmett, he has a reputation because you've earned your reputation, right? Isn't that way sports usually works?
3: Yeah.
2: If everybody thinks you're a dirty player, it's probably because you are. If everybody thinks that you flop too much, it's probably because you do. Mm-hmm. What's wild is that San Antonio has actually shot more free throws in this series than Oklahoma City has. So while the Thunder have a reputation of getting a bunch of calls, I don't know that that actually holds true when you look at how the series has been officiated. How big of a role do you think the guys in stripes are going to be playing in this game?
3: I don't think they play a big role, but I think they will be identified as the difference for whoever loses. Right? Whoever loses, they're going to say, oh, man, the refs didn't help us out, or they called more for the other guy. A lot of times you see the losing team go after the refs as a way to dismiss just getting beat sometimes. So sure. I'd be upset if the refs played a huge part in this. And I think the refs, listen, I think once the playoffs start, officiating is what I was going to say, changes, because the officials let a lot more go.
2: Yep.
3: Typically, and I expect this to be one of those nights.
2: Yep. My bold prediction for tonight, Emmett, is that I think the officiating is going to be a big storyline tomorrow.
3: Mm. Okay.
2: Because I think the way physicality either is or isn't allowed in defending both Shea and Victor is going to be a topic.
3: Mm-hmm.
2: If I was this crew, okay, and I got to look it up. I don't know. I should know, but I don't know who has the game tonight. Emmett, I would let game seven, you got to let guys play, right?
3: Yeah.
2: You got to allow some level of physicality in order to, because if you're the officials, you don't want to be the story by letting Shea or Victor shoot 20 free throws in this game.
3: Yeah, and I remember seeing Hartenstein really, really physical with Wemby. I think you're going to see that again tonight, and I think they're going to let him play. You know, because I don't want to see Victor shoot 30 free throws or SGA shoot 30. I'm not signing up for that. So I think they're going to let these guys play, and that affects the Spurs more than if it affects the Thunder, in my opinion. Because how do you stop Wemby? You frustrate him. You get physical with him. And then you know what's going to happen, and I know he hits threes, and we go, oh, man, that's fool's gold. If you turn Wemby into a spot-up shooter, that will benefit the Thunder.
2: Emmett, it is Mark Davis, John Goble, Josh Tiven are the three officials tonight for this Game 7. Mark Davis is known as absolutely one of the best officials in the NBA, and he will be the crew chief. Brian Windhorst, ESPN senior NBA writer, was on First Take earlier this week, and he talked about how the Spurs have been able to make the MVP, at least at times, look mortal in this series.
1: Shea Gilgeous-Alexander in that third quarter was in hell. Now, he is definitely having a little bit of a slump, okay? He is not hitting the shots he normally does, but he has been put there by this Spurs defense. He's got Stephon Castle standing in his jersey, and if he can get around him, he's got Victor Wembanyama back there. And he's trying to get fouled because it's his only recourse. He can't beat that impenetrable force without his full course of help with him, with those other ball handlers out. This is an absolute war.
3: Yeah, they've been, man, one of the things that was most impressive was about Game 6 to me was the defense that the Spurs played.
2: Yeah.
3: You talk about the intensity of the defense was on a 12, and that's from 1 to 10. They were all, you know, turned all the way up, and I expect them to continue that way, but with that being said, it's easy to give that type of effort when you have 20,000 fans supporting you,
2: right,
3: and helping
2: when you're facing elimination and your opponent is not.
3: Exactly.
2: So I would expect this to go both ways. I think the Thunder win tonight, Emmett, because I just think that they have more big game playoff experience and because they're at home.
3: Mm-hmm.
2: However, they are the team that's missing two of their five best guys. Right? The Spurs are virtually completely healthy. So, you know, at some point, I think that not having Jalen Williams is going to come back to really haunt the Oklahoma City Thunder, because he's a max player who is an all-NBA player who is their second best player probably.
3: Mm-hmm.
2: And without him, they need Chet Holmgren to step up and deliver some offense for them tonight.
3: Yeah.
2: And his matchup against Wemby, it has not gone great for him through six games. And so maybe, though, tonight is the night that they unleash Chet and they get a better performance. It's Game 7 in the West. Winner goes to the finals. It's tonight right here on ESPN Radio with coverage beginning at 7:30 Eastern Time. 888-SAY-ESPN. Emmett, we've been talking all day about our favorite Game 7s. Any sport, baseball, hockey, basketball, football doesn't have Game 7. So
3: yeah, neither does soccer.
2: Yeah. 888-SAY-ESPN. 888-729-3776. And we've got a special guest in studio with us.
3: Yeah.
2: So let's check in and see what's going on with our guy Zaza Pachulia. Zaza, you excited about tonight?
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3: Still turned up.
2: Boy, he's electric. 888-SAY-ESPN. 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
3: Let's go.
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0: 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One final game with a trip to the NBA Finals on the line. 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
2: We had the Stanley Cup final all set, Evan. It is the Carolina Hurricanes in the East. It is the Vegas Golden Knights, VGK, out in the West for the right to lift Lord Stanley's Cup. I'm Aaron Goldhammer. He's Emmett Golden, and it's time for us to do that hockey on ESPN Radio and the ESPN app. Emmett, we're going to start with the Canes, who won to knock the Canadiens out last night. And yeah, they played such a tremendous series. I mean, talk about a dominating performance. They win 6-1 in game 5 to win the conference championship. You know, it's funny, Rob Brind'Amour is probably the biggest name in the history of the Carolina Hurricanes.
3: Mm-hmm.
2: He won a cup for them 6 seasons into his NHL career. He's now been their coach for the last 15 years. And he is on the precipice. He's 4 wins away from getting it done, not just as a player, but also getting it done as a coach.
3: And that would be huge. And you talk about making a statement last night, 6-1. That is a blame. And it was, what was it? I think it was 4-0 in the first period or something.
2: Yeah.
3: I mean, they let everybody know we are going to the Stanley Cup final tonight. It's not going any games further. So that was a huge statement from the Hurricanes last night.
2: Emmett, definitely Carolina the favorite in this series. They were considered the favorite coming in to the Stanley Cup in the East. You know, a lot of people thought the Avs, who we'll get to in a second, were the best team. But Carolina now is the favorite, not only in Game 1, but also to win this entire series. But count the Golden Knights out at your own risk. We'll talk more about them in a moment. But, you know, I don't know that I could safely, comfortably bet against Vegas going into this series with the energy and intensity they're playing with.
3: Oh, there's no way in the world I'd vote or bet against them, I should say. Because, listen, they fired their head coach. I believe there was 8 games left in the season, which is crazy, right? Like, what team does that? Well, they hire John Tortorella, and next thing you know, boom, they're in the Stanley Cup final. So I would not bet against the Golden Knights.
2: Let's see here. I was trying to see who is favored in this series, and I'm having trouble seeing it. Do me a favor, James. Bring it up on DraftKings, the official sports book of ESPN, to get the series price. I keep getting total goals scored in the series when I'm trying to track this down. But
3: so right now I could tell you. Oh, you're talking about in the entire series. Game 1, right now the Hurricanes are the favorite.
2: Yes. On the goal line, and they're the favorite overall in the series. Emmett, let's talk a little bit more about Vegas. You know, they haven't been in the NHL very long, but this is their 3rd Stanley Cup final. They won the Cup in 2023. They made the final in their inaugural season, 2017-2018. I think it's safe to say the Vegas Golden Knights, Emmett, are one of the best organizations in all of professional sports.
3: Yeah, they just get it done, and evidently they're one of the most ruthless organizations in sports as well. They don't care if you are a longtime Golden Knight. They'll cut you. They'll trade you. They don't care. If you're in the playoffs or headed to the playoffs and you're their head coach, they'll fire you. They don't care. They are cutthroat, and it seems like it works for them.
2: Look, I know they may not be likable to people outside of Vegas. You know, Mitch Marner and John Tortorella certainly is a, you know, a guy.
3: A polarizing figure.
2: Yeah, you can say that.
3: Yes.
2: Whether he talks to the media or not, they've got a draft pick docked from them for blowing off reporters earlier in this playoff run. They are totally motivated. They didn't just beat the Avs, who were considered the best team, Emmett. They swept them right on out of the playoffs. Carolina favored in this series -155 to win the Cup. You got to bet 155 to win 100. Vegas +130. You bet 100 to win $130, according to the DraftKings odds. E, let's talk about what happened to those Colorado Avalanche. This is my team, you know, that I grew up loving, and I was making plans for another Stanley Cup parade. There were 2 major issues to me. The goaltending was one. You know, they gave up a bunch of soft goals in that series, and then they finally made a goaltender change for game 4. I mean, at that point, you're down 3-0, and you're really grasping at straws. They got better goaltending finally when they made that change. The other thing is that I just thought, in terms of overall intensity and coaching, I thought Jared Bednar was a Stanley Cup champion. I thought he kind of got embarrassed by John Tortorella.
3: Really?
2: I thought that the VGK was much better prepared and had much more mental toughness than Colorado did throughout the course of the entire series.
3: You know, last time we did that hockey, you went after the goal, you know, the goaltending for the Avalanche. Somebody tweeted at me and was going in on me, like, how dare you say the goaltending hasn't been great? And I was like, that's not me, dog. That was the that was Gold Hammer.
2: Well, they made a change. Gold, so what does that tell you?
3: Right.
2: Clearly, right. Jared Bednar agreed with me and not you.
3: Some dude went in on me. That's all I'm saying. I was like, bro, that wasn't me. That was somebody else. But this is why we play the games, right? You know, because there's so many times.
2: And look, the Avs had injuries, like Cale Makar's injury. Nathan MacKinnon, you know, got hurt blocking a shot in the series. But I mean, you know, I'm not pinning this loss. You didn't just lose the series in seven, guys. You got swept.
3: Yeah.
2: So to me, there's something significant going on when you're that dominant a regular season team. You win the President's Trophy, team with the best record, and you get swept out of the playoffs. I think there's got to be some looking in the mirror going on at Ball Arena.
3: Yeah, without question. Without question. But now the Stanley Cup final is set. Carolina and VGK. Neither team touched the conference championship trophy. Which is a superstition thing, right?
2: This is a hockey thing. In football, they do touch them. In basketball, they touch the conference championship. But in hockey, the rule is, Emmett, if you touch the trophy, you're saying that's the trophy you really want.
3: Well, yes.
2: There's only one trophy in hockey you really want.
3: Right. James, come on in and get some of this hockey.
17: So in 2018, the Golden Knights inaugural season, they won the Clarence Campbell Trophy, which is the Western Conference Championship.
2: Right.
17: They touched the trophy.
2: Okay.
17: And lost in the final.
2: Yep.
17: And when did they win?
2: 23.
17: They won the Clarence Campbell Trophy, did not touch it, won the Stanley Cup that year. And then this year, a couple days ago, they won the Clarence Campbell Trophy, did not touch it again.
2: Okay.
17: So,
3: but what if both teams don't touch?
17: Yeah, I don't know.
2: Yeah,
17: I
2: mean,
17: it's a touch off, I guess.
3: That,
17: I
3: don't know.
2: Yeah, that's right. Guys, you guys are nuts. The reason why they won in 23 and they lost in 18 is because the team in 23 was much better than it was in 18.
17: It had nothing to do with touching a trophy. I just want to say that in 2008, Penguins touched the Prince of Wales Trophy. Mm-hmm. They lost. They did not touch it. They lost. And the next three times they won the Prince of Wales Trophy, they touched it, won Stanley Cups.
3: And I was playing, I think it was NHL 20, and I had the Flyers. We didn't touch the trophy. We won the Stanley Cup.
2: Do they give you a choice, Emmett, in the game? It's like hit X if you do want to touch the Prince Wales
3: Trophy? Nah, they just didn't touch it. They just skated up to it and was like, nah, I'm not touching it. Right.
2: So one other thing that Emmett and I do just as a proviso this time of year, every single year, here on Hammer and Emmett on ESPN Radio and the ESPN app, please remember that it is the NBA Finals. Plural.
3: NBA.
2: So yes. Knicks against either Thunder or Spurs will be the NBA Finals. And Emmett, the series between VGK and the Carolina Hurricanes is called
3: the Stanley Cup Final.
2: It is
3: not
2: singular.
3: Plural. Yes. Okay?
2: Both are on ABC and ESPN this year. So it is very important that all of America gets
3: correct. You don't want to be at a party calling it the Stanley Cup Finals.
2: Here's the thing. Someone does it wrong in your social circle, around the water cooler or in the break room or at a party or with your friends. Correct them. Make sure you get this right. For Gary Bettman and for Adam Silver's sake, please call it the Stanley Cup Final. And call it the NBA Finals. We'll go live to Oklahoma City, where there's a Game 7 next.
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0: It's a winner-take-all Game 7. I'm Chris Smith. The Thunder will be without star wing Jalen Williams because of a hamstring injury for Game 7 against the Spurs in OKC. And ESPN's Tim McMahon says the key for a Thunder victory will rely on the supporting cast of their MVP.
1: They have to have an elite screening game. They have to get stops, hopefully create some turnovers, be able to play in pace, get out in transition, or at least get into their actions early. He didn't have a great shooting game in Game 5, but he had 32 points. He got to the line 17 times. We understand when Shea's got things going, getting to the line is a big part of his game.
0: Heard to ESPN Radio's Amber and Ian. Coverage of Game 7 begins 7:30 p.m. Eastern. We tip off at 8 East on ESPN Radio and the ESPN app. And after finally getting over the conference final hump, the Hurricanes opened as a minus 155 favorite to win the Stanley Cup, while the Golden Knights opened plus 130, according to DraftKings odds. College football, the NCAA said it would be forced to become the first major American sports league to allow an athlete who bet on their own games to compete. If a district court were to grant quarterback Brendan Sorsby an injunction allowing him to play for Texas Tech this season. A hearing on Sorsby's request for an injunction is scheduled for Monday in Lubbock. On the baseball, where the Pirates host the Twins in an intra-league showdown, coverage from the Steel City begins at 3:30 p.m. Eastern right here on ESPN Radio and also over on the ESPN app.
2: Hey, this is Rich Eisen. 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And Baseball Hall of Famer John Smoltz joins us, too. 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
5: Absolutely.
4: Stars from all walks of life, especially the world of sports, but also the world of entertainment. Did you know that I think it was Game 5 of this series, but Mark Kestisher might know even better than me, between the Spurs and Thunder, was being listened to by one Sarah Jessica Parker, who was listening to the live feed of Kesty and PJ calling the game and then also liked something on social media. Mark Kestisher, do you think about what superstars in the world of entertainment might be listening to you call a game while you're calling the game? Sarah Jessica Parker is a pretty big one.
6: That's a pretty big star. Yeah, no, I don't. I mean, I'm a huge Matthew Broderick guy, so I appreciate that. What you guys don't know is PJ Carlissimo, oftentimes we can't get him to the cabin time because he's a Sex in the City guy. So that's completely false. He doesn't know any movie. He doesn't know any TV show or any song for like the last 40 years. But that would be a great story if true.
5: Oh, that's, I love a guy that like is into nothing but the sport he's into.
6: And nothing.
5: And that sounds like PJ.
4: Oh, but PJ's into Italian food. He's got a good Italian restaurant in every city in the world, doesn't he?
6: He's got a literal doctorate in that. You could be going anywhere. You can say, PJ, my family's going on a trip to Vienna. And he's got five maitre d's in some osteria somewhere on the Danube. So he's incredible.
5: I love that. I love that. Kesty, you know, this game will be played in OKC. How much do you think that's going to affect the outcome of the game, the crowd, the energy, and OKC playing at home?
6: You know, I think knowing this crowd, which has to be now amongst the loudest I've ever been in, you would think it would be the end all. Plus, we saw Oklahoma City firsthand win two game sevens. I hate to bring it back up, Hammer, with Denver had a double-digit lead, if I recall correctly, in the first quarter in that game seven, even though they weren't at full health. But I don't know. There's something about this game. I know the stats are a little odd in the last couple of decades where the road teams have actually had plenty of road success in these game seven situations. But these two teams, it just feels like a little destiny or kismet that we were getting to a game seven. And it really is, it appears, a battle of wills. And I know it's been the home team the last couple of games. I hope we get a classic. I hope we get a bookend after what we had in game one.

0: But yeah, technically and traditionally, it feels like, as you guys have said, I'm sure, that the role players play better at home. I don't know if that holds tonight, but they have a great advantage in this building. They've never lost a game seven at home since they relocated to Oklahoma City.
1: Mark Kestisher with us. It feels even more than a game seven tonight between the Thunder and Spurs. It feels like instant history, and you can listen on ESPN Radio with the coverage starting at 7:30 Eastern time tonight. Kesty, is Shai Gilgeous-Alexander in a slump, or is it more a credit to San Antonio's defense on him?
0: I think, Hammer, I'd first say I want to credit San Antonio because that's an incredible defense. Only the Knicks have had a better defensive rating in the postseason. And I do think there is a bit of a slump also with Shai, but I got a hat tip to Steph Castle, who, man, he's such a bull. He's so hard to get around. And then if you do get around him, you know, there's that Wembanyama guy kind of shadowing you. And Shai, a couple times in this series, you know, has gotten to his spot and has been able to get it done, but also has missed uncharacteristically some shots from there. So I give credit to San Antonio's defense, and I think we're all interested to see how this game is officiated tonight. I thought the officials did a good job not, quote-unquote, falling, you know, for Shai, who's so good at, you know, getting in position to get to the foul line. And if I recall, Mark Davis had game three of this series, and I think it was a good first quarter, but we ended up shooting 66 free throws in game three, 33 each way. So all of that plays in to tonight, you know, how Shai will exert himself and, you know, two MVPs, finals MVP. And now, as you guys said, there's a little chance at history here to keep this train rolling for OKC that we thought could last years and years. And the future is already the present in their rearview mirror in San Antonio.
2: I'm glad you brought up officiating. We know the flopping that SGA gets accused of, but I also feel like, Kesty, if they let them play and they don't have a short whistle, that might benefit OKC, because I think they found that if you can be physical with Wemby, you can maybe get in his head a little bit. Do you think, how do you think they'll call it? And if they are a little loose, do you think that benefits OKC?
0: I'm 100% on that. I mean, if Hartenstein's allowed to grab and clutch, you know, if Shai can get to his spots and, you know, get up in the air, get guys under him, get in position to get fouled, I think that all does play toward Oklahoma City. This is a really good crew. You know, Mark Davis is amongst the best officials in the league. John Goebel, very respected young official. Josh Tiven, one of my favorite officials in the league. All of them have double-digit finals games under their belt. So I have no doubt this will be officiated as well as any crew you could put out there. But it gets hot under the lights. It gets hot under game seven. And there will be physical play. We know that both ways. You know, two physical teams. That's the biggest thing for me, you know, with the Knicks waiting, and they're in a great position, you know, waiting for Wednesday's game one and trying to figure out where they're going to. But whichever team the Knicks face, and as well as the Knicks have played for the last month or two, it's going to be a big step up in the defense that they're going to see come Wednesday night.
1: Yeah, guys, I heard a story from Brian Windhorst, of course, our colleague at ESPN, that apparently there's a bunch of gear from the NBA that's just waiting right now in Dallas, because it's like equidistant from San Antonio and Oklahoma City. So the gear, Emmett, is just standing by in Dallas, and they got to figure out the outcome of tonight's game seven to know where it goes for Wednesday night.
2: Guys, real quick, I used to work at Dick's Sporting Goods, right? And the boxes come in, you can't open them. You're not supposed to. But let's just say some people open them and maybe even try on the shirts, you know?
1: Wait, so I mean, you're saying at Dick's right now in both cities, there are boxes of shirts, yes, and hats and gear that say Western Conference Champions.
2: Right now.
1: It just...
0: 100%. Oh. Yeah. Where do they go? Where do the loser ones go? You always hear the stories of, you know, they end up in Cambodia.
2: Yeah, right.
0: If you want to pick that up, that's a collector's item.
2: Kesty, absolutely.
1: Kesty, I know you appreciate your job very much. We are all jealous of you tonight that you get to call this game.
0: I'm one lucky SOB. You are correct.
1: And that you get to call this game and really be a part of history. So take a second. I know it's hard work and you got to be focused, but take a second to look around. tonight and realize how cool it is. Game 7 will be on ESPN Radio with the great Mark Kestisher on the call with PJ Carlesimo. Kesty, thanks for the time and have a great call tonight.
0: I appreciate that, guys. And in my last 10 seconds, if I have it, the guy on the other side on NBC, Mike Tirico, called me in my first NBA Finals game in 2017 to wish me luck, and he said the exact same words. He's like, I know you're caught up in everything, but right as the national anthem ends and you look at Hubie Brown, just take 3 seconds to take a breath and realize how awesome this moment is. So I appreciate that. I appreciated him then, and I can't wait for tonight. And again, I hope we get triple overtime. You know, let's finish this thing off great.
1: Well, look, hey, it's no 2020 sports update on WKNR.
0: Those are great times, but yes, close second.
1: Thank you. That's our guy, Mark Kestisher, who will call the game tonight on ESPN Radio, who used to work at the station where Emmett and I have started doing our shows, 850 ESPN, WKNR Radio in Cleveland. Emmett, I have a feeling that experience is going to play into this. And I just think, you know, as Kesty pointed out, the Game 7 experience for the Thunder is a lot deeper than the Game 7 experience for San Antonio. The Spurs will get there. They'll win a couple of these.
2: Right.
1: But I just don't think tonight is the night for it.
2: Man, experience benefits everybody in every aspect of their lives, right? 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It's like that with anything in life.
1: Sure.
2: Definitely when it comes to sports.
1: Folks, you can join Booker T and Brad Gilmore for Hall of Fame's Countdown to Clash in Italy.
2: Yeah.
1: Today from 1 to 3 Eastern time. So we're all focused on Game 7, but it's a big day in the wrestling world. Let's bring in the great James Steele here. James, what are our big storylines as we
2: wrestling.
1: head in to the big clash in Italy this afternoon?
3: It's tomorrow. It's tomorrow night. Booker and Brad are on today.
2: Today, 1 to 3.
1: Oh, I'm sorry.
3: Yeah, no problem. So big WrestleMania rematch in Italy. We got Brock Lesnar and Oba Femi. We all thought Brock Lesnar had retired after that match in at WrestleMania. He took off his boots and his gloves, laid him in the middle of the ring. But then he came back and attacked Oba from behind a couple weeks ago, setting up their match in Italy. We're supposed to have Roman Reigns and Jacob Fatu in a tribal...
2: Yeah, tribal
3: warfare
2: match. Warfare, yeah, yep.
3: I guess the reports are that Jacob Fatu was injured in a house show earlier this week in Italy, so that one might be up in the air a little bit. Not sure, but a tribal combat match to see who is the head of the table between Roman Reigns and Jacob Fatu is scheduled, also for the world title. Cody Rhodes and Gunther for the WWE Heavyweight Championship. That should be a great match there. Becky Lynch and Sol Ruka for the women's intercontinental title also. But
2: it sounds like a jam-packed card.
3: Just an absolutely
1: stacked card. And I just say, I don't know a ton about wrestling. I'm kind of not one of the cool kids when it comes to this subject. That Oba Femi's got it. Whatever it is.
2: He's got it. Yes,
1: Oba Femi's got it. ESPN and, app. Oh, go ahead, Emin.
2: I was saying, the best thing about wrestling, for those of you who have never watched, you don't need to watch every week. You know, you really don't. You could fire up that ESPN app and watch today, because ESPN app is the home of every WWE live event, including this weekend's Clash in Italy, which is this Sunday starting at 2 p.m. Eastern. 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
1: All right, Emmett, we've got an award to give away, okay? 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
2: Did I say FUBU? 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
1: The worst take of the week on Hammered is next.
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1: 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I'm Aaron Goldhammer. He's Emmett Golden. 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Emmett, please explain the worst take of the week to those who have never heard it.
2: Listen, we want the crust, the edges of the bread when it comes to sports takes. You know, that's what we want. We don't want a beautiful-looking sandwich. We want crud is what we're looking for.
1: Look, everybody's replaying the good takes. Those
2: yeah,
1: take
2: right.
1: Nobody replays the bad ones except for us. And Mark Zeno was on with us earlier today. He's a very famous ESPN.com sports gambling analyst and bad take enthusiast. And he went off about window seats on planes. This was strange, and it's nominee number one.
8: I am increasingly starting to feel that one of the more overrated things in life is the window seat on an airplane.
2: That's a terrible take.
8: Hold on a second. When you go out to a restaurant and you're going to sit in a booth, do you choose to sit on the inside? No one ever chooses the inside. In fact, people despise sitting on the inside of the booth in a restaurant. Yet you want the inside booth spot on the plane. Look, I have to go to the bathroom too much on a plane. I have to get up. I have to walk around. It's like a caged animal sitting in that window seat. I can't take it.
2: Terrible take. And you know what? I'm glad he had a bad take, because he actually has given us a couple good takes.
1: Yeah.
2: Over the past couple weeks.
1: We bring him on for good takes.
2: Hell, we bring him
1: on for winners and bad takes, and someone needs to really enforce that with Mark Zeno, our bad take enthusiast. All right, Emma, what do you got next?
2: All right, SGA. He says, man, it's the biggest game of my life.
15: Oh, I'm good. I'm ready to go. Biggest game of my career. Yep.
18: Is it the biggest game?
15: It's the next game, and if I lose, my season's over.
2: Game 7!
1: Shay, it's not the biggest game of your career, dude.
2: No.
1: You played Game 7 of the finals last year.
2: Won a ring. That was the biggest game of your life. There's no doubt about it.
1: I don't even know how this possibly could be debatable. It's not the biggest game of his career. It's the next one. That is true, but it's not the biggest game of his career. Emmett, up next, we go to the world of baseball, where Pat Murphy is the manager of the Milwaukee Brewers. And he had a pretty serious reaction. Now, I thought this was fun.
2: Mm-hmm.
1: The DX chop, the Hingle McCringleberry, but boy, Pat Murphy did not agree.
19: That's unacceptable. Yeah, it's just unacceptable. I don't know what got over him. I mean, he's been an emotional guy, but that kind of thing, that's just not how we do things, and I was embarrassed by it. And, you know, why are we doing it? It's a 6-0 game. What are we doing there? And there must be something deeper that I don't know about. I love the kid. Believe me, I love the kid. There's so much good in this kid. He's been so great for us in so many ways, but that's unacceptable.
2: James, go ahead.
3: Yeah, like, I would have been thrown in jail by Pat Murphy whenever I was in high school. Like, this is, what are we doing here? You're just having fun. Joel Embiid, like, went viral on Twitter for weeks.
2: Right.
3: A couple years ago for doing this.
2: James,
3: why are we taking this so seriously?
2: It's very simple. Pat Murphy doesn't watch wrestling. He has no idea who DX is, what their chop is. He probably thought it was an explicit meaning to it when it was a wrestling thing. So, hey, I get it, but definitely an overreaction in my humble opinion.
1: Bryce Harper uses toothpaste in a very, very weird way. And this is nominated for Worst Take of the Week. As we hear, not that he's nominated. Bryce Harper is nominated, but Chris Canty of Unsportsmanlike here on ESPN Radio gives us the explanation.
20: I think Bryce Harper's a genius. I think he's ahead of the curve. As long as you're not sharing your toothpaste with anyone else, if it's a personal toothpaste, I think this is brilliant.
21: Why?
20: I can't tell you the amount of times that I've put toothpaste on the toothbrush, run it under the water, and the toothpaste falls off the toothbrush. I'm just saying, putting it in your mouth, making sure all the toothpaste goes in there, making sure you get a good solution in there, swig it around a little bit, and then use your toothbrush and brush off your teeth. I think it's brilliant by Bryce Harper.
2: Crazy take there by Chris Canty. Let me just give Chris some advice. Chris, turn your water down. You don't have to turn it all the way up to the highest pressure. Just turn it down a little bit and your toothpaste won't fall off.
1: So, Emmett, explain to me what Harper was doing, because I got confused about the nomination. I deserve to get nominated
2: for worst
1: take.
2: He took the tube of toothpaste and squirted the toothpaste in his mouth and then start brushing.
1: No.
2: Yes.
1: No,
2: yes.
1: He didn't.
2: It was, yeah. I'm actually concerned about his well-being.
1: Well,
2: like, that's how crazy.
1: I guess that's how you inspire greatness in life. That's how you get, I don't know.
3: Who doesn't share their toothpaste with people? He has a family, he has a wife, he has kids.
1: He has a big enough contract, he can get everybody their own toothpaste, I guess, James.
2: Yeah, it's still strange stuff. All right, well, how about this? Up next, Pat Costello, who is a producer on Unsportsmanlike, said this is the laziest dinner of all time on Twitter. For people that didn't see this, it was two bananas wrapped in a soft tortilla.
1: No.
2: Yes, two bananas untoasted.
1: Untoasted.
2: Untoasted. Like, come on, bro. What are we doing here? All right.
1: You just, like, he's trying to get attention. I know Patty's trying to get attention, and congratulations. You got mentioned on the worst take of the week.
3: Who eats really? Two bananas at a time, either? That's one of the craziest things.
1: Two bananas? He didn't eat this for dinner. He just did it to try to get a bunch of attention, and we're giving him exactly what he wants. Okay, up next, Myron Metcalf on ESPN Radio. The host of Matt Myron was talking about the enhanced games.
18: I think we're headed toward a world that isn't this, Andre, but where controlled PED use is a thing, where the power brokers get to the point where they say, we can't regulate everything. There's too much happening. Guys are using it. It's looking bad for the sport. Where there's some sort of limit, whether it's recovery-based, strength-based, I'm not sure, that athletes get access to.
2: Yeah, that Myron, there kind of already is that thing, but I got to get this off my... We're not even going to play it. I got my winner, and we didn't hear... as bad as all those takes were, the winner is clearly Kenny Atkinson saying the Cavaliers were actually up 2-1 analytically. That's by far the worst take of the week.
1: Emmett, I agree with you, and we don't even have to play it again because everybody already knows it. Booker T, the Hall of Famer, is next.
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0: I'm John Ryder. We have a decisive Game 7 of the NBA's West Finals tonight at Oklahoma City between the Thunder and Spurs. ESPN NBA reporter Tim McMahon on what needs to happen for San Antonio to win in advance to the NBA Finals.
1: Wemby sits there on the bench and he's seething because he says, I'm the best player in the world. That should be my trophy. This series is his opportunity to prove that. He came out and had 41-24 in a double overtime win that night. The other two games in the series, he's had big time performances. He's got to have another one of those. If Wemby has another one of those, then the Spurs are probably skipping the line and heading straight to the finals.
0: Tim McMahon on Amber and Ian, and you can listen to Game 7 of the West Finals right here on ESPN Radio and the app with coverage starting at 7:30 p.m. Eastern tonight with the winner moving on to face the Knicks in the NBA Finals. Game 1 is on Wednesday night on ESPN Radio and the app. Every game of the NBA Finals on ESPN Radio and the ESPN app. Also, Oklahoma City will be without star swingman Jalen Williams for Game 7 with a lingering hamstring injury. In soccer, it's the Premier League Championship match, and it's at the half. Arsenal leads Paris Saint-Germain 1-0. Baseball, White Sox first baseman Munetaka Murakami has been placed on the 10-day injury list with a strained hamstring. He's tied with Houston's Yordan Alvarez for second most homers in the majors with 20. That's two behind Philly slugger Kyle Schwarber. We have baseball for you today on ESPN Radio with the Twins taking on the Pirates in Pittsburgh. Coverage starts at 3:30 Eastern.
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3: Ay, ay, los pongo a bailar la pelúa. 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
2: Oh, yeah. Welcome inside the Hall of Fame. This is the countdown to the Clash in Italy on ESPN Radio, the all-new ESPN app, and Sirius XM Channel 80. I'm the two-time Hall of Famer, man. Booker T, got my man Brad Gilmore here with me. Hey, guys, the show is presented by Progressive Insurance. And if you want to, you know, hop in with us, guys, you know, just call 1-888-729-3766. Oh yeah, man. And tap in with us, man. Be a part of the show today. That's 1-888-729-3766. And be a part of the show, man. Brad, how you feel, man? Because this is a huge weekend. Is this the biggest thing going today?
4: Yes, it is. Clash in Italy. And I cannot wait for it to go down, obviously, on the ESPN app. I mean, it's an international event, and that's something the WWE has done over the last couple years, and they've definitely put a huge priority on reaching the international audiences. And I think that, was it Clash in Paris, I believe, last year, where they had that incredible environment? And we've seen this time and time again. When they go international, because the fans over there don't get it as much, they are 10 times more as rabid.
2: Ayo. Tell you this, the clash shows is a hot ticket. It's a hot ticket, like you say. When you go across the water like that, and the fans don't get a chance to see you, it is a whole lot more exciting, of course, because the fans are so engaged. They want to be a part of the show, and for the wrestler, it's definitely going to be off the chart. And I tell you, the question is this the most stacked, you know, card post-WrestleMania? That's the question.
4: I do believe so. Obviously, we're going to be running down everything. We're going to be also having some great guests join us. Mark Henry.
2: Who that?
4: Mark Henry. We're going to go into the Hall of...
2: I've got to talk to Mark Henry.
4: Yeah, I know you do.
2: But talk to him.
4: This is the Hall of Fame. He's going to bring us into the Hall of Pain. And also, in the next hour, we're going to have O'Shea Jackson Jr.
2: Just did a show just last
4: No Contest week. Wrestling, yeah,
2: yeah. Yeah, and I tell you, man, it's so cool to, just kick it with someone like O'Shea, because he is so... well versed, so well knowledge as far as the game goes. I always say, man, I think he's one of those guys who can actually book a show.
4: Yeah,
2: he's one of those guys who can actually produce a wrestling show.
4: He's smart.
2: I really believe we got to get him down to reality wrestling.
4: We do. You know what? So we're going to be breaking all that down, and I do want to hit another note here in a second. But I want to say the Hall of Fame is presented by Progressive Insurance. Again, you can call us and talk to us about your opinions on Clash in Italy. That's 1-888-729-3776. That's 1-888-SAY-ESPN. But book.
2: Yes.
4: Do you know it's been 20 years according to the internet? 20 years ago.
2: Okay. Don't.
4: In Bologna, okay. Italy.
2: Uh huh.
4: Where you competed against Bobby Lashley, of all people, at the WrestleMania Revenge Tour.
2: Did I beat him?
4: You know what? I actually don't have that here. We're going to go with yeah.
2: I'm going to tell you, I beat the hell out of Bobby Lashley throughout his career in WWE. I really did. You know, for the King of the Ring tournament, you know, I couldn't have had a better opponent than Bobby Lashley. I'm serious, because Bobby was so young, you know, green in the business, and I got a chance to actually, you know, teach Bobby and really, you know, like hone Bobby. I'm like, bro, hit me, bro. Don't ask me, just do it. You know, it was one of those type of things, man. But nah, man, working in Italy as well. The crowd is always a number one. They always off the chains, and they give it back to you. They make you want to go out there and go that extra.
4: Well, yeah, that's what I was going to ask you. When y'all would do, because normally after WrestleMania came the European tour.
2: Yeah.
4: That was always what is 2 weeks after Mania, I believe it always started.
2: Yeah.
4: And so now here we are. This is the second premium live event after WrestleMania, but it's going to be in Italy. What do you remember making those towns across the pond, as it were?
2: You know what I'm going to tell you right now, Italy. You think New York City, like back in the day, where the breakdancing was real, real hot.
4: Yeah.
2: You know, and every train had graffiti on it.
4: Right.
2: Italy.
4: That's how Italy
2: bro,
4: is?
2: Bro, it's graffiti everywhere. Like, all through the bridges, you know what I mean? All the overpasses, everywhere. It was graffiti, and that's what caught me off about Italy. More than anything, it had more graffiti than New York City in the days of Beat Street and Breaking.
4: Were people have their boom boxes and the cardboard on the, you know what, just the graffiti?
2: No, just the graffiti, you know? And that's what caught me off guard, I think, more than anything in Italy was how much graffiti I saw everywhere throughout the city. It was nuts.
4: But you liked wrestling in Europe.
2: Oh, man. I loved, you know, going overseas and wrestling, you know, Italy, you know, Germany, places like that. And, you know, Australia. Oh, man. Especially Australia. You know, it didn't get dark till like 9 o'clock, 10 o'clock at night, you know, something like that. So it's amazing to be able to go. And like I say, it's different as far as the wrestling goes. You don't have to go out and do everything you have to do in the States because.
4: What do you mean?
2: The fans, they just want to love you.
4: They just want to see you.
2: They just want to see you. They just want to be a part of the show. That's why, you know, for a stacked, you know, card like this, the fans are going to get, you know, a treat, man. It's going to be awesome.
4: Oh, the fans are going to be probably doing most of the work, right? They're going to be doing a lot of the work over there. You know, when the guys go to lock up and they get a huge pop, they're going to be like, oh, brother, this is a one-bump match night.
2: The first match, they're going to go out and gauge everything. They're going to test the temperature. This is exactly what do we need and what do we not need to do here tonight. So it's going to be good.
4: Obviously, we're going to be breaking down the whole card. We're going to be talking to special guests, taking your calls, your opinions on Clash in Italy, which will be streaming on the ESPN app, the all-new ESPN app, that is. Was it in Europe where you and Rhino had that match?
2: Yeah. Actually, that was in England.
4: That was in England,
2: that
4: yeah,
2: was
4: okay.
2: In England, yeah. And, man, what an awesome crowd. I'd never forget that.
4: Tell the people about it, yeah.
2: I mean, because it was only about a 5,000-seater arena. It was when we were in, actually, we were at TNA. And that crowd, before Rhino and I actually touched, half was saying, you know, Booker T. Half was saying, Rhino, Booker T, Rhino. And it just went on. It went on for like a good minute or so. And I looked at Rhino, and he looked at me, and we both said, just don't move, brother.
4: Just stay in place.
2: And it was just such an awesome thing to see the fans so engaged. And we went out and had a really good match. And that's something that Rhino and I, every time we are around each other, we, you know, reminisce and talk about that time because the crowd was so rabid. And we came back the next night in that same arena, and they were just as rabid, man. So, nah, man, overseas fans, man, they're awesome.
4: Well, that's why the guys are going to be in for a treat, and everybody's going to be in for a treat for Clash in Italy. But you know what, Book? We're going to be bringing somebody into the Hall of Fame next, who you have a lot of experience with, a lot of history with this man,
2: yeah.
4: Mark Henry, one of the 10 most important wrestlers of all time, right? We're going to talk to him about that.
2: I put him in the top 20.
4: You put him in the top 20? Top 50, at least.
2: Top 50.
4: Top 50, at least. We're going to be talking to him about all kinds of stuff. 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That's next. 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

0: 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Oh, yeah, man. You hear the music, Brad.
1: One of the best teams of all time.
0: Beat him up.
1: Nah. Break his neck.
0: Knock him down. No, but a good friend of mine, stepping inside the Hall of Fame, Mark Henry, WWE Hall of Famer, actually hosts Busted Open Radio on Sirius XM Pro Wrestling Nation 24/7. Oh, yeah, man. Mark, how you doing, dog? You there?
2: I'm doing good, man. I'm just sitting here laughing at y'all. You beat him up. Hey, break his neck. Hey, I'm gonna have to get a remix made for that song, because now if somebody mess with me, it's gonna be call the law. Call the police. Because I'm not fighting nobody. I'm gonna call the police on you.
0: Oh, man. What's going on, man? How you feel, man? How you feel?
2: I'm feeling good, man. I'm excited for tomorrow. It's been a while. AEW had a really good pay-per-view, and now I'm waiting on WWE to step up and say, hold my beer.
1: Well, I mean, this card, we were talking about in the first segment, Mark. I mean, this card is one of the best post-WrestleMania PLE cards you could have. Out of everything that you're seeing that we're going to get in Italy, which one stands out to you the most?
2: You know what, man, I would like to say is the title with Cody Rhodes and Gunther. But there's some confusion with who's the baby face and who's the bad guy. But Brock Lesnar and Obafemi, man, I feel like old Mike Tyson fight. I almost wanted to go over there and see it live.
1: Those two guys, book. I mean,
0: I want to piggyback out there.
1: Yeah.
0: As far as babyface and heel, we don't know. I don't know. It seemed like a resounding chant for Cody Rhodes when he come out the curtain. Are we you know, misconstruing that with something else?
2: No, I'm listening to what Cody's saying. Last night on SmackDown, Cody he basically said he looked down on the Indies. It's been weeks of him saying things. You go back to 3 months ago when he told Nick Aldis, I'm QB1, you work for me. That's heelish. Cody has done that for the last 3 months. And I'm wondering, why is he fat-shaming Walter? I can't say Gunther, because the whole time that since the name changed, Gunther's been under 260 pounds, but when he was near 300 pounds and he went by his name, by Walter, performing in front of 250 people on the Indies, I still loved him. It got him his job. Obviously, he had value, but Cody poked fun at that last night, and that's not what baby faces or good guys do.
0: You know, I don't know. I've been one, you know, my mama told me, if you big enough to pass a lick, you big enough to take one.
2: Your mama was right.
0: Right? So, you know, somebody like Cody, you know, I mean, of course you want the guy to be the baby face all the time. But, you know, I think guys like Stone Cold Steve Austin changed that role a long time ago as far as guys, you know, having a edge about themselves. But go ahead, Brad.
1: I actually agree with what both of y'all are saying from different aspects. Because I do like what Mark means from like an old school perspective. Like, you know, the babyface would build up his opponent, right? Build him up so that when he does conquer over him, it's like, oh, wow, he was able to beat Thanos or whomever it was, right? But I think that we've kind of shifted into like a battle rap culture in promos now.
0: That's what I mean,
1: but we even saw it with like Alexa Bliss and Jade Cargill on SmackDown. Like, there's like a battle rap aspect of promos now, Mark. It's not so much building your opponent, you know, it's building them, it's tearing them down.
0: I mean, that's the way I see it.
2: I don't understand it. It's a new cultural thing in wrestling. Some of the things that people say today will get you followed to your car. You couldn't walk to the airport by yourself if you said that about me.
1: Right. I mean, but you know what, though? Like, there is a certain thing, going back of what you were saying, Book, about, you know, making people feel like there's the real tension between the two, yeah. right? Because you feel like maybe Cody and Gunther has some tension. It was like the build to WrestleMania with Brock and Oba. Like, you felt like it was two guys. Even what Mark was saying about the Mike Tyson feel. Like, you felt like these two guys wanted to just tear each other's heads off when they got into the ring at WrestleMania. And I'm assuming that's also what we're going to see at Clash between those two.
0: Now, you know what? It's going to all boil down to, you know, what happens tomorrow. All right.
1: Yeah.
0: In Italy, inside that square circle, when Cody and Gunther meet in the ring, I think the build up is the payoff normally in this business. You know what I mean? So I'm wondering, you know, what's going to happen, you know, at the end of that match. Who's gonna prevail in that match more than anything? Because there's a lot of implications as far as, just say, for instance, if Gunther, you know, go in there and pull it off. You know, if Cody wins, that's one thing. But if Gunther wins, you know, what do we go from there? High implications with Oba Femi, you know, running around, Brock Lesnar back. We got a lot to talk about.
1: Yeah, no, I feel you. Now, Mark, you mentioned Oba and Brock. Let's talk about Oba and Brock for a minute. What did you think of, because you're the king of the retirement swerve. Everybody knows this. So what did you think of the Brock Lesnar leaving the gloves in the ring and then sneak attacking Oba a couple weeks later?
2: I thought it was awesome because I really thought that that was something that was real, that was impromptu. Brock made that decision, and when he came back, not because it was protest or a legal obligation to do or any of that stuff. I think you can't make Brock Lesnar do nothing. Brock is going to do what he wants to do. So him coming back was on his own volition. And Booker says something that the buildup sometimes is in the... Or the payoff is sometimes in the buildup. And that's true in some cases. That may be the case in Cody and Gunther, but that's not the case in Oba Femi and Brock Lesnar. That's not the case in Jacob Fatu and Roman Reigns. It's about the outcome of those two matches. I'm really wanting to see not so much just who prevails, but how it's done. Is it a dominating performance like he had at WrestleMania with Oba Femi? Or does Oba Femi get taken into deep water and now he has to rely on skill, not just his strength and his ability to kind of regenerate his power and redirect it at Brock? I want to see what that looks like. Now, Roman Reigns and Jacob Fatu is going to be an emotional fight. There's going to be tears. There's going to be family members that are going to have to make a decision. Do I go with my brother or my cousin? Do I go with my uncle or do I go with my dad? Like, you're going to have to make an emotional family decision. And I hope that the rest of the family shows up and you get to see 30 or 40 family members around ringside to watch the family go to war.
0: Well, that ain't gonna happen. I'm gonna tell you that right now.
1: That is Mark Henry, WWE Hall of Famer, host on Busted Open Radio on Sirius XM, Pro Wrestling Nation 24/7. This is the Clash in Italy book. Back to you.
0: Now the heads is gonna have to go out there and battle it out one on one, tribal combat rules. That's what it's all about. I'm loving that. But before we get you out of here, what are you thinking about Jay Cargill?
2: I think that Jay Cargill, all the light switches are not on, and she's still good. If you remember Charlotte Flair, when she, her first 3 years, she did a lot of really good and real cool things and had interactions with great wrestlers. But you didn't see Charlotte Flair right away being a contention with Rhea Ripley and a Charlotte Flair. So I feel her being above the curve right now. Still got a lot to learn. There's still things that I see. Like, not only do you have to wrestle for yourself, but you have to make sure that the people that you're in the ring with are able to compliment what you do. She's still, there's people doing things that they don't even know how to handle it because they've never been in a situation with somebody like her. So she's got to learn to be able to lead other people too. And she's probably a year away.
0: You know, I couldn't have said it better. I'm serious. I mean, Jade Cargill, she's definitely special. She needs to spend a lot more time in the kitchen, you know, learning those ingredients. But definitely, she's on the rise.
1: And Mark, I do have to get this in before we let you go. Before Clash in Italy, there's a huge night going down tonight for the NBA Game 7. Who you got? You got Spurs? You gonna go with the hometown, or you got the Thunder?
2: Come on, man! I'm going with the Spurs, man. I'm going with Wimby, the alien. And I think that a lot of the guys that play with him are going to realize 20 years from now, you had the opportunity to be a part of something that was bigger than basketball. This is bigger than basketball. And Shai Gilgeous-Alexander better have all his ducks in a row tonight. And this should be a 40-point, 45-point game type of night for him. Or they're going to lose.
0: All right, guys. Speaking of retirement, guys, we got to let Mark go. But up next, inside the Hall of Fame on ESPN Radio, ESPN app, and SiriusXM Channel 80.
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1: And Thunderstar Jalen Williams is out for Game 7 with that lingering hamstring injury. Game 7 in the West between the Thunder and Spurs is right here on ESPN Radio and the app, with coverage starting at 7:30 Eastern. Winner meeting up with the Knicks. 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In tennis, four-time Grand Slam champ Naomi Osaka has advanced to the fourth round of the French Open to face top-seeded Aryna Sabalenka. Baseball, White Sox first baseman Munetaka Murakami placed on the 10-day injury list with a strained hamstring. Slugger tied with Houston's Jordan Alvarez for the second-most homers in the majors, 20, two behind the Phillies' Kyle Schwarber. Baseball today on ESPN Radio, Twins versus the Pirates. Coverage starts at 3:30 Eastern. Minnesota looking to snap a three-game slide. Golf, round three of the Charles Schwab. Michael Brennan, the leader at 10 under.
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0: down to the Clash in Italy on ESPN Radio, all new ESPN app and Sirius XM Channel 8. Oh, yes, man. It's going down, y'all. I wish I was in Italy myself, you know. Just one more time. People been talking. Book, can you do it? Can we see one more match? Can we see one more match from Booker T? Well, I'm going to tell you right now, set it up in Saudi. Set it up. And I'm coming back. But no, man, I don't know. What are you thinking?
1: Well, you know what? I want to talk about a huge matchup that's going to be going down in just a matter of hours. And I'm not only talking about Clash in Italy. I'm talking about tonight, because the NBA playoffs are on ESPN Radio. You can catch Game 7 of the Western Conference Finals, Thunder and Spurs, postseason action on ESPN Radio, the ESPN app. Coverage begins at 7:30 Eastern, presented by Gusto.
0: Gusto!
1: Gusto!
0: Gusto!
1: Shout out to Gusto.
0: Hey, man.
1: I tried to hit a Booker T high note on that one. Game 7! You know, I don't know if I did as smooth as you.
0: Don't hurt yourself. Those high octaves.
1: I'm more worried about you popping something.
0: You've been drinking tea for the next 7 days. I'm serious, man.
1: Oh, man. Well, let's talk about Brock and Oba, because Mark Henry made a comment that, who just joined us in the last segment, about it feeling like a Tyson fight. In a way, and I think that Brock and Oba made history, obviously, at WrestleMania, being the first match ever on ESPN broadcast television. And to me, this is, we talked about it in this very show for our WrestleMania countdown, that the only thing bigger than Brock Oba would be the rematch. Do you feel like this? First of all, it came out of left field. I thought Brock was legitimately done, and he retired at WrestleMania. I really did. I think, as I said on our show, on our podcast, the Hall of Fame, I think that Brock was negotiating in plain sight. I really do. I think he was like, hey, you want Brock again? You know what I mean? This is my last date. We need to re-up the paperwork, right? TKO, Ari, give me a shout, brother. We got PLEs to sell and subscriptions. But be that as it may, whatever the case was, we got Brock back in this now rematch with Oba. This is a huge match. This is, again, just like it was at WrestleMania, this is the most talked about match for Clash in Italy.
0: As far as Brock Lesnar go, the contract could have been up.
1: It could have been up.
0: And that was his last match.
1: It could have been.
0: So why not leave the gloves in the ring?
1: Yeah.
0: If that's the last, the contract's up.
1: The contract's over.
0: So, hey, he actually was walking. Who's to say that wasn't the finale of Brock Lesnar because of the contract was up?
1: And then they called him. Hey, we got a Brinks truck ready to pull up to Manitoba. Where is he? Saskatchewan?
0: We got a check. We got a check waiting on you. No.

0: I see Brock coming back and saying, hey, let's do this. Let's do it again. And right now, the speculations. Everybody wants to, you know, book the show. Everybody want to write the show. So people are saying, you know, Brock Lesnar's coming back, take on Obafemi. Being they go over there and do it and, you know, in Italy, and you know, Brock Lesnar wins this match, and then they do a trilogy and take this thing to the next level. Okay, now me being a realist, can I see it that way? Yes.
1: Yeah.
0: I could see it that way. But being a realist,
1: talk about it.
0: And really, you know, if I'm going to book the show.
1: If you're going to do it.
0: Okay,
1: I'm going to do it.
0: If I'm going to put the booking hat on.
1: You are a booker.
0: If I'm going to book the show, I'm going to look at someone like Obafemi, and I know I got to make sure I do this thing, and I got to do it right. So I think about, you know, Roy Jones and Antonio Tarver, all right?
1: I'm so glad you didn't say Mike Tyson.
0: Roy Jones and Antonio Tarver, and everybody thought, you know, Roy Jones was going to do it, then boom, Roy go out there, boom, get beaten, then rematch, and then come out there and get slaughtered a second time. And then, you know what, I even take it even further, you know, Mike Tyson, Evander Holyfield. We saw Evander Holyfield come out, boom, knocked the champ out. We get the rematch. And the rematch just, the thing was, Mike Tyson just couldn't handle the pressure. And everything just went off the rails. Could that be the division of Brock Lesnar, you know, getting beat by this young man and say, I'm going to come back and get my get back. I'm going to come back and beat him in the middle of the ring. And he takes Obafemi to the brink. But he cannot break Obafemi, and Obafemi still walks away. And still, how big does that make Brock Lesnar? I mean, excuse me, Obafemi at the end of the day? Huh? How big?
1: That is a sensational take. Because it's true. Oba hasn't lost, right? Yeah, he's undefeated.
0: Exactly.
1: It's hard for Oba to this soon into his run take the L, right? I mean, he's going to lose eventually. He can take an L, and he's going to be fine.
0: He can lose to Brock Lesnar, but I'm just saying, that scenario right there.
1: It's a good scenario.
0: For me, puts Obafemi in a place where, man, he's on trajectory to become the world champion by the end of this calendar year. That's the way I see it.
1: Well, let's hear from somebody who we're actually going to have live on the show later, O'Shea Jackson Jr. He was on No Contest Wrestling, the Rich Eisen show, and he talked about Brock versus Oba, and it's full of shenanigans.
2: I am calling
3: shenanigans.
2: Shenanigans, I say. There's a world where this was what was decided before WrestleMania, that Brock and Oba were going to have their thing that they do, and it's going to last all the way until SummerSlam in Minnesota.
4: It seemed like a natural collision course.
2: Yes.
4: These two.
2: There's a world where all of this was planned. There's a world where, hey, Brock, I know you want that moment, and like that might be what you really feel, but if you go away, it ruins a lot that we had planned, so he came back. Mm-hmm. And there's also a world where they threw a boatload of cash at him and brought him back because we got to end this thing in Minnesota, don't you know? We'll never know. We'll never know. All we can do is watch and enjoy.
1: You know what? I think O'Shea's got a point there, Book, as well. Could I see them ending it, you know, just with the sequel, with the rematch? Yes, I could see that happening. However, with SummerSlam being in Minneapolis, Minnesota, where Brock went to school, where Brock was raised, the hometown, and really, if you look at it historically, Brock Lesnar, as much as Shawn Michaels is Mr. WrestleMania, or the Undertaker stage was WrestleMania, SummerSlam has been about Brock Lesnar, historically, always. He has shown up in big moments. That's where he and Taker had a series of great matches. He and Triple H had an incredible match there. He made his return last year at SummerSlam. That's where he wrecked John Cena, right? So to me, could this be leading to a Brock Lesnar closing the chapter at WrestleMania in his hometown? It makes so much sense that they might not do it, but it makes a lot of sense.
0: I don't know what's going to happen.
1: I don't know either.
0: I'm not going to sit up here and try to predict anything like that. But I do know even if Obafemi was to win, that doesn't mean that's the end of Brock Lesnar and Obafemi. It's the way you lose.
1: It's the way you lose.
0: It's the way you lose.
1: Yeah, for sure.
0: More than anything.
1: We'll see. You know, tune in for baseball action tomorrow as the Cardinals host the Cubs. 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But I want to know what Cody Rhodes thinks about Brock versus Oba. Take a look.
3: I was set that Brock had retired. And that's good for me because I got two victories on Brock. So the idea that he retired, I can say I got those two victories. Now that I'm not sure really anymore, it concerns me. Brock concerns the entire locker room because he is such a presence. He's so difficult to beat in any aspect of our game. And just a absolutely genius businessman and an unbelievable, unbelievable athlete. But if you saw WrestleMania, I think Oba's got him again.
0: It sounds like Cody Rhodes running scared. He won't Brock Lesnar.
1: Get him up out of here.
0: I'm serious.
1: I figured out how to beat him twice. I can't do it again.
0: I'm done with that. You know, that's what that sounds like to me, man. But now, coming up, guys, will calling a truth with Charlotte Flair pay off? That's the question, guys. That's next. This is the Hall of Fame on ESPN Radio, ESPN app, and Sirius XM. Channel 80, oh yeah, man.
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0: by Progressive Insurance. Oh, yes, man. Let me tell you, the music has got me hype. Hype me up. Hype me up.
1: Oh. That's Drizzy Drake and Future. That's the Ran to Atlanta. You ran to Atlanta a couple times.
0: Yeah, I ran to Atlanta, man. straight to the club.
1: For some lemon pepper wings.
0: Oh, lemon pepper, some of the best lemon pepper wings in the world. Magic wings. Let's just call them that. Let's just say that. But no, I mean, we're talking about.
1: But it makes sense because we're talking about an Atlanta representative right now in Jade Cargill, who's going to be trying to become a two-time women's champion.
0: Talk about the ladies, man. Jade Cargill versus the one I like to call the Rip, Rhea Ripley. One who has been such a standout from day one. We all knew Rhea Ripley was going to be a big, big star in this business.
1: Thanks.
0: From the first day we saw Rhea Ripley. And to see where Rhea Ripley has come from to where she is now is amazing. It truly is. To be in Italy taking on Jade Cargill, Rhea Ripley and Jade Cargill, that's a main event matchup. That's a marquee matchup.
1: Anywhere in the world.
0: And I can only imagine what Jade Cargill is going to come out of that curtain wearing in Italy tomorrow.
1: Oh, yeah.
0: That right there alone is going to be a spectacle. So, guys, make sure you get your cameras ready because this is one you don't want to miss.
1: Well, yeah, what we're talking about, people not be familiar, you know, Jade Cargill, historically in her wrestling career on these big matches, always shows up and shows out with an incredible entrance, incredible attire. Sometimes she's got, you know, her AKA sisters stepping with her.
0: Yeah.
1: Sometimes she comes out like Michael Jackson in the Bad Tour. You know what I mean? You never know what to expect with Jade Cargill, but you know it's going to be something special. And to me, though, that's been not just in her entrance, that's been the story of Jade Cargill. She has been something special. We were talking to Mark Henry earlier in the show, and I actually want to kind of go back to that. He said something that was really, really smart about Jade, and I have a follow-up for it. But here's Mark Henry earlier today on the show.
2: I think that Jade Cargill, all the light switches are not on, and she's still good. If you remember Charlotte Flair, when she, her first 3 years, she did a lot of really good and real cool things and had interactions with great wrestlers. But you didn't see Charlotte Flair right away being a contention with Rhea Ripley and a Charlotte Flair. So I feel her being above the curve right now. Still got a lot to learn. There's still things that I see. Like, not only do you have to wrestle for yourself, but you have to make sure that the people that you're in the ring with are able to compliment what you do. There's people doing things that they don't even know how to handle it because they've never been in a situation with somebody like her. So she's got to learn to be able to lead other people too. And she's probably a year away.
1: And what he's saying there, which I thought made so much sense, is she was thrown directly into the deep water, right? I mean, directly into it. She makes her debut in WWE at the Royal Rumble. A couple of months later, she's already wrestling at WrestleMania, and this is someone who I believe is only 6 years into the business now.
0: Yeah.
1: And the majority of those years have now been with the WWE. I don't know if anyone's been, I think it's only her and maybe Ronda Rousey as far as women thrown into the WWE at the very top of the card almost immediately. Right?
0: Yeah, but we heard Ronda Rousey talk about you need at least a good 6 weeks to work on a match.
1: No, wait, no. She didn't need that for Gina. She didn't need a 6 week fight camp for Gina.
0: No, but for Jade Cargill, she has been thrown in the deep waters, and
1: thanks.
0: She's been having to deal with it. She's been having to deal with not just going out there and performing, but she having to deal with the criticism of everybody, you know, wanting to see her fail in live, in real time. And that right there today, I give Jade Cargill so much credit for that and that alone. What Mark Henry's talking about is Jade Cargill, all the light switches not being on and her still being able to shine.
1: Great way to put it.
0: But there again, still having so much more to learn. Guiding the match. He's talking about being a general. Something I talk about all the time, being a general in the ring. And I'm going to tell you right now, you don't become a general unless you're under good generals guiding you. All right, that's just the way of the game. You know what I mean? I'm sure the sergeants, you know, looking to become generals, they're sitting under the learning tree.
1: Thanks.
0: Right now, Jay Cargill with Rhea Ripley, who has sit under that learning tree with Charlotte Flair. Charlotte Flair got a chance to sit under that learning tree with many, many others before she actually got there too. So now this is the perfect place for the perfect storm to come out and shine. You saw how I did
1: it. Yeah, it was good.
0: And shine like new money. So now, man, this is going to be good. This is going to be a huge test for Jay Cargill in Italy. And I'm so looking forward to it.
1: Well, there are a lot of factors at play. And what I want to go to, though, is let's hear from the Storm herself. Let's hear from Jade Cargill. She was on SportsCenter earlier this week, and she was talking about getting her title back. Here's what she had to say.
3: Going after my title, the title that is mine, that I rightfully deserve. Honest, and also, I just seen your recap of our match, and I didn't see any of my major power moves that I've given to her. I don't like that. Come on, SportsCenter, we got to get it together.
4: Hey, listen, I just want to let you know, I don't cut the highlights. I just want to talk to you. You know what I mean? I just want to talk to you.
3: I know.
4: I just want to talk to you.
3: You know, it wasn't a hype piece I needed. You know, I was just seeing her dominate me when the entire time I was dominating her, and I was playing with my food, and she just got lucky.
1: I like when she calls. Call her out. Call him out.
0: It's bias, man. It's bias.
1: Media bias. Look,
0: if I'm coming on the damn show, make sure you have some good highlights of me, man. All right, show some of my good stuff. And if I was Jade, I'd have been highly upset as well. I'm serious, man.
1: And then she was asked if she was worried about any outside interference, because we have seen, of course, B-Fab and Meechan on the side of Jade Cargill. But on the side of Rhea Ripley, Charlotte Flair and Alexa Bliss have been getting involved. And here's what her response was if she's worried about any outside interference.
3: They don't even like each other. I mean, it was something to help them survive. But even so, we played them out in that match. We had a dominating match. The girls that I'm with, B-Fab and Meechan, did their job. We learned from our lesson at Mania. And we said that we were going to recoup and we're going to redecorate and we're going to take over the entire division. And that's exactly what we're doing. So I'm not worried about some Charlotte Flair showing up. I'm not worried about some Alexa Bliss showing up. They both can bring, because at the end of the day, I'm Jade Cargill and I can stand toe-to-toe with my two girls against anybody and I'll take on the world.
1: 10 T's down, baby. Jay says she can take on anybody. She's not worried about Charlotte Flair.
0: Yeah.
1: She sure as hell ain't worried about 5 foot Alexa Bliss.
0: Yeah.
1: Come on now.
0: Yeah. I like Jay Cargill. I'm serious. I like Rhea Ripley. But I'm going to tell you, I got to give a shout out.
1: Shout
0: out to JC Jane and Fatal Influence. I'm going to tell you, the rock star. Talking about somebody that's looking to take over the whole damn division. There it is, son. There it is.
1: Do you think we see J.C. Jane? Is that what you're saying?
0: I'm just saying. J.C. Jane, a rock star flying all over the world. Why not make one stop in Italy to sell that son of a gun out? How about that?
1: Well, you know what? Cody Rhodes, the WWE champion for now, was on Unsportsmanlike, and he weighed in on this match as well. Let's hear what he had to say, and I want your reaction.
5: Hopefully Jade and the other kiddos out there, they seem like they're all doing well. No real bad apples yet. I don't have to disown anyone yet. Here's the thing. Jade, very impressed. I don't think anyone right now is a bigger star in the wrestling space at all than Rhea Ripley. So up against it.
1: Do you agree with that? Nobody in the wrestling world, or especially on the women's side, is as big of a star as Rhea Ripley?
0: That's a great argument. I'm not going to sit here.
1: She is Drake's muse.
0: I mean, no. I'm going to tell you right now, Rhea Ripley, everybody wants a piece of Rhea Ripley right now. I'm talking about all over the world, Hollywood. Everybody wants, you know, a piece of the Rhea Ripley machine right now. So, no, I'm not going to deny that. Not one bit. Not one bit at all.
1: But do you see Rhea Ripley retaining, or do you see Jade Cargill becoming the champion once again?
0: It definitely could change hands. It's definitely something that could change hands, but it's going to be in Italy. The fans are going to be hyped, and I'm going to be hyped. I'm going to be watching. It's because it's going to be good. It's going to be real good. But guys, coming up, O'Shea Jackson will be stepping inside the Hall of Fame. Guys, this is the Hall of Fame on ESPN Radio, ESPN app, and Sirius XM Channel 80. Oh, yes, man.
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22: I'm Scott Ryder. A trip to the NBA Finals is on the line tonight at Oklahoma City with the Thunder taking on the Spurs, Game 7 of the West Finals, and Oklahoma City will be without star wing Jalen Williams out with that hamstring injury. With more on this decision, ESPN NBA reporter Tim McMahon.
23: The hamstring is not healthy. He wasn't anywhere close to being himself. They were outscored by 18 points in the 10 minutes with him on the floor. He had no burst. He had no rhythm. And really, he had no business being on the floor, especially with this caliber of competition, with the stakes this high. They huddled up, and the determination was made that there was too much risk and no real upside to have Jalen Williams on the floor for Game 7 tonight.
22: And Game 7 of the West Finals between the Thunder and Spurs is right here on ESPN Radio and the ESPN app, with coverage starting at 7:30 Eastern. Breaking NFL news, the Vikings have agreed to terms with Nolan Teasley to be their new general manager. He had been the Seahawks' assistant GM. Champions League final in soccer. Paris Saint-Germain and Arsenal are tied at 1 in the 91st minute in Budapest. Arsenal scoring just 6 minutes into the game. Baseball, White Sox first baseman Muna Takamura Kami heading to the 10-day injured list with a strained hamstring. Baseball today, Twins versus the Pirates in Pittsburgh, and on ESPN Radio, coverage starts at 3:30 Eastern. Pittsburgh is 30-28 on the season. One game of the WNBA right now, it's at the half. The Toronto Tempo lead the Seattle Storm 37-36.
6: Hey, it's Evan Cohen. 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
0: 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Countdown to Clash in Italy on ESPN Radio. Aye, aye.

0: Hall of Famer with my man Brad Gilmore, and this show is presented by Progressive Insurance. But we got a man standing in the wing, in the queue, that I say he could be a producer, man. He could be a director. Perhaps he might even want to get his own wrestling company and start calling the shots, because that's what I say. You know what I mean? Don't get your own if you want to complain about something. But my man, O'Shea Jackson, actor, no contest wrestling host on the Rich Eisen Show, joining us now, man. What's going on, dog? What's going on?
1: What's going on, man? How you feeling? Yeah, it's got to be such a flex to come back from a commercial break with a song that's about you. That is crazy.
0: It is, man. That just tells you I'm old. I've been around a

0: Yeah, it's cool. I'm still humble, though. I'm humble every day. I hear something like that, but now, how you feel, man? How you feel?
1: I feel good, man. You know, we got ourselves a nice card for tomorrow. There's a couple of them. I'm not sure what direction things are going to go, which is how it should be. And yeah, you can. And plus, after the event is over, I got the whole rest of my day. I love that.
0: I know you like really getting deep. You like, you know, like getting into the meat and potatoes and into the weeds with these shows, man. What you most interested in? Which I know I heard you talk about shenanigans. You know what I mean? What you most interested in as far as the Clash in Italy?
1: The heavyweight fight, Oba and Brock. I'm really interested in seeing how this is going to go. Oba, you got a situation where he might be coming in a little overconfident. Yeah, if I beat somebody up in under 4 minutes, I'm pretty confident, you know. But Brock coming back, you might say much to his chagrin, Oba has to figure out something, you know. And Brock has to remind people about his resume, his pedigree. You know, I wonder if we're going to see more of Brock getting Oba on the ground, seeing some of that wrestling, you know, that we know that his legend has. So that's going to be interesting. And tribal combat, man. Tribal combat. People don't know what that stipulation means, but it can't be good for nobody involved.
2: That's facts. You know, O'Shea, I'm with you. Those are like the top two matches I'm probably looking forward to the most. When you go back to that heavyweight rematch, is this the biggest rematch in modern WWE history? Brock and Oba?
1: WWE's had some pretty good rematches, man. You know, when I hear the rematch, you know, I think about Rock and Hogan going at it that second time. I remember as a kid, I was like, Hogan for sure going to get this one out. But, you know, my man Rock prevailed. And then when I think about Cody's rematch against Roman at WrestleMania 40. But as far as, you know, a non-title, this is up there, man. This is going for who's the dominant alpha around here. And it was such a moment at WrestleMania that as performers, you gotta be thinking, how can we go over that? And so you have to be excited as a fan to see, but it's definitely gonna have that feel, that European crowd. It's gonna be electricity in the air. It's nothing that you wanna miss. It's, I know who I got my money on, but I can see it going either way. You know, at the end
0: well,
1: of the
0: got
1: day.
0: To, who you got
2: to? You can't tease us like that. What do you mean?
0: Who you got
2: we're
0: your money
2: to,
0: on?
2: We're trying to come up.
0: We're trying to do a show here.
2: Come on now.
1: Listen, I got my money on Oba. That's my dog. He's been on the No Contest Wrestling Podcast more than anybody. All right, that's our boy. But that Brock Lesnar, when you let a man go home, get healthy, and he's just been sitting around watching you, he got a plan. He plotting on you. So it's up to Oba to see what that is and still prevail. But Brock Lesnar, every time I bet against him, he seems to show back up. And so I'm biting my nails, man. I ain't got much left.
0: So you say you got your money on Oba. So you're not invested in a trilogy or anything with these two guys.
1: Listen, Brock don't stay down. Even if he lost, I would expect him to come back. You got to put the beast in the dirt, man. And obviously, that 4 minutes wasn't enough. We thought the whole moment would have been something to go into the wrestling history books. But Brock not done. And until we see it really be over, you got to make sure you put him down. We saw Cody. Cody had to go up against Brock time and time again before Brock finally admitted defeat. We don't know where this thing could possibly go, but
0: now, you know what? I said the exact same thing. I said, even if Brock loses, he's not going to go away. It still could be a trilogy.
1: You got to put me down.
0: Yeah.
2: Well, you know what? Let's also talk about the other match that you're really excited about. Jacob Fatu and Roman Reigns, Tribal Combat, World Heavyweight Championship. Is this the time to make the Samoan Werewolf the guy? Is he walking out of Italy with the strap?
1: Now, anybody that know me know I'm a Roman guy. All right. I definitely got a lot of my followers being real ruthless on Twitter during that title reign, you know, that 1,316 days. It's hard for me to go against the Chief, man. I love Jacob Fatu. Jacob Fatu, he's too real for HD. That dude right there is authentically him. And if you can't appreciate that, then I don't know what to tell you. I don't know what type of person you are, but Chief. And also you not only are you going up against Chief, but you've upset the Twins a couple of times, man. I don't know, but we've seen on Raw him go up against all three of them and still prevail. So, you know, Roman, I don't know if you need to come out with a silver bullet or a silver glove. You need something for this werewolf, man. But I'm never going to bet against the Chief, man.
2: That's O'Shea Jackson Jr., actor and host of the No Contest Wrestling Podcast. We're talking about Clash of Italy.
0: O'Shea Jackson, didn't it?
2: O'Shea Jackson Jr.
0: I didn't say Junior. I didn't put the Junior in there.
2: Oh, well, yeah.
1: You got to put the Junior or the male go to him.
0: My bad. Yeah. Exactly. look here, you know. I'm a realist.
2: Yeah.
0: You know what I mean? I'm a coach. You know, I'm a trainer. I've been doing this thing for a long time.
2: Facts.
0: And I can see when a man is kind of like losing his mojo, losing a step. And I watch Punk versus Roman. And I'm going to tell you right now, it was one of the perhaps top five, you know, greatest, you know, WrestleMania matches that we've ever seen.
2: I agree.
0: And I'm going to tell you right now, when Taker and Shawn Michaels had that match at 25, that was perhaps, you know, top five, you know, WrestleMania matches of all times as well. Both of those guys was on their way out of the door at that time. You sure you do not see Jacob Fatu, I'm talking about, putting Roman Reigns out the door and taking that tribal chief spot? Because me, for some reason, I can feel it in my bones. I can feel something about to happen. It's about to be a big shift. How you feel about that?
2: I think that's called arthritis book. But go ahead, O'Shea.
1: Listen, Jacob Fatu, you ain't got an arthritis book. Don't let him talk to you like that, man. Jacob Fatu, he came on my show and scared me, man. He came on No Contest, and at the end of that interview, I looked at my podcast partner, TJ. I said, hold on now. He said, I didn't bring my kids down here to watch their dad just wrestle Uncle Roman. I brought him down here because I'm winning that title. I looked over at my podcast partner. I said, hold on, this is kind of disrespectful. I don't know how I feel about this right now. And you letting something like that get his get back? I'm hoping the Chief and the Usos, they got a plan, because now this dude is showing fangs beyond just a family discussion. You know, he's the way that he's talking, the way that he's acting, the way that he's moving, is a little bit more ruthless than he did prior. So it's going to be something to watch, but the numbers game has always been the thing in wrestling. And I still think Chief has the numbers game. Like I said, tribal combat, I don't even know if the Usos are allowed to be there. I don't know what it means officially, but I know it means violence.
2: I agree. Jacob Fatu, he's from the Bay. He's too hard for the radio. He's the real deal, and I think he's going to walk out of Italy.
0: I pray, man. I appreciate you, but it sounds like you agree with me, but I appreciate you for stepping inside the Hall of Fame, getting your champagne wishes and caviar dreams, bro.
1: Oh, absolutely. And I need to see Sol Ruka get that title, right?
0: Oh, you know what? It can happen. It can happen. We're going to see. Yeah, but we appreciate you, bro.
1: Absolutely, man. Anytime you need me, Book, I am there.
0: Hey, man,
2: we appreciate you, O'Shea.
0: O'Shea Jackson Jr. Hey, guys, will there be a new tribal chief crowned in Italy? That's next inside the Hall of Fame on ESPN Radio, ESPN app, and Sirius XM Channel 80. Oh, yes!
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1: Mm-hmm.
0: As good old JR would say, business is about to pick up. Yeah, man, I'm talking about tribal comeback rules. Jacob Fatu versus the man Roman Reigns himself.
1: What's so funny is, like, you know, when you're in, like, the wrestling bubble, sometimes you think that everybody knows what you're talking about when you reference something. And I did a JR reference the other day where I said that's going to be a slobber knocker, and people looked at me like I was crazy.
0: What
1: the hell is a slobber knocker? What are you talking? Can you even say that? Is that something bad? Is that a euphemism of something? No, bro. That's a fight. It's a knockdown, drag out fight. My favorite JR quote was, "That boy there's tougher than a $2 steak."
0: I say, you know, the thing is, my business is about to pick up. You got to say it like that too.
1: You can't say it. You can't say business is about to pick up.
0: Pick up.
1: By God Almighty, that man has a family, and that's we're gonna hear all of that. We're gonna hear all of that in tribal combat. I mean, because that's this kind of match. You know what I mean? Because the family is gonna be involved. In tribal combat, we're talking Jacob Fatu. We're talking Roman Reigns. The tribal chief stands tall again, but we know something about the Samoan werewolf up close and personal. We've seen him in action. You know, before he made it to the WWE, we saw him all around Reality of Wrestling. One of the great matches in Summer of Champions history against Ryan Davidson. Shout out to the Bear. And you know what? He's going to go out there and try to get the biggest, the biggest title that he possibly can, and that's the World's Heavyweight Championship. And he was on SportsCenter earlier this week, BT, and he was asked about his preparation for tribal combat. Here's what he said.
2: Well, see, this is the thing about tribal combat. You can't really prepare for a sticky situation like this. When it comes to our bloodline, when it comes to our culture, when it comes to our family, we're the only ones that's able to go within the tribal combat and do what we and do what we do, you know, at such a high level, at such a great stake right now. You know, at Clash of Italy, especially going there for the first time.
1: Boom. You see, you can't prepare for something like tribal combat. Can't prepare for it. We've only seen, I think, one other tribal combat match, and that was WrestleMania 40 in Philadelphia. Cody Rhodes, Roman Reigns, tribal combat. And what happened to Roman that night? Roman lost. He lost in tribal combat. Actually, Cody Rhodes was on Sportsman. Like, he spoke to that point, Book.
3: I think Roman Reigns versus Jacob Fatu is very interesting. I don't know if I would have made the call to do the tribal combat if I'm a Roman Reigns, just because it behooves Jacob Fatu. And, you know, sometimes you can feel when it's somebody's night and it's coming and they're in wrestling. You can make a mistake so easily. I think it might be Jacob Fatu's night coming up, which would really ultimately change the whole dynamic of WWE right now. Roman is world champion. People are loving it and he's back in a way. So I don't know if I would have taken up Jacob Fatu in a tribal combat, but we'll see.
1: So, I mean, I don't know, Book, how do you see this tribal combat going? Does it favor, that's the question, does it favor Jacob Fatu, or does it favor the champion Roman Reigns?
0: You know, I don't look at it as far as it favoring one side or the other or anything like that. I look at it as Jacob Fatu. That Samoan werewolf, I look at Jacob Fatu looking to take Roman Reigns' spot.
1: Mm.
0: That's what it's about at the end of the day, man. This is a major, major deal for somebody like Jacob Fatu, somebody who came up out the mud. A guy who's been fighting and scratching and clawing to get to this position. I mean, hell, we worked with Jacob Fatu at Reality Wrestling before. I mean, and it seemed like it was just yesterday that this guy couldn't even pay his rent.
1: Yeah.
0: And now he's in a spot to where if he wins this match, this is like winning at Wimbledon. You know, this is like winning a major, you know, in the PGA. You understand what I'm saying? You win this match right here. If Jacob Fatu wins this match, it changes his whole life from this point on. So the stakes are very, very high. So that's the way I look at it.
1: This is Hall of Fame's Countdown to Clash in Italy on ESPN Radio, the all-new ESPN app, Sirius XM Channel 80, and tune in. Booker T, Brad Gilmore. We're talking about tribal combat that's going to be going down between Jacob Fatu and Roman Reigns for that championship. You know what, Book? Those guys are going to get beat up. They're going to get banged up. 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I don't know. They might not be able to wrestle anymore after tribal combat. Peter Rosenberg, friend of the show,
0: Rosie.
1: Shout out to Peter Rosenberg, who's got a new podcast, by the way, y'all should check out. But he was on, he was talking on SportsCenter, because he is a WWE analyst, host on 880 ESPN NY. He was talking about what does tribal combat mean. Here's what Petey Boy said.
4: No one knows the answer to this. If you try to go find out exactly what tribal combat means, you will see different things. You can't be 100% sure, but you can be sure of one thing. It is going to be incredibly intense. I mean, the fact of the matter is, you know, what we've seen play out on television has been action-packed and exciting. But my favorite thing about it is the fact that this really does tie in to the Samoan culture that these guys share. So, you know, when it comes to this match and their real life history that goes back decades, it's going to be incredibly special.
1: It's going to be something to see, Book. It really is going to be something to see. But you know what? That Samoan werewolf, he has a proclamation that he made that he's putting his name on, his reputation on. He's guaranteeing something's going to happen at the Clash in Italy. Here's what he said on SportsCenter.
2: Man, the only difference is we're doing the rematch, tapping in, following the code of the Bloodline rules. And I'm definitely walking out this time, heavyweight champion.
0: Code of the Bloodline rules.
1: Code of the Bloodline rules.
0: What is that?
1: I don't know. See, that's what Peter was talking about. We don't really know what tribal combat is, other than we know it's tribal combat.
0: Somebody need to get me a damn handbook because I want to know what that means. You know what I mean, come
1: well,
0: on.
1: You know, he's from the Bay, so they have their own way of talking out there. You know what I mean? Yeah. I don't know exactly what he means. But
0: code of the Bloodline rules. Oh, all right. Go ahead.
1: but if you had to make like a prediction, you feeling the winds of change or what?
0: Like I say, this is a big moment. And when I reference, you know, stuff like, you know, winning the PGA, like I say, those guys live like kings, man. Those guys live like, all they got to do is win one major. And they exempt. You know what I mean? So for me, if Jacob Fatu wins this match, he's exempt for the rest of his life. He's a major, major star. He's the guy to beat the guy.
1: Yeah.
0: You know what I mean? That's like the lineal champion.
1: Yeah.
0: You know what I mean? So no, nah, man, that's the way I see it. Yeah.
1: Oh, man, it's going to be one of those matches that I think when all is said and done, and by the way, we should make note that there is some rumors out there that
0: rumors.
1: Jacob's not going to walk in 100%. He might not be 100% come the
0: Look,
1: match.
0: Man, we never walk in 100%. We always walk into a match bruised, battered, and torn. You know what I'm saying? But that's just what it's all about, man. That's what it's all about. But the question is, has Cody Rhodes been a bit too heelish? I want to know. That's coming up next here inside the Hall of Fame on ESPN Radio, ESPN app, and Sirius XM Channel 80. Yeah.
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16: I'm John Ryder with breaking NFL news. The Vikings have hired Nolan Teasley as their new general manager. He has spent the past 13 seasons in the Seahawks organization, including the last three as Seattle's assistant GM. The NBA, it's a decisive Game 7 of the West Finals tonight. The Thunder are looking to head back to the finals if they can knock off the Spurs, and it's on ESPN Radio and the ESPN app with coverage starting at 7:30 Eastern. The winner, of course, will take on the Knicks in the NBA Finals. New York head coach Mike Brown and how they work so well together.

0: Champions League final there. An extra time in Budapest, Paris Saint-Germain and Arsenal tied at one. One game of the WNBA right now. It's late in the third quarter in Toronto, where the Toronto Tempo lead the Seattle Storm 57-53. White Sox slugger Muna Takamori will be sidelined 4 to 6 weeks with a strained hamstring. He's tied for second in the majors with 20 home runs. In tennis, four-time Grand Slam champ Naomi Osaka advancing to the fourth round of the French Open.
1: Hey, it's Evan Cohen. Coming up Monday, we'll continue to react to the NBA playoffs and look ahead to the finals, and I'll tell you if the Knicks can finish the job. It's on Sportsmanlike, 6 a.m. Eastern, right here on ESPN Radio, ESPN 2, and ESPNU.
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0: 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Oh, yes. It's about to get busy. It's going down tomorrow, guys. Do not miss out. Do not get shut out. One match we definitely got to talk about. One match we definitely got to talk about.
1: Which one
0: the
1: is that?
0: The prodigal son made his return to the WWE in grand fashion. Didn't immediately become the champion, but went on to becoming world champion, completing the story, and that is one Cody Rhodes. Got to give it up to Cody. Got to give it up for Cody Rhodes, the guy who did it his way, did it the hard way. Really made his star shine brighter by stepping away, going out there and really putting in some work and coming back and being seen as the champion that I always thought this was the Cody Rhodes, the version of Cody Rhodes that I wanted to see, a guy that's in that top spot, a guy that's, you know, running the place, taking on a guy, though, like Gunther, who has literally come along and taken the game by storm. From a heel's perspective, Gunther is that throwback.
1: Yeah.
0: He's that guy that he's not looking, you know, for how many T-shirt sales or anything like that. He's about making you a little uncomfortable, just like, say, for instance, when you walk in and you walk, just like, say, for instance, at the hotel bar or anywhere, when you walk in and Gunther's there, you feel a little uncomfortable.
1: Yeah.
0: Just because you could tell by the way a man walk, you know, if he can handle himself. That's Gunther. This is going to be a big match in Italy. Cody Rhodes versus Gunther. How you see this going?
1: You know what? This is one of those ones that kind of sneaks up on you. And when I started thinking about when we were going through the show today and I was thinking about each of the matches, you know, I really feel like this, we could be on the precipice of a title change and it being the Gunther show. And you're right. You know, Gunther, he's an interesting guy when you think about wrestling. He is a throwback. He's not someone who's extra flashy. He doesn't do anything over the top. You're not seeing him dive off the top rope. He's just, you know, he's like Jokic, right, from the Nuggets. He's kind of like, as an NBA comparison, he's like, I'm in the paint, I'm going to get mines, I'm not worried about any of the flash, the pomp, the circumstance, I'm going to go out there, I'm going to win titles, I'm going to be the MVP, I'm going to be the one you can count on, I'm going to be the one who's going to put in the five-star performance every single time. And that's what Gunther had done. I mean, 2025 was the year of Gunther. It really was. When you look back at last year, retiring Goldberg, and then John Cena kicking this year off with AJ Styles. Then he has the match with Seth at WrestleMania. This, to me, though, is the reset. And I feel like Gunther, I feel like he's walking out of Italy the WWE champion.
0: I don't see why not. If he does walk out, I'm not going to be surprised.
1: I won't be surprised
0: I'm not going to be surprised or anything like this. This dude has definitely changed, you know, the way a lot of people look at the game, you know, because like I said, when you look at Gunther, you look at him a certain way. I remember after WrestleMania, one of the Manias, probably last year, I remember coming into the bar and I remember seeing Gunther sitting there and he had a nice suit on and he was having a drink and he looked like a, you know, like a grown man, like somebody who's this guy? It was like one of those type of deals. Like I say, this is a guy who has definitely stepped into this game, you know, but I think it's that culture that he comes from more than anything.
1: Thanks.
0: I think across the pond, those guys look at this biz

0: is so different than a lot of times the way we do. I was watching Gunther, and he was talking about working on the pressure of, you know, his right-handed chops. And then he came over here, and he felt like, you know, that wasn't enough. So he had to start working on his left hand, you know, to make it stronger. And I'm like, wow, that's something that's very, very unique for him to actually think about, you know, because most wrestlers just...
1: I'm going to throw the right because I'm a right.
0: Exactly.
1: Throw the left because I'm a lefty.
0: Exactly. Yeah. You know, so, but Gunther is definitely a guy that's been a highlight in the WWE, as well as I got to give him a lot of credit for getting himself in the best shape that he possibly can to go out there and perform at the top level. And I know a lot of people might say, oh, man, you know, I liked him, you know, when he was heavier. Okay, fine. That's fine. I'm talking about Gunther getting himself in the best shape that he possibly could get in order to be the best version of himself.
1: Yeah, and Gunther doesn't give a damn if you liked him when he was bigger or smaller, in between.
0: Yeah.
1: You know what I mean? He cares about his work inside that 20 by 20. He's not Twitter fingers. You know what I mean? He's not trying to figure out what he's going to put on his IG live this week, right? He's going to go in there and handle business. But you know what? He also had some words for Cody Rhodes on No Contest Wrestling. Shout out to TJ and O'Shea. This is what Gunther was saying about Cody in a response to Cody on No Contest Wrestling.
2: I got 30 minutes here with you. I got requested to do this interview because it's a big match. Of course I do it. It's part of the profession and I honor that. But obviously Cody finds some way to get his face inserted into that 30-minute window that I have with you guys. That just speaks about everything I mentioned about Cody, about the attention seeking, always finds a way to get the spotlight on him. And then secondly, yeah, you know what? I think Cody is right. I'm sitting here because I'm wrestling Cody for the WWE Championship. The difference is if I would not sit here with you, I would do something else in my life and I would be very happy and confident with that. The issue is if Cody is not on those rounds that are so much fun, then he's sitting at home worrying, crying a little bit that he doesn't get the attention that he wants to, that he needs.
1: And this was him responding to what Cody Rhodes said on No Contest Wrestling, on the Rich Eisen show, rather. Here's what he said. Cody.
3: No, I would tell him to enjoy his time with you guys. Enjoy making the media rounds. This is some of the most fun you'll ever have. And he's getting to do that because he's wrestling for the richest prize in our game at Clash in Italy, which in my mind is starting to become one of the big four. And it only continues if he leaves Italy with the title. And as you know, and as O'Shea knows, I am easy to find and I am hard to beat. So, if he's to take the title and clash in Italy, then he can be the one to come back on your show and have it. But I think the way it will go is you'll talk to him. It'll be a great conversation. And then hopefully I'll show up in a few weeks and I'll have the title in tow and it will be a better conversation.
1: And to me, Book, that actually does lead some credence to something that we were talking about earlier in the show with the WWE Hall of Famer from Busted Open Radio, Mark Henry. Mark Henry said, has Cody been a little bit too heelish? Have people been listening to what Cody's been saying? Let's refresh the audience's memory. This is what he said earlier in our first hour. Mark Henry.
4: No, I'm listening to what Cody's saying. On SmackDown, Cody, he basically said he looked down on the indies. It's been weeks of him saying things. You go back to 3 months ago when he told Nick Aldis, I'm QB1, you work for me. That's heelish. Cody has done that for the last 3 months. And I'm wondering, why is he fat-shaming Walter? I can't say Gunther because the whole time that since the name changed, Gunther's been under 260 pounds. But when he was near 300 pounds and he went by his name by Walter, performing in front of 250 people on the indies, I still loved him. It got him his job. Obviously, he had value, but Cody poked fun at that. And that's not what baby faces or good guys do.
1: So, I mean, there's a lot to talk about with Cody Rhodes. Again, you're listening to the Hall of Fame Clash in Italy countdown here on ESPN Radio presented by Progressive Insurance.
0: I hear Mark Henry making statements that's, you know, totally, you know, not true. He said basically Cody's saying he's talking down to the indies. Basically, that's his
1: words. That's what he said.
0: That's his words.
1: That's what he said.
0: Cody's not talking down to the indies or anything like that. Cody's standing on business. And like I said, my mama said, if you're big enough to pass a lick, you're big enough to take one. I'm not going to just sit here and take it and turn the other cheek. I'm not going to do that. You know, so my thing is, Cody's doing the right thing. Cody's doing the right thing as far as going out there, stepping to someone like Gunther, because I'm going to tell you right now, I don't think you can play passive with somebody like Gunther, all right? I think you got to meet Gunther like you know, front and center, head to head, because he's that type of guy. Is it going to be a war? Yeah, it's going to be a war, but it's got to be that war that I'm willing to go in here and have. So that's the way I look at that.
1: Well, we'll talk more about it, but I want to say that the ESPN app is home to every WWE Premium Live event, including this weekend's Clash in Italy, which is airing this Sunday starting at 2 p.m. Eastern. 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
0: That is, y'all. That is. Hey, the greatest intercontinental champion of all time. It's not just her saying it. 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

0: 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It's your boy Booker T with Brad Gilmore. We're getting close to wrapping this thing up, but we got to talk about one more big match that's going to be going down. And this match has a lot of, ramifications. That's one word I can use. This is a big night. Becky Lynch versus Sol Ruka. This is a big night. Not for Becky Lynch, because she's been in this situation so many times.
1: What did you say earlier? Exempt. She's exempt.
0: She's exempt. I mean, she really is. But someone like Sol Ruka,
1: yeah,
0: heading into a matchup like this, she haven't had the best start on the main roster. It's been rocky, and the internet would not let up as far as Sol Ruka go. But I backed Sol Ruka this past week as far as being someone who's still learning this business, and she's going to make mistakes. And you have to make mistakes in this business to get to that next level. But let me tell you right now, you cannot make too many mistakes. Mm-hmm. All right? When you start making too many mistakes, that's when the higher-ups, the powers that be start looking at you a certain way. They got to be able to trust you to go out there in those pivotal situations and be able to figure it out. Sometimes, the play might not be the play that's working, and you might have to call an audible. That's what Sol Ruka is definitely going to have to be able to put herself in that position and be able to manage that position as well. And I'm going to tell you right now, she cannot have a better person to do it with than Becky Lynch. One of the ones I call a real true general in this business. Someone that's going to take you under their wing and really just hang on. All you got to do is just hang on and I'll get you there. All right? Just listen and know when I'm giving you the keys and when it's time for you to drive. That's Becky Lynch. So my thing is this. This match right here has a lot of implications.
1: I think it has a huge amount of implications. And I agree with you. It's more on Sol Ruka. And again, there's, as we alluded to, rumors going around that maybe she's not 100% Sol Ruka. And, we'll find out what actually happens when the bell rings in Clash in Italy. And hopefully that match still goes on and it's still,
0: And just think about this for a minute. With Sol Ruka having gone through what she has already, having a match like this, a marquee matchup like this in Italy at the Clash, and to not coming to a match like that 100%, all right? But knowing I can't miss this show. I got to do this, all right? How much pressure is that putting on Sol Ruka to still go out there and perform at the level that we've been seeing her perform at for quite some time in NXT? And now she's on the main roster. And you got to be able to do it in real time.
1: That's a ton of pressure. It really is, especially for a young performer, a young athlete, a young superstar in the making like a Sol Ruka. Sol Ruka has like those intangibles, right, that you understand why the call-up came when it did. You understand why the people in NXT got behind her. And, she's got the vibes. She's got the charisma. She's got the finisher. Everyone loves the Soul Snatcher. You know what I mean? It can, as we've seen, sometimes be difficult to hit perfectly every single time.
0: Yes.
1: And she's had a couple fumbles with it. We just have to be honest. We have to call balls and strikes here. She's had a couple fumbles with it. Now, to me, I think this would be a huge momentum killer if not only is she not able to go in 100%, if she's not able to go in at all. I would really hate that for Sol Ruka. It's just one of those terrible timings, right? Because this is that moment, too. Cody Rhodes calling Clash in Italy one of the big four pay-per-views now. Let's go under that assumption. This is one of the four biggest shows you can be on in the calendar year for the WWE. And you want to be able to go back there and change the whole conversation. Change the narrative. Say, you know what? No, I am ready for this moment. I'm ready for the attention. I'm ready for the spotlight. And I'm going to do it against one of the very best the women's division has ever had in the man, Becky Lynch. Big time Bex. I'm going to show y'all that y'all are out there. All the people who are chirping on socials, y'all are wrong. So I want Sol to have that opportunity. Hopefully that she does. I mean, and even in defeat, like you say before, even in defeat, she can be elevated to the next level.
0: Your loss has got to be better than your wins.
1: Facts.
0: All right? I'm not worrying about if Sol Ruka goes out here and loses a match or anything like that. I'm thinking about the performance that Sol Ruka go out and give to the people. Not just give to the people, but, give yourself back on track. get that stain, that bad taste out of your mouth, you know, more than anything. And that's what we're always looking for. Man, I got to go out here and, get the people going. I got to go out here and really knock this thing out of the park. You know, man, this got to be my night. For Soul Ruka, all she has to do is just go out there and do something that we've talked to young wrestlers about all the time, and let's just slow it down. Just slow it down and execute properly. That's what Soul Ruka needs to do more than anything. And like I say, with Becky Lynch, I'm going to tell you, ain't nobody better than Becky Lynch as far as being in situation and knowing how to handle that situation. I'm going to tell you right now, Becky Lynch is going to do more for Soul Ruka than perhaps anyone has ever done for her in this business to this point.
1: Yeah, I would think that if I was a talent, coming up and I got the call up and my first big program is going to be with Becky Lynch, I would think, oh man, this is the greatest gift I could possibly be given.
0: Yeah.
1: Not only is she a star and got big name recognition, there's a title on the line, but she also knows what the hell she's doing.
0: Yeah, but Soul has to be someone like me, you know, when I had my first big match, you know, with a big star, you know, from the WWE, and I went up to him and I said, Mr. Wolf, could you please just guide me through this match? You know what I mean? Because
1: talk about the legend Dusty Wolf.
0: The legendary Dusty Wolf, who never won a match, you know, in WWE. But like I said, I knew he was smarter than I was. And I said, Mr. Wolf, if you could just guide me through this match, I really would appreciate it.
1: And what did he say?
0: I can do that for you, kid. Hell yeah, kid, I can do that. And he went out there and got me through that match so much better than I actually could have done it myself.
1: Talk to it also. For a while in WCW, you were kind of in the Becky Lynch position as the one who said, I'm going to go out there and get you a contract.
0: Oh, man,
1: kid.
0: You know, that's what my job was back in WCW. I feel like that started as far as I knew I was going to be working with a lot of guys that wasn't, you know, on my level or anything like that. But it was my job. It was my job to make that camera see it as if these guys were on the same level as I was. So that's what Becky Lynch does so well. She came down to NXT and she got a chance to do it with Roxanne Perez before Roxanne made her, you know, transition to the main roster. And I'm gonna tell you right now, Roxanne couldn't have been in better hands with anybody other than a Natty Neidhart,
1: sure,
0: you know, someone like that, to help her get to that next level and to understand what it means to work at that next level perspective, you know. So now, Becky Lynch, Soul Ruka, that match could steal the whole show. I'm just saying.
1: It very well could. I also want to remind our listening audience right now that you can tune into baseball action today as the Pirates host the Twins. Coverage will begin at 3:30 p.m. Eastern on ESPN Radio and the ESPN app. Look, we've gone through our predictions so far of this show.
0: Prediction.
1: So I want to know your final predictions for Game 7 of the Western Conference Finals. Wemby, SGA, Thunder, Spurs. Who you got?
0: Man, I'm going with. The Spurs, man. The Spurs, that boy Wembley is, Wemby is special, man. He's a special talent. I've never seen a big man like him in this business.
1: I'm with you. He is the alien for a reason. He is the alien for a reason. But I think sometimes in these big moments, especially in Game 7 moments, that experience matters. Even though they're a young team, the Spurs have gone through this before. The Thunder have gone through this before. They're trying to back-to-back and get the Knicks up out of here. So I think the Thunder's going to do it. Yeah. I want San Antonio, though. San Antonio.
0: Well, guess what?
1: What?
0: The Hoop Collective Podcast will get you guys ready for Game 7 of the Western Conference Finals. That's next here inside the Hall of Fame on ESPN Radio, the ESPN app, and SiriusXM Channel 8. Oh, yeah!
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20: I'm John Ryder. We have a decisive Game 7 of the NBA's West Finals tonight at Oklahoma City. The Thunder taking on the Spurs. ESPN NBA reporter Tim McMahon on what needs to happen for the reigning champs, Oklahoma City, to win and advance to the NBA Finals.
21: They have to have an elite screening game. They have to get stops, hopefully create some turnovers, be able to play in pace, you know, get out in transition, or at least get into their actions early. You know, they and look, he didn't have a great shooting game in Game 5, but he had 32 points. He got to the line 17 times. We understand when Shea's got things going, get him to the line is a big part of his game.
20: And you can listen to Game 7 of the West Finals right here on ESPN Radio and the app. Coverage starts at 7:30 p.m. Eastern. The Thunder will be without star swingman Jalen Williams for this game with that lingering hamstring injury. The Vikings have hired Nolan Teasley as their new general manager. He spent the past 13 seasons with the Seahawks organization, including the last three as an assistant GM. In soccer, in the Champions League final, Paris Saint-Germain and Arsenal were tied at the end of extra time. They went to a shootout. It's being decided on penalties for the first time in 10 years. In tennis, defending French Open champ Coco Gauff is defeated in three sets in her third-round match, 28-seeded Anastasia Potapova. One game in baseball right now. White Sox going for a fourth straight win, lead the Tigers 2-1 in the third inning in Chicago.
1: Hey, it's your resident Super Bowl champ Chris Candy coming up Monday. From the NBA to the NHL and everything else in between, I'll react to it all in my Upon Further Review at 7 a.m. Eastern. 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
1: Hello and welcome to the Hoop Collective Podcast. We talk about the NBA, which we're doing just after midnight on Friday morning. Joining me from New York City, where he was covering the blow-by-blow of the lottery reform today, and I'm sure loving every minute of it, Tim Bontemps.
2: Hello, everybody.
1: Is it true that your son, Dorian, made his debut on an NBA Zoom today to ask questions about the lottery reform?
2: I don't know if it was his debut, but he was on the Zoom, and he didn't fall asleep, and he didn't cause a ruckus. So I'll take that as a win.
1: I think I would have fallen asleep. All right, joining us from San Antonio, where he always causes a ruckus, where the Spurs forced Game 7 with a 118-91 victory. There, the Thunder are scoring back in the double digits again. And we will have Game 7 in this series. And headed back up I-35, just kidding, is Bam McMahon.
3: Howdy, partners. Making my way back to Bricktown. The question is, will it be the last time this season? We shall see. Certainly, this series has had wild swings from game to game. I don't know that this butt-whooping that the Thunder took tonight will carry over, but it was a pretty thorough butt-whooping.
1: Well, let me just say that I think it was a really smart thing for the Spurs in their game plan to hit 8 3-pointers in the first quarter.
3: And it was still a game at halftime. It was still a game at halftime despite that.
1: That's the thing, Matt. Look, you were there. You were feeling it. I want you to describe it. But in the second quarter, the Spurs were playing with incredible emotion, like bordering on bubbling over, just because you could tell the passion. Their crowd was into it. They don't like the Thunder. Carter Bryant is throwing blocks in the back, and Devin Vassell is trash talking up Chet Holmgren's face and all this stuff. And I thought the Thunder, as is their style, completely maintained their composure and just slowly got some stops and methodically got back into it. McMahon, I don't know about you. I did not see a 20-0 run coming in the third quarter.
3: No. And like you said, the Spurs shot the lights out early on. And I think, and OKC had a chance to make it a one possession game there at the end of the second quarter. But still, a single digit game going into halftime, considered how hot the Spurs were shooting the ball early on. The Thunder went to the locker room feeling pretty good. They might as well have just stayed in the locker room, though, because they got completely just dominated and humiliated in the third quarter. And this is the second straight time that they've had a really poor offensive performance here in San Antonio. That's part of it. Shea is in statistically the worst shooting funk over these last four games that he's had since he's
1: Shea's in hell.
3: Star. Yeah, Shea's in hell.
1: Shea's in hell.
3: And
1: Stephon Castle and Victor Wembanyama have put him in hell. They can call it Area 51. I call it hell.
3: Area 51, hell.
2: That's a good slogan for it. They should steal that from you, man.
3: It ain't a place that's fun to be. I asked him about it, and he basically said, hey, I'm taking shots that I've been taking. Since you said, at this point, I got to trust my work. I got to trust my game. I got to trust who I am. It's too late in the season to try to change and, live and die by it. But they need a bounce back game from Shea in game 7. And quite frankly, I don't know if Jalen Williams, J-Dub, should be on the floor in game 7.
1: That's a real conversation that I want to have in a second. Let's focus more on the game, but that leave the whole theater around him playing. I thought that the Spurs checked the boxes tonight. And what I mean by that is they didn't put the Thunder on the line, which, by the way, the Spurs have way more free throws in this series than the Thunder.
3: As did the Lakers in the last series.
1: Right. Coming into this game, the Thunder were 11th in free throws per game out of the 16 playoff teams. But really, when it says don't put guys on the line, it really means not put Shea on the line.
3: Shea took 3 free throws tonight.
1: Right.
3: And he was 6 of 18 from the floor.
1: And I didn't feel like it wasn't like, I mean, I thought the Carter Bryant play was a 15-yard penalty in Texas, but I was a little surprised that wasn't a flagrant. It wasn't like the officials were, I mean, I didn't feel like they were letting the Spurs commit hand hit.
2: If the Spurs are a lot, there's all this talk about how the Thunder play defense. The Spurs do the same thing.
4: And if the Spurs are allowed to be physical, they have an advantage because their guys are huge and athletic and fast and big and strong. And like, I'm not saying like you, I didn't think the game was poorly officiated, but if the game is going to be called in a way where both teams can be physical, that's an advantage for the bigger, stronger team, which is what the Spurs are.
3: My only issue with the officiating was really a pretty short crew. I mean, an extremely short
1: Jesus
3: crew.
1: Christ.
3: A couple guys who were 5 foot single digits out there. But no, the officiating was not a factor in this game. The Thunder shot 37% from the floor, 25% from 3-point range. You're not going to win games doing that. And then, you know, the Spurs, they cooled off, but like they came out lighting up. But dude, the Thunder scored 13 points in the third quarter. There was a 20-0 run in the third quarter. That's when this game just...
4: It disappeared.
3: Mm-hmm. By a couple minutes left in the third quarter, I'm booking a flight to get back to OKC.
4: It was a lot like game four, where, I mean, game four really got away in the final minute of the first half and then the start of the third quarter. This game, it was the third quarter. I mean, it was the same thing. You get to halftime, you're thinking, man, you know, in game four, it was with 20 through 23 minutes. Through this game, it was through 24 minutes, thinking, hey, the Spurs are kind of all over the place. They're a young team playing with a lot of emotion. You could mm-hmm. see it throughout the game. And Brian mentioned that in group chat. I thought he was right. Like, the Spurs were running hot, which sometimes is good and sometimes is bad. And the Thunder seemed...
1: It's not always good in the second quarter.
4: Well, no, but I just mean like they're an emotional team, and they tend to ride that positively a lot of the time, but sometimes you can get the better of them. But the Thunder seemed cool, calm, and collected, and in a pretty good place going into halftime. And like you said, McMahon, they came out in the third quarter and just got absolutely trucked. And, you know, I mean, this, for as great as the series started, it has kind of just swung back and forth in pretty lopsided games the last few games. We'll see if game sevens tend to be ugly and close. We'll see if game seven of this series will be. But
3: well, I remember game seven against the Nuggets last year. It was ugly. Yeah. It wasn't close. And you know, game seven against the Pacers, unfortunately, the memory that will always be seared in your mind from that was Halliburton going down.
1: It was closer than anybody in Oklahoma City wants to admit. There was a stretch in the early fourth quarter where there was a little tightening of the home team's performance.
4: That's right. It wasn't a runaway.
3: And listen, we'll see. We will see if the Thunder's experience pays any dividends in game seven. They won a couple of them last year. Obviously, this is the first go-round for the Spurs in this situation. But the Spurs ain't scared of the bright lights. I can promise you that.
1: I do think that Victor came out in the first quarter. He had 11 points, 5 rebounds, a steal and a block. And I do think he came out with the mindset that you need. It was actually kind of reminiscent as I was watching the Spurs play. I was like, I haven't seen a team play like this in an elimination game since the other night in Cleveland. And I mean the Knicks, not the Cavs. Yeah. But like the Spurs came out with what you'd expect in this type of game. And Victor had an excellent game, but I feel like he did most of his quote unquote damage right out of the gate when he was able to set that tone.
3: Yeah. And by the way, he played 28 minutes, which when you're kind of monitoring the fatigue, especially for a guy who played the most over a 5-game stretch that he ever has over any 5-game stretch, him being able to kick his feet up down the stretch in this game.
1: Good point.
3: You know, might help him be ready to go full blast in a game seven. Jay also only 28 minutes.
4: It didn't help in game five, though. So, I mean, that has been kind of the weird thing about the series is his energy has really gone up and down from game to game.
1: I agree.
4: And even in this game, like, obviously, when we've talked about it, when his three-pointer's going in, like, good luck, generally, right? He still was floating around the perimeter shooting a lot of jumpers.
1: He at least started the game going inside. His first
3: no,
1: few
3: he
1: baskets.
3: Didn't. He started no, the game. He knocked down 2 threes and like
4: that's right.
3: Before you could settle into your seat.
4: He basically only he didn't
1: have a
4: game
1: flawed
4: one,
1: memory there.
4: What like obviously game
1: didn't
4: one.
1: Didn't he have like three didn't he have 3 paint baskets in the first quarter?
3: He
4: had 11 points and was 3 for 4 from the field. So no.
3: Yeah.
4: He didn't have 11.
1: I take it all back. Jesse, edit that out and make me look good. Thank you.
4: Look, game one, like we talked about coming out of game one, like the thing that was so impressive about that was he was like, I'm going to go to the rim and I'm going to dominate the paint in this game, right? And like, he hasn't really done that to quite the same degree the last 4 games in particular. And it will be fascinating to see how he comes out in game seven because he's mostly just floated around the perimeter the last few games. And look, he might come out and hit six threes and it might not matter in game seven. Like, he could easily go crazy from the perimeter and their guys could hit shots and they could win. I'm not saying they can't win that way, but he has steadily drifted out to the perimeter as the series has gone on. Maybe some of that's because Isaiah Hartenstein's on him. Maybe it's other things, but that is going to be something to watch in game seven for me, is like, can he establish an inside presence early on? Because if this is a low scoring slugfest, which is my guess is what it's going to be, like, you know, the more of him at the rim, I would say the better for the Spurs.
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4: By the way, could this be a situation? Obviously, we've got to see how Game 7 plays out. Could Victor Wembanyama be the Conference Finals MVP and the Thunder advance to the finals? I hadn't thought about that.
1: You're the voter, not us.
4: At this point, I think it's a serious consideration. Maybe Shea comes out.
1: What if Caruso has a big Game 7?
4: Yeah, Caruso right now, if the Thunder win, Caruso would be my selection for... I'll say this. I think Caruso's been the Thunder's MVP in the series. Victor's clearly been the best player in the series. Now, could Shea come out and have a
3: masterpiece of a game seven and wipe away everything I just said? Absolutely. But I, depending on how game seven plays out, I could see the Spurs going home and Wimby having an MVP trophy as a consolation prize.
1: I'm sure he'll be very excited about that.
4: I mean, I voted for Jimmy Butler a couple of years ago when he lost in a series. Got a lot of grief for it.
1: I remember that. So you remember that, McMahon?
3: I gave him hell for it.
4: Yes, you did.
1: That was when he had that 46 points in game six in Boston, right? And then they came down to Miami and they almost blew it at the end. I think there was a three in the air.
4: Yeah, Jimmy took that three on the wing.
1: Yeah, yeah. But like midway through the fourth quarter, I'm sitting with Bontemps and he's like, hey, what do you think about me voting for Jimmy? I was like, hey, man, you do you.
4: I could understand if somebody voted for Victor. I mean, I think a lot of this to me will probably, like you said, come down to this game seven. I mean,
3: yeah, we should probably watch 48 more minutes at least.
4: Yeah, but I would say going into game seven, it's a valid thing. Like when you look at how disrupted Oklahoma City's offense is whenever Victor's on the court, it's hard for me to say that it's not something you should do. And again, like Shea hasn't been that good. I'm with you. I think if Oklahoma City wins and Caruso plays well, barring some insane performance from Shea, I would vote for Caruso because he's been incredible, particularly in the wins in the series. But I could understand if somebody voted for Victor.
3: Well, and look, Shea has been under 40% from the floor in four straight games for the first time, really, since he's established himself as a star. Right. And that's, to me, that's a stat that is indicative of Wimby's dominance on the defensive end. Like Wimby's got a lot to do with that. You know, Shea will tell you, hey, I'm taking shots that I take all the time and make all the time. Even some of the shots he hit tonight, there's one he hit over Carter Bryant when it was great defense. And
1: he hit one shot over the top of Victor with him all over him. It was an impossible angle and he made it.
4: Well, that's the thing. Like you look at the way they're playing, right? He's either got Dylan Harper, who's big, long, and fast on him. He's got Stephon Castle, who's big, long, and fast on him. He's got Carter Bryant, who's even bigger, longer, and faster on him, even though he's a rookie and still makes plenty of mistakes. And then, oh, by the way, sometimes Victor gets switched on to
3: him. Or if he can slip by those guys, Victor's waiting back there.
4: I mean, there's somebody coming at him all the time, and he has not looked the same guy that he's always been. It's a credit to the defense the Spurs have played, and I mean, they're relentless, and they're, I mean, it's the same thing we saw in the regular season. Their positional size across the board really gives the Thunder a lot of trouble, and it sort of negates the thing the Thunder are always able to do, which is just like outspeed and like react everybody, because these guys are bigger and just as fast in a lot of spots.
3: Well, and the Thunder are without their second and third best creators, and I'm going to say they're without Jalen Williams right now. Like
1: Hold on to that for a second. One thing,
3: when we get to that,
1: I think it'll be one
4: someday.
1: I think a big thing that happened tonight was Dylan Harper.
4: Ooh, that was a huge development. Dude. And looking like game one Dylan Harper again. That's been a long time coming.
3: Yeah, Dylan Harper, Stephon Castle, Victor Wembanyama, they're going to be together for a long, long time. I don't know if they'll end up hanging banners in this arena. I bet they will. But they'll damn sure hang some banners. This one's going to be around.
4: The new arena is not going to be built until like 2031, right?
3: I think 2030 is when it's opening.
4: Okay.
3: I would bet on them hanging at least eight banners.
1: Will the new arena have working Wi-Fi?
3: I sure as hell hope so. This one
1: will the new arena have bats?
4: Well, it's not going to be down by the rodeo, so hopefully
1: the new arena rodeo
3: banners won't be hanging in the new arena.
4: No.
1: Will the new arena have air conditioning?
4: I'm pretty sure it'll have air conditioning. It is going to be new.
9: More Hoop Collective podcast after this.
1: Okay, so McMahon, can you take us through the J-Dub Jalen Williams saga that took place before this game tonight and what you saw from him when he did get on the court?
3: Yeah, and so we got a little whisper that he was on the active roster, but that doesn't necessarily mean he'll be in uniform, right? He just kind of leaves open the possibility. And then what had happened the previous three games is he went through his little pregame, and then, you know, after that wrapped up, 45 minutes left on the clock, that injury report comes out and he's ruled out. Well, this one, he was still questionable. 30 minutes, still questionable, you know? Okay. The starting lineup comes in. He's active, but the starting lineup's the same. So, you know, report that. And I'm checking with people and I'm told, hey, he's still questionable. It's not been determined that he's going to play. Layup line start, I don't know what, 17 minutes on the clock, whatever, something like that. He's not out there. The other 12 active guys are out there. He doesn't come out for the layup lines until there's 5 minutes left on the clock, but he's in uniform. Okay. Comes out, hey, he's officially ruled available. Not in the starting lineup. And then there was, you know, I was wondering, like, is this decoy? Is this like gamesmanship? He finally checks in as the ninth man with like 4 minutes and change left in the first quarter. It didn't go well, man. It didn't go well. You know, has a turnover where he just kind of boots the ball out of bounds. It didn't look like he was moving well. He wasn't really involved. Looked like a guy who he hadn't been through a return to play protocol. And he looked like a guy who had no rhythm, no burst, and frankly, no business being on the floor. And that didn't change. The guy played 10 minutes. He had a point, a assist, or I guess an assist to be grammatically correct. He had one foul, two turnovers, and was 0-for-1 from the floor, missed a three badly. They were minus 18 in his 10 minutes. I mean, frankly, I understand, like, giving it a go. I think there's got to be some serious consideration to whether, even if he feels like he can go in game 7, I don't know if you put him out on the floor with zero rhythm, without any burst. There was, you know, there was one, I think it was a turnover where he passed out of it, but he went to try to explode at the rim and just had no kind of lift. I don't know, man. And then, look, we called out Victor Wembanyama for not talking post-game the other night. These circumstances are a lot different. But J-Dub did the little backdoor cut thing. I think this was when Shea was talking. I'm not absolutely certain of that. It might have been Caruso at the podium. But I was in the podium room. They brought Cason Wallace to talk to the group. The group goes to Cason Wallace, and he did the backdoor cut out the door and off into the night. So, you know, I understand. I can imagine how frustrated he is. He wasn't anything even remotely close to being himself tonight. It was also the first time that he came off the bench since December of his rookie year, December of 2022. But, you know, hey, in fairness, if we're going to call Wembanyama out for not talking after he has a dud, different circumstances, but same thing for Jalen Williams tonight. More concerning, though, is just that in his return, he did not look anything close to being ready.
1: So now what do you do?
3: Again, I think they've got to have serious discussions about whether...
1: I don't know if you can put him out there because it's game 7. You just can't...
4: I would say no. I don't think... I mean, here's the thing.
3: I don't think you tip your hand. I think you dress him.
1: Well, no kidding. They wouldn't tip his hand if he had a broken leg. They would call him questionable.
4: This series is such a physically demanding series. And both these teams, the Thunder are a little bit faster. Obviously, the Spurs are bigger, but they're like, these teams are so physically imposing on both ends that you can't be going into this thing at half speed and have it any chance to survive. And that, I don't mean that as any criticism at all of Jalen Williams. God bless him for trying to play today. Like, obviously, this is the time of year when everybody wants to be out there. And if you're out there on one hamstring, like, it, you just don't have any burst. And this Spurs team, to your point, McMahon, this is not a team you can like guile your way around against. Like,
3: there's a lot of burst on that San Antonio.
4: Yeah. And they're coming at you 1,000 miles an hour all the time. Like, they're relentless in that way. And it's just, I think the Thunder have to look at it and say, like, and look, maybe he miraculously improves over the next 2 days, but if he's anywhere where he was today going into game 7, I would not try it again if it was me.
1: They have a formula where they can win without him. This is not like, you know, they have no chance without him. Secondly,
4: especially at home. They just did it in game 5.
1: Yeah. Secondly, in a game 7, look, maybe he will, they will watch him in practice or shoot around on Saturday and be like, you know what? He's 10 times better, as you said.
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26: I'm Chad Ryder. 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
2: All right, well, I don't know what's going to happen on Saturday, but I know it's going to be an interesting one. We actually, game one was unbelievable, and then the games coming since then have not been that great. It kind of reminds me of the 2016 finals, where it was not a particularly close series until game seven.
3: Yeah, I mean, game one was an epic game, and now we've got a game seven, but the road from one to seven has not been, it hasn't been pretty.
4: Yeah, it's more of it about, you know, health drama and away from, you know, the other stuff rather than the games since then.
3: And listen, man, that crowd in OKC is going to be on fire, and Victor Wembanyama is going to feel some venom. You know, you've got the thing that it kind of went unnoticed, really, at the end of game five. Now you got the video coming out where he's saying hard fouls. Plumlee comes in there and gives
2: him. Do we know he said hard fouls?
3: That's what the video says. Yeah.
4: There was video of Victor saying that on the.
2: We internet. Mentioned this the other night, but I'm sorry, I did not see where what they read his lips. Okay, that's new information to me. In case you don't know, the fourth quarter, everyone's waving the white flag in game five. Victor comes out. You see him speak to both Mason Plumlee and Bismack Biyombo on their way onto the court. And then both of them, one of them, you know, Plumlee hits McCain in the back and later gets upgraded to a flagrant. And then Biyombo just plants McCain. It was not a dirty play, but it was different. Certainly,
4: it was just a good hard foul.
3: Yeah. I mean, in garbage time, that's borderline dirty. And Plumlee.
2: No, I agree. Well, the referees, that's where you gotta step in.
3: Plumlee's thing was a blind side. You know,
2: it was a kidney shot.
3: Arm shiver to come on, that was very cheap.
2: You know, like it was lesser shot that knocked Cade Cunningham that punctured Cade Cunningham's lung. Honestly,
3: yeah.
2: So,
3: yeah. So anyways, you know, Wemby is public enemy number one in OKC. He does not seem to mind that. I don't know if he's going to wear his monk fit there that worked out for him tonight. Did you see his walk-in outfit?
2: I did.
3: Yeah. So I don't know if he's going to, you know, sport that thing in OKC. He's undefeated in it, but the Oklahomers are going to be riled up. I can promise you that. And I don't just mean the ones with media credentials.
4: It's going to be a scene. It's going to be a fascinating event. Game sevens are rare things, especially when you got two great teams like this. I mean,
2: I'm just watching the video of this alleged hard fouls. I don't know.
3: Really?
2: I don't know if I can convict on that.
3: Okay. Well, at best, you're going to have a hung jury.
2: Well, I know it's going to. The case cannot be heard in Oklahoma City. No, it couldn't. They have to relocate. Even that's where it happened. All right, McMahon, you've got to go do some work. And Bontemps and I have some other business to take care of. All right, we've gotten rid of McMahon for the time being. Wasn't expecting news from the Knicks today, Bontemps.
4: No, I was not either.
2: I would argue that no news that could have come out today from the Knicks could have been good news.
4: Yeah, it's hard to imagine what could have been good given they're in the middle of a very lengthy break.
2: Right. So, reported numerous places, including from Shams, that Mitchell Robinson fractured his pinky finger and status is uncertain for the playoffs. Now, not all pinky injuries are created equal. There's a lot of different ways you can break your finger. Some of them, it's not that serious. You buddy wrap it and deal with the pain. Some of it requires surgery, and then it gets more complex. Some of it, you know, it depends on if there's ligament damage. So I would just say this. Until further information becomes available, I would be very cautious to assume anything. Assume that he'll play through it. Assume that he'll come back middle of the series. Assume that he'll be out. I would just not do that. However, this is a Knicks team that was fully healthy and now faces some adversity. The first adversity they've felt in a long time, Bontemps.
4: Yeah, I mean, it's obviously a real sucker punch for the Knicks to the gut when you know, obviously we'll see if Mitchell Robinson, to your point, if he's able to play or not, but still, this is a team that hasn't lost in 35 days. They're flying high. They had this unbelievable

0: unbelievable stretch of play, and to then have that be followed up with this unfortunate news on Thursday that, you know, Mitch has got this injury and it's unclear what his status is. Even if he is able to play, obviously he's not going to be fully 100%. Now, I will say, if he is able to play, if there was a guy in the Knicks who was going to have some sort of hand injury like this, Mitchell Robinson probably is the best guy for that to happen to, given what the extent of his game is. He's not exactly going to be dribbling much. He's mostly going to be grabbing rebounds.
1: In fact, he should not dribble just in general. I would forget.
0: Well, yes, correct. So, you know, from that standpoint, if he can catch the ball and grab rebounds and still dunk it, you know, that's probably enough for him to be able to get out there. But yeah, just it's a, you know, everybody here in New York is obviously riding high with the Knicks right now, and the Knicks are playing out of their minds, and it's an unfortunate injury for him. But hopefully, like you said, you know, hopefully Mitch is able to play and without too much of a limitation when this thing gets started in, I guess, 5 or 6 days from now.
1: Yeah, the Knicks don't have tremendous depth in the front court. When they've had to use a third center in the playoffs, they've sometimes they've gone to Ariel Huck-Porty, and he's had, I guess, a couple of decent shifts, but it hasn't sort of been great. And at times, their third center is, frankly, has been OG Anunoby.
0: Yeah, I mean, if Mitchell is limited, I assume that will be the main way it goes. I mean, they could try to play Jeremy Sohan, they could try to play Ariel Huck-Porty, but
1: Sohan didn't even play in Game 4 in Cleveland.
0: Yeah, I mean, again, yeah. I think the option is going to be playing OG more and playing smaller more, I would think. And look, some of this will depend on who they play, right? If they get the Oklahoma City Thunder, the Thunder tend to play smaller anyway, right? So you could probably get away a little bit more often with playing either OG at the five or one of those other guys, whatever. If they're playing Victor Wembanyama and the Spurs, and they're playing Luke Kornet, and they're maybe the Spurs run those guys both out there together, et cetera, yes, then you're obviously going to need as much size as possible. And that could be a real problem if Mitch is either not able to play or is it less than 100%.
1: Yeah. The fact that it's his right hand, I mean, was it going to affect his free throw shooting? I mean, I don't know. He's a role player, obviously. And, you know, some series he's more effective than others, but, I don't know. I the Knicks are going to be the underdog, even if it's not by much. And you just want everybody that you can have.
0: For sure. No doubt.
1: And we'll wait for more. He's actually not having he's not having the same sort of impact this postseason as he did last year. His rebounds have been down a little bit. That said, he has gotten the Knicks extra possessions.
0: And he's gotten them in the bonus multiple times. I mean,
1: oh, that's true. That's a good point.
0: You know, Kenny Atkinson, I think, really botched that multiple times in the conference finals, fouling, you know, sort of committing fouls to get the Knicks into the bonus while Mitchell Robinson's on the court, so then they could take Mitchell Robinson out of the game. The whole point of doing that is to foul him when he's going to the free throw line. Instead, they were doing it before they were in the bonus, so the Knicks could get to the bonus, get him out of the game, and then take advantage of it. But yeah, I mean, it'll be, obviously, this is going to be now a very important storyline to watch between now and the start of the finals, and probably will be a story to watch during the finals to see both if Mitch is able to go to begin with, and if he is, how he's able to play, and if there's any issues along the way if he does.
1: So Mitch is 28 of 38 shooting in the playoffs. Is that good?
0: It's pretty good. About 75%. It's pretty good.
1: Out of the 28 baskets, 21 of them are dunks.
0: I'm surprised it's only 21. I would have thought it was 25 or more.
1: The other ones have got to be less than 3 feet.
0: I would imagine his shot distance average is pretty short.
1: Now let's see here. Let's see what Basketball Reference tells me. Yes, it appears that of his 38 shots, 36 of them have come within 3 feet of the rim.
0: That sounds about right. I'm guessing it's 28 of 36.
1: 28 of 38.
0: No, I meant 28 of 36 from within 3 feet.
1: Good question. I don't have that data right in front of me.
0: Got it.
1: Okay. Yes, correct. I'm just looking at it. He has not made a shot outside 3 feet.
0: That sounds about right. Yeah. Nor should he.
1: Correct.
0: His job is to dunk the ball a lot, which he's good at.
1: Right. Okay. So the other significant story that happened outside game 6 on Thursday was the NBA passing lottery reform, the so-called 3-2-1 program. You've written about this and covered this extensively, Bontemps. So we'll yield the floor to you.
0: How do you want to cover this? Do you want me to explain it?
1: Well,
0: Do you want to walk through the whole thing? How do you want to do it?
1: Like when I'm on, let me just tell you, right now I'm preparing what I'm going to say on Get Up Tomorrow. And I'm not really going to go over all the percentages.
0: Seal for me per usual?
1: No, I'm not going to steal from you. I'm saying I'm not going to go over all the percentages because I think when you go over all the percentages, people's eyes, especially the Get Up audience's eyes glaze over.
0: Correct.
1: What I'm going to say is it incentivizes winning.
0: I think what it does more than incentivizing winning, because it doesn't really.
1: Of course. Yes, it does.
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6: Okay, here's where I practice my get up for tomorrow. Ready?
7: Yeah.
6: Three things about this. One, you will not see teams tanking for the full season because of the relegation zone. As an aside, not to be used on Get Up. As an international soccer fan,
7: it's
6: calling
7: not the
6: relegation zone.
7: No.
6: Quiet time.
7: Yes.
6: Is annoying because it's not really being relegated. It's an insult to the concept of relegation, but neither here nor there. So that's number one, you will not see teams play in full season tanks. Number two, because of the odds in the middle from picks from teams that finished fourth through
7: 10th,
6: all are the same. So you won't see a team that's in ninth try to tank its way down to fifth because it's all going to be the same. All right. That's number two. So it affects, it should greatly reduce the overall full on tanking. You're right. We may still see some of it, but it's going to affect that. Third, this is not confirmed, okay, but it sets up a completely different lottery experience for the fan. Because instead of putting balls...
7: Give me credit for this. The reporter who reported this.
6: I didn't know. I'm ignorant to that. So I'll give you credit, but I don't know. Is that the plan?
7: Well, I can lay out what I reported.
6: Go ahead.
7: What I reported is there's very likely to be a live lottery next year. It is not 100% in stone, but I would say it's very likely, that's what I wrote, that the lottery will be a live drawing. There will no longer be a secret room. So my guy, Brian Windhorst, will not go to the secret room.
6: I got kicked out of the secret room. The room is not secret. It's very clearly labeled.
7: Yes, I know. You loved the room. However, the room will not exist anymore, and it's going to be out on stage.
6: Right. Now, let me explain why it's going to be out on stage.
7: Okay.
6: Because instead of there being 14 balls in there, there will be the ping pong balls will have the logo on them. Just like in the good old days with the envelopes. David Stern reaching in, pulling out the envelope.
7: Let me help you a little bit here. So there's 37 total ping pong balls, right? I do think the system is going to be where they're all going to have a logo on them. Now, there's two different ways this can go. Okay. One is you start at one. And you go to 16. And the first ball out is the number one team and you go down through. Now, what's the problem with that?
6: You're going to get duplicates.
7: Well, no, that's not the problem with the system. The problem with the system is you're going to know right away you got the number one pick. And you're like, ah, yeah, we're not really interested in that plan. Okay? So I don't think, even though that's how they do it in the secret room where they go 1, 2, 3, 4.
6: It's not secret.
7: That's not what they're going to do, I think, in this scenario. What I think they're going to do is go from 16 to one to build up the drama, right? Now, I think you have a phrase or, well, bastardized.
6: Why would they do that?
7: How would they do that? Or why would they do that? They would do that to build up drama from the beginning to the end. So let me paint a picture here. So next May, window decamps to Chicago. He's there.
6: I don't like that.
7: Well, hold on.
6: How would it work?
7: Joel, let me how would they do that? That's what I'm explaining. This is going to be great theater. So. Fast forward to next May. We're at the Navy Pier for the draft lottery. Window has flown in. He's on scene for the first live lottery in a very long time. Okay. And you've got the ping pong ball machine up there. I don't know who will be the one adjudicating who's taking out the ping pong balls. Maybe it's Mark Tatum. Maybe it's Adam Silver. Maybe it's somebody else. Maybe it's Window. Maybe Window will be up there taking
6: Byron Spruell has been doing
7: Could be thing. Byron Spruell. Could be him. Could be Window. You'd be very emotive and suggestive if you're up there bringing out the ping pong ball.
6: Yeah, I would know how to do it to make it interesting.
7: You certainly would. You know how to tell a story. Okay, so we have 37 ping pong balls for between the teams that have 3, 2, and 1. Okay, it's 37 total. As you said, have all the logos on all of them. Okay, we start with the first ball that comes out. Let's say, using this year's lottery, okay? Let's say the Washington Wizards ball comes out first, okay? The Wizards have two, in this scenario, the Wizards have two ping pong balls in the thing. So if one comes out and they've got one left, throw it to the side. Keep going. When a team's final lottery ball comes out, that's where they are in the standings. So by the time you get to the end, there's only one ping pong ball left in the machine. And that is the one that becomes the number one pick.
6: I reject this right out of the, I guess with real drama, but I don't want to see 37 balls pulled. Sorry.
7: Oh, I think this is what's going to happen that way. And B, that would 100% be riveting TV. 100%. You're going to tell me you would not be hanging on that?
6: So you're telling me that the odds would be the same?
7: Yeah.
6: The odds would be the same of you getting, if you were the 37th ball pulled, then that would potentially be the number one pick, is the same as getting the first ball pulled. And there's when you have potentially three balls in there. I'm not a mathematician. You're telling me the odds are the same?
7: I mean, that's certainly, well, I think you'd probably have to do it in some other, like, you know, some system to keep the odds the same. But the point is, if you pull out, once your ball had come out enough times, right, you're correct. If you took it out one at a time, you would mess the odds up. But the point is, if you do it that way, you're going to go down to the end and you're going to build up suspense all the way through to the end.
6: I don't.
7: And it'll be riveting TV.
6: I'll wait for somebody who's smarter than me.
7: It's not going to be 37-1. You're correct. That part I had a little too much creative license with. That would mess the odds up. But
6: I'll wait for the Harvard lawyers to tell me how it's going to go.
7: It's a very simple thing.
6: Anyway, it's going to be, I think it's good chances you say it's going to be live.
7: Yes.
6: When I tell it on Get Up Tomorrow, it's going to be so much shorter and tighter than what we just did.
7: Of course.
6: You know,
7: of course.
6: You're gonna be blown away by the.
7: I will be. And you'll take my reporting, but that's okay.
6: By the way, okay, I don't mean to.
7: I'm messing with you.
6: The idea that they're gonna pull out, it's not exactly. Of course, they're gonna do it this way. If they do it reverse order, then I'll give you credit because I think it's a terrible idea. I'll give you credit for that.
7: They are going to do it in reverse order. I will bet money on it. Because you're not gonna do it live and start with one and then go to 16. Everyone's gonna tune out after 3 seconds.
6: I agree with that, but what you just described doesn't make sense to me. It doesn't mean I'm right. It's late. Jackson, do you understand what the hell he's talking about? Tucker, Miles, Mark, does anybody? We got lots of people on here. There's no chance McMahon would know.
1: That I'm certain of.
7: Yeah, that's very certain. No, there's the voice of God checking in.
6: We never get to hear it, but
7: we never get to hear it. Yes. Well, you often get confused.
6: All right, so this passed 29-1. Let's explain why the Memphis Grizzlies voted against this.
7: The Memphis Grizzlies voted against this proposal because they traded for the Utah Jazz's first round pick in 2027. And because the Jazz finished in the top five of the draft each of the last 2 years, their pick cannot be in the top five of the draft next season. So Memphis thought they got an unprotected 2027 pick. They actually got a top five restricted 2027 pick because it can't land in the top five. If it does, if the Jazz are in the lottery, which, by the way, I don't think the Jazz will be in the lottery. I'm going to say that now. Prediction.
6: Yes, but let me just say that if you are the, you know, let's say they are a play-in team and they, you know, let's say the Jazz have a great bounce back season and they're a play-in team and they lose in the play-in.
7: Correct.
6: They will have a much higher percentage chance of being in the top five next year than they would have this year.
7: Correct. There's a much better chance of the Grizzlies getting the sixth pick in this format with where Utah is likely to be than there would have been under the old format.
6: Which is essentially what Evan Wash from the league, the league had a press conference to tell whatever Zoom call today.
7: Correct.
6: And Evan Wash was asked about this and he gave a very long answer. I read it later.
7: The short version of the answer, I mean, I talked to the league for the story I wrote about laying out the pros and cons of this on Wednesday. And, the short version is if you start making certain picks separate from the rules, it screws up the value of draft picks.
6: Yeah, because where do you stop is basically the thing. Where do you stop grandfathering in the pick?
7: Correct.
6: You know?
7: So it's unfortunate luck for the Grizzlies that they can't get a pick that's going to be in the top five next year. However, again, I do think, I either think, my prediction is this pick will not be in the lottery next year. I think Utah's going to be really good. And if Utah is in the lottery next year, my prediction is the Grizzlies will wind up with a better chance of getting the sixth pick in the draft than they would have under the old system.
6: That I agree with. That I agree with for sure.
7: I can understand why the Grizzlies are miffed. I get it.
6: I'm not ready to say they're not going to be in the lottery, although they were artificially depressed at whatever their win total was.
7: I think Utah's going to be really, really good.
6: All right. We got to finish on brand here. McMahon was meeting with NBA officials. It's a tense meeting. We pulled him out of it so that he can properly say good night, good morning, good afternoon, whatever you say.
1: Yeah, you guys aren't capable. I know you've tried before. You're not capable of delivering this line. So let me just do it for you. Listen very clearly when I say, adios, amigos.

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8: I'm John Ryder. 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
8: 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Vikings have hired Nolan Teasley as their new general manager. He spent the past 13 seasons in the Seahawks organization, including the last three as Seattle's assistant GM. To soccer, in Paris Saint-Germain wins the Champions League final, defeating Arsenal in a shootout. In tennis, defending the French Open champ Coco Gauff is defeated in three sets in her third-round match to 28-seeded Anastasia Potapova. Baseball scoreboard, one game going on right now, plenty of 4 p.m. Eastern starts. The White Sox going for their fourth straight win, beat the White Sox 2-1 in the seventh in Chicago. And White Sox slugger Munetaka Murakami will be out 4 to 6 weeks with a strained hamstring. He has 20 home runs this season, tied for second in the majors. One final from the WNBA, the Tempo take down the Storm, 93-72.
5: It's Michelle Smallman, and coming up Monday, while we rightfully praise Jalen Brunson for getting the Knicks in the finals, I'll tell you the other players on the Knicks who deserve just as much love. It's on Sportsmanlike, 6 a.m. Eastern, right here on ESPN Radio, ESPN2, and ESPNU.

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3: 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I am Michelle Smallman, Rob Lorenzo, and Vegas East also participating in this segment. And guys, my power rankings for today, the top five cities in need of a title. The top five cities in sports in need of a title. Are we ready to go?
4: Yes.
5: Wow. Top five. Okay. All right. Let's do it.
3: Vegas East.
0: Number five.
3: New York City. The Knicks have reminded us that New York is hungry for a championship. And I know that the Liberty won in 2024, but let's go through the list. It's been a minute for the greatest city in the world. If you're the greatest city in the world, you should be hanging banners all the time. And it's been a minute. The Nets have never won. The Jets haven't won since 1968 and have been pretty much an embarrassment for a long time. The Knicks haven't won since 73. As we know, they haven't been in the finals since 99. They're back there now. The Mets, 86. It's been a minute. Evan, you know. The Rangers haven't won since 94. The Yankees since 09. That's the one that I think bothers a lot of people here in New York. The Yankees haven't won since 09. And of course, CC's New York Football Giants won in 2011. But this city is hungry for another banner.
6: One of the most interesting things I think about the Knicks, the New York Knicks, Madison Square Garden, the Mecca, basketball in New York City, culturally and its importance to the sports and the NBA through the roof. But if you took the location of the team and the name off of the jersey, the history of winning with the Knicks is actually not there as much as you would think it would be, which is why the celebration about them making the finals, I think, is justified, because this is not a team it's not the Spurs. The Spurs get there all the time. It's not the Lakers. That's the dirty little secret around the Knicks. Importance to the sport, through the roof. Importance to the game of basketball and culture around basketball, through the roof. Win percentage and number of titles and finals appearances, not as great as the overall importance of the franchise.
5: I'll also say this about the New York Knicks and this opportunity in New York City needing a title. No team unifies New York like the Knicks.
3: Right.
5: Right. It's not the most popular sports franchise in the city, but it is the most important, because it is a unifier of all New Yorkers. I mean, anybody that's in the tri-state area can get behind the Knicks going on a championship run.
3: Mm-hmm.
5: And so, yeah, I think that New York being on this list is absolutely justified. And I'm curious to see who the four cities ahead of them are, just because of how starved this city is for the Knicks to win a title.
3: Well, let's find out, shall we?
0: Number four.
3: Cleveland, Ohio. And I know that they won in 2016 with LeBron. He came home, fulfilled the promise. He brought a championship back to Cleveland. But when we think of Cleveland sports in general, we still think dysfunction. We still think barren. And obviously the Browns have a lot to do with that. They haven't won since 1964, and that was the NFL championship, was before the Super Bowl was even a thing. The Guardians haven't won since 1948. I think Cleveland needs another championship to shake away that stigma of being a dysfunctional sports city.
6: No doubt. Barron, I'm not saying it's the word of the day. It's in consideration. I'll let you know by the end of the segment, 6:30, 6 a.m. Eastern. I think it's important. It's important that you said what you said. Cleveland is a football town.
3: Yep.
6: I believe that every single resident of Northeast Ohio right now would give back the Cavs title if it meant they could get a Browns Super Bowl. With no questions asked.
5: Wow.
6: Take it back. I want a Browns Super Bowl. And that's why I think that this is a good one, because even though they won within the last decade, it's not the team they care about the most winning within the past decade. Excuse me.
3: CC, anything else?
5: No, we're good.
3: Next one.
0: Number three.
3: This is the most controversial one on the list. Chicago. And hear me out.
6: You're going back to Chicago.
3: Hear me out.
6: What?
3: Jar. jar for you.
6: Such a good song.
3: Yes, the Blackhawks won in 2015. The Cubs, of course, broke the curse in 2016. The White Sox threw one in the mix in 05, but that didn't even, Cam was helping me put together this list of titles. He didn't even add the White Sox because he just feels probably like they're an irrelevant franchise.
4: Yeah, I forgot
3: about
4: that.
5: So disrespectful.
3: So bad for so long.
6: They've been good this year, too.
3: But the Bulls haven't won since Jordan in 98. And the reason that they are on this list is because what CeCe said about the New York Knicks unifying New York and how New York is a Knicks city is exactly what Chicago is. Chicago is a Bears town, and they have not won since 1985. So even though you have championships in the city of Chicago, the most important one hasn't happened in a long time. They need to get it done, the Chicago Bears specifically.
6: It's an interesting argument because in Chicago, I would say the Bears are the most front-facing team. But I don't know if I can buy this one, CeCe, as much as I would buy the Cleveland one.
5: Why do you say that?
6: Because it's like they love the Cubs, too. I think they in Cleveland, they love the Cavs when the Cavs are really good. And when the Cavs are not as good, like they forget about them a little bit. I don't think the Cubs are ever forgotten about.
3: No, no, but can I make the argument, though? The Cubs historically were the lovable losers.
6: Yeah.
3: When they finally won, Cubs fans like didn't know what to do with themselves because their whole identity changed. It went from, oh my gosh, are we ever going to get it done? And the hope that was their identity and their touch point as a fan base to, wait a minute, there's expectations. This feels weird. Whereas with the Bears, I think they are starved for it because of their identity. The monsters of the Midway. This is Chicago Bears football. And really, they've been more like Cubs than Bears for a long time. Mm. And shout out to this guy who did win in 2021 as well. Next one.
0: Number two.
3: We do not talk about this enough. Minnesota is starved for a championship. They've had a lot of sports heartbreak in Minneapolis and in Minnesota. The Vikings have never won. The Timberwolves have never won. The Wild, never. The Lynx did win in 2017 and the Twins back in 1991. But Minneapolis and Minnesota as a whole has had a lot of sports heartbreak. They deserve to be high on this list.
5: Yeah, absolutely. I mean, Minnesota, when you think about the Vikings, when you think about all of the heartbreaking situations that they've been in. You think about the talent that's rolled through that organization. You think about what's happened with the Minnesota Timberwolves, back-to-back conference finals appearances, weren't able to break through, came up short this year trying to get back to the conference finals. Yeah, the Twins for decades on end, false flagging, you know, they've flirted with 100 wins so many different times and yet haven't been able to put together, you know, seasons where they can go on deep playoff runs. Yeah, I'm with you on this one. Minnesota absolutely should be front and center when it comes to teams and cities that need to break through and get a title.
3: And finally,
0: number one.
3: I think it's no surprise here. You're giving me a look like you don't know what's coming.
6: I don't.
3: Buffalo.
6: Oh.
3: The Sabres have never won in their 55-year franchise history, and the Bills obviously starved for a championship, famously going to four straight Super Bowls in the 90s, losing all of them. They have such a rabid fan base. It's a great sports town. They deserve and need a title.
6: All right, so the list is Buffalo 1, Minnesota 2, Chicago 3, Cleveland 4, New York 5, on the five cities that pro sports cities that need a title the most off of obviously the New York Knicks getting to the NBA Finals. And we're still waiting on Oklahoma City and San Antonio game 7 tomorrow night.
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6: 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What'd you make of Game 6 last night? Did the Spurs finally solve the Thunder, or is OKC just playing with its food? Are the Thunder going to win in Game 7? So you can talk Game 6, talk Game 7 if you want. Talk about the Knicks if you want to do that. But we also have news from the NBA yesterday, David, where tanking has been solved. They fixed it.
20: Yeah.
6: They fixed it. The NBA Board of Governors voting unanimously, or rather, excuse me, not unanimously, that's important, overwhelmingly on Thursday, to change the league's draft lottery format. It was ESPN's Shams Charania who had part of this story exclusively. Let's hear from Shams, as a matter of fact. He's going to break down the new lottery reform. Again, they're trying to address and hopefully fix the tanking issue.
21: The NBA's owners voted and passed new anti-tanking draft lottery reforms. The draft lottery, starting in 2027 through at least 2029, will expand from 14 teams to 16 teams. It will flatten odds, but most importantly, it will create a new relegation zone where, in an unprecedented move in American pro sports, the bottom three teams will be penalized and lose lottery balls for the number one overall draft pick. And so the NBA, in doing this, is trying to create a new system to incentivize winning. Overall, this is a radical response from the NBA to radical behavior to try to curb tanking moving forward. It'll give Adam Silver a ton of different disciplinary actions, $10 million in fine. He can forfeit draft picks, change draft odds moving forward. But the relegation zone is where everyone is going to try to stay out of, because now, moving forward, the worst teams will lose draft lottery ball odds.
13: They lose odds. They don't lose flat out the right to draft in the lottery. And I feel like that would have more teeth, David, but that's just a off-the-top criticism. I want to get to some other anti-tanking rules in addition to the relegation zone that they're calling it, which, again, is not relegation, but no back-to-back number one picks in back-to-back years. So, for example, next year, the Washington Wizards could not pick first overall. No top five picks in three consecutive years. So that would affect, potentially, the Utah... No, that would affect the Utah Jazz in 2027. Let's see. The league can reduce odds, move draft positions, and issue big fines if there's blatant tanking. There's also pick... There are also pick protection limits where teams can't protect picks in the top... You know, in the 12 to 15 range for future trades. And then there's something called a sunset clause. And this format would expire after 2029 because that's tied into the next CBA opt-out. But it allows for tweaks or a full replacement, possible draft credits in a system later. So when you think and you look at pros or cons, just what jumps out to you first blush at this effort here from the NBA, David?
17: Let's do this. Can you real quick? Well, can you just explain the current draft lottery process that's being replaced, what we had this past year? Can you explain that?
13: Well, the worst team in the league, the worst record in this league year going into the draft would have the greatest chance at getting the number one overall pick. They'd have the most ping pong balls that get, literally ping pong balls, they get thrown into this hopper, and you have, I think, the most ping pong balls in there. So then when they go ahead and draw the draft order, you have the best chance at getting the number one overall pick, providing you haven't like traded the rights away to that pick for, let's say, Ivica Zubats.
17: That took you 20 seconds to explain. the before that, with the Shams, it was 2 minutes and 7 seconds I was timing.
13: You were timing me? Dude, I mean,
17: I was timing all of that because this is just very convoluted. And one of the criticisms, before we get into the actual rules themselves and how I feel about the rules, one of the things about the draft and the lottery for the NBA from a fan perspective is it is one of the universal... I remember being in Baton Rouge when New Orleans got the number one pick that was going to be Zion. And I remember it was a meeting, and I just announced it to some people who are not sports fans. And I just said, hey, Pelicans got the number one pick, right? And everybody understood what I was talking about. And that is one of the things about the draft that, for whether you like it or don't, as people know, I'm somebody who wants to get rid of it all the way, but that's kind of neither here nor there, kind of here. But, like, it is one of the things that people just understand. When you're bad, you have a better chance. You put ping pong balls in, and you get your lottery odds go from there. One of the problems with this, and it is not something that is welcoming to new fans. Like, I don't like it is. You have it takes 2 minutes at least to explain relegation, number one pick. This pick protection goes here. This thing goes here. There's expanded. All this da da da. Like, it is so convoluted, and it is also a solution to a problem that, like, you are putting locks on the bank after they took all the gold, because all these people were tanking for this draft. They tanked for this draft, right? The Wizards cannot win a number one, get a number one pick again in 2027. Well, guess what? The Wizards don't want it because they got Trae Young, Anthony Davis. They have the number one pick. They're trying to get in the play-in. The Jazz are not trying to get a top three pick. They went and got Jaren Jackson. They are going to play their guys. They have the picks. Like, these teams are not doing this anymore because also they know that the draft picks, the draft's coming up for the next 2 years, which coincidentally are when this thing gets sunset. They're not good drafts. People are not going to be tanking like they were before. So you can look at this and say, oh, we did such a good job. We've curbed tanking, when tanking was going to kind of curb itself anyway to an extent because the picks were not going to be as valuable as they were going into this draft.
13: To me, there's also sort of a Venn diagram, like sort of like an overlap, or at least like a sweet spot that they're trying to hit here, because what you're trying to do is say, hey, we don't want any like repeat offenders. We don't want anybody to pick first overall in back-to-back years. And what we're doing is making it more difficult to draft first overall, period. Like, to tank your way into drafting first overall. So, if you are one of the three worst teams, which I think this year would be the Wizards, the Pacers, and I think the Jazz. Wizards, Pacers, Jazz, maybe the Pelicans were... No, Wizards...
17: Wizards, Jazz, Kings.
13: Kings. Wizards, Jazz, Kings. Okay. The three worst teams. So, you limit, hopefully pretty sternly or drastically, you limit their ability and their likelihood to draft first overall. So they get punished in that way. The teams that then have not aggressively tanked, so they're not one of the three worst records, one of those teams drafts first overall. Great. What if next year that team has an injury or whatever it is, but they still manage to play their way? I guess what I'm saying is you're punishing teams that have a bad run of luck, developing talent, young talent, whatever it is, but they play hard. They're not one of the three worst teams in back-to-back years. Let's say they luck into, because that's what it is. It's a luck-based system. We're talking about ping pong balls, and they luck into having the first pick in back-to-back years. Nope, can't have it, because the presumption is you have the worst record, or you draft first overall in back-to-back years. You must have tanked to do that. But what you're doing is making it impossible, well, hopefully making it impossible, or at least not rewarding teams that do tank, to go ahead and get that first pick. Do you understand what I'm saying? Like,
17: you can be punished for
13: something that you're trying to play within the rules and not being one of the three worst teams. But if you just have a bounce of ping pong balls that go your way, surprise, it doesn't go your way. You lose that first overall pick.
17: Yeah, I think what you're trying to say is that sometimes teams just suck.
13: Well,
17: There are teams that are not trying to tank. They're just bad, right? They're just bad teams.
13: Yes.
17: And they will end up being bad for 2 years in a row. And with the draft and the current way that it's constructed, for a lot of these teams, the best way to get out of there is to get two high picks. San Antonio managed to get three high picks, but they got two of them. One of them happened to be possibly the greatest player that we'll ever see. So that changes things, that skews things a little bit. But yeah, some of these teams are just bad. And there's no path like the Kings were trying to be good. They're just inept. They're just not, which kind of, to me, is all of this convoluted stuff. This is like when you look at Adam Silver and the criticism of Adam Silver, this is about a dude who's doing things that look like their progress and look like their work, and they're not actual work, right? It's like, I'm looking like I'm trying to solve tanking. You're not really going to solve it, because as long as you're rewarding losing at all, people are going to tank. Maybe they might not tank to the bottom two, bottom three, but there are going to be people who punt on the season because they're like, we're not good enough. Let's just punt on this thing. Or like you said, you have a bad injury, like the Pacers. They had a bad injury, and then they had a couple more injuries early in the season. They were just like, all right, we're not going to win these things. Like, this is, to me, when months ago when I say, hey, let's just get rid of the draft altogether, which is not a novel concept. People said this before. It's like, well, that's convoluted. This is convoluted. This is chaos. This is complicated for no reason, when oftentimes these things kind of just are, they're going to fix it. Like, people are not going to be tanking for the 2027 draft in the way that they were for this draft, because they're not that level of great talent out there. And if you're going to just reward losing, because you're still rewarding losing to an extent. This is not going to solve tanking.
13: So, yes, is it convoluted? Sure. Does it take a long time to explain? Uh-huh. Does it have a buzzword or a buzz phrase called relegation zone when they're trying to describe the punishment, like the punitive element of this, and saying if you're in the bottom three, we're going to go ahead and punish you? And they call it the relegation zone. And by doing that, they're tapping into foreign soccer.
17: Right.
13: Okay, there isn't even domestic soccer here stateside. The MLS does not have promotion or relegation. So they're taking this thing that perhaps not a lot of NBA fans are aware of, or American sports fans in general, and they're saying, hey, we're calling this the relegation zone. And NBA fans are probably like, what is that?
17: Right.
13: And what's relegation? Oh, well, relegation is this thing in foreign soccer leagues where if you have a horrible season, you can drop down a division. And like, oh my gosh, they're calling it the relegation zone. Does that mean these NBA teams will be relegated? No. Well, why are you calling it that? I don't know. Like, you know what I mean? Like, why? The phrasing itself is, in addition to being convoluted, also a little misleading.
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31: I'm Sean Ryder. We have a winner-take-all Game 7 of the NBA's West Finals tonight in Oklahoma City between the Thunder and the Spurs. ESPN NBA reporter Tim McMahon. What needs to happen for the reigning champs, Oklahoma City, to win and advance to the NBA Finals?
32: They have to have an elite screening game. They have to get stops, hopefully create some turnovers, be able to play in pace, get out in transition or at least get into their actions early. He didn't have a great shooting game in Game 5, but he had 32 points. He got to the line 17 times. We understand when Shea's got things going, getting to the line is a big part of his game.
31: And you can listen to Game 7 of the West Finals on ESPN Radio and the app. Coverage starts at 7:30 p.m. Eastern. Also, Oklahoma City will be without star wing Jalen Williams for Game 7 due to that hamstring injury. The Vikings hiring Nolan Teasley as their new general manager. He spent the last 3 seasons as the Seahawks' assistant GM. Paris Saint-Germain wins back-to-back Champions League finals after defeating Arsenal in a shootout. In tennis, defending French Open champ Coco Gauff is out. Ousted in 3 sets in her third-round match with 28th-seeded Anastasia Potapova. On the baseball scoreboard, they're in the eighth in Chicago, and the White Sox are

0: 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We've obviously been spending a lot of time lately on the NBA and on the NHL and beyond. We have not been spending as much time, shockingly, on the NFL. The NFL, listen, we always talk NFL year-round here, obviously, 100%. At ESPN. But even the NBA has been more dominant the last couple of weeks here on Amber and Ian. So we figured, all right, NFL, we miss you a little bit. We got to give you a little bit of love. And, of course, it is OTAs right now. So what did we do? Stosh went and pulled all the sound from around the world of OTAs. Let's sound on, sound off.
1: They said it, but what do they really mean?
2: What are you trying to say to us?
1: Sound on, sound off with Amber and Ian.
0: So let's start with the Philadelphia Eagles, Ian. Jalen Hurts, he's the quarterback of the Philadelphia Eagles. He was asked, of course, like he's always asked, about his relationship with A.J. Brown.
3: Nothing's changed since we last spoke at the end of the season. We were really good, and I saw how beautiful the pictures came out at his wedding. I'm very happy for him and his wife and his family, and it's a beautiful thing to step into covenant. So I was very excited and congratulatory towards that.
4: Interesting to bring up the wedding that I don't think he went to.
0: Well, clearly he didn't go to it if he saw the pictures from it. I wonder, was he invited to it?
4: I don't know. They've known each other a long time. They were on recruiting visits together, you know, coming out of high school. So, but this thing, that relationship obviously is not the same. So, A.J. Brown may say glowing things about Jalen Hurts. Jalen Hurts could say, like he did there, glowing things about A.J. Brown. A.J. Brown's going to be a Patriot after June 1st.
0: Yeah, he's going to be traded. It seems like he's going to get traded to New England. There's no reason for Jalen Hurts to say anything negative about A.J. Brown publicly at this point, but he's going to keep getting asked about it, and that's all the more reason to trade away A.J. Brown if you're Philadelphia, because this whole thing has become such a distraction. And in large part because everything's a distraction for whatever reason around that organization. I don't know why. It seems like there's always so much drama. Maybe A.J. Brown, if he gets traded, maybe that'll relieve a little bit of it. I mean, listen, we'll still be talking about the Eagles and some of the drama. A.J. Brown has not, of course, attended any of these organized team activities thus far. We'll see if he attends them in New England when he ends up a Patriot. That's what everybody thinks is going to happen. So Drake May, the Patriots quarterback, was asked about the A.J. Brown rumors.
5: Yeah, I think it's part of the NFL. They throw names around every team, depending on whoever looks best in the graphic and the jersey on social media. So, I'm really just focused. We got some new guys in here that I'm working with, and I know there's some, a lot of talk with that. But, you know, if he ends up being on our team, great. You know, what a great player. And if he doesn't, we still got to work these guys here. So it's a tough balance, but I know he's a phenomenal player.
4: Look, that dude's a phenomenal player. You add that monster with him, and the Pats are set to make another Super Bowl run.
0: Yeah, he sounded really muted about it when you consider that, right? I mean, really, yeah, his answer should have been, heck yeah, I'm hoping those rumors are true. But I think he didn't want to pour more gasoline on the fire.
4: That tells me, yeah, young man might know something.
0: Well, of course he knows something. We all know.
4: Being very
0: we all
4: guarded.
0: Know.
4: Yeah. But the players know more than we do.
0: Okay, but if we know, then they know, right? Everybody knows. I mean, it's like the worst kept secret that it seems like he's going to New England. So if you're Drake May, regardless of the fact that in that soundbite he did not seem overly excited about the prospect, the reality is you would be very excited about the prospect, because the entire reason they're bringing in A.J. Brown is to make you look great. And he certainly does do that. I mean, heck, he did that with Jalen Hurts, even though their relationship was obviously rocky off the field. It still made sweet, beautiful music on the field the large, overwhelming majority of the time. Let's move it along to the Baltimore Ravens. Lamar Jackson, he is the quarterback of the Ravens. He was asked on the latest where things stand with his contract.
6: I was thinking about how I was going to respond to this question if I got it. But, you know, I'm going to give you the same answer I always give. I just want to keep those conversations private. You know, we restructured the deal, and that's what we have right now. So,
7: is there a chance that you could play out this season and just bet on yourself and not sign a contract?
6: We got the reconstruction done, like I said, Jerry. We're just going to go from there.
4: Nervous giggle at the end. I respect the heck out of Lamar Jackson for representing himself, or his mom representing.

0: beats them. I'm not giving 3% to anybody when you're talking about, you know, $140, $150 million or whatever they might end up. Nope, not happening. So, and he got it done last time. So I expect him to get it done again this time.
1: Yeah, I mean, he's making, what, $34 million this year. They restructured it. His proration with the restructures is about $10 million. He's got a potential out in 2027. So, we'll see. Listen, the deal's getting done. Absolutely. I mean, the deal's getting done. Come on. It's Lamar Jackson. Like, the deal's getting done.
0: That's my first question. If I'm a first-year head coach like Coach Minter, my first question to anybody I'm talking to, like, hey, if I get this job, is Lamar, we good?
1: Like, yes, we're good.
0: Okay. Then
1: also, when to, you know, it's
0: give
1: up,
0: me
1: it's
0: paper,
1: up to
0: I'm
1: Lamar.
0: Signing.
1: At this point, it's up to Lamar. Like, I don't think we need to keep doing. We've done the song and dance in years past, and obviously, we know about everything that's happened there before. We don't need to do that anymore. This deal, whatever the rate, whatever Lamar wants, it's a salary cap sport. But make it happen, Ravens. That's the long and the short of it. Kevin Stefanski, he is the Falcons head coach. I got to get used to saying that. I almost tripped over that. He is the Falcons head coach, to be clear. He was asked about Tua Tagovailoa.
2: It's the most important trait at the position, as we've always talked about. Some guys get better at it with tweaks to their how they throw the ball, tweaks to how they their lower body, those type of things. But there is an innate ability of all, and all of our guys have this, all of our quarterbacks have this, to be able to let the ball go, and it's going where you want it to go. And not to say that you're not going to miss throws in this profession. You're going to miss throws. I think Tua, just in his career, as you've seen, just has that innate God-given ability.
1: So he was talking about Tua's accuracy specifically.
0: I remember the first time I saw Tua Tagovailoa, and Jalen Hurts had just led Alabama to the national championship game, put his team with 3 minutes to go in the game against Clemson with a lead to win a national title. Mm-hmm. And people were already talking about this dude wearing 13, this incoming freshman. So I got access to Nick Saban's charity event called Nick's Kids, and it's a private event for big donors, and it's a full live scrimmage. And I'm watching this young man go against the ones. He's obviously, you know, with the twos on offense. And I'm going, oh damn, this dude is about as accurate a passer as I have seen in college football. He's spot on. It's not about accuracy with Tua. He's always been that. Mm-hmm. It's about staying healthy and the other things when it comes to Tua.
1: Right. Yeah, that's the thing. As a Dolphins fan, I can affirm he is incredibly accurate. It's everything else that's a lot more questionable. Even his arm strength, although he's been able to negate that certainly at times. But it's also, of course, staying healthy. So we'll see. It'll be interesting to see what happens there in Atlanta. Moving along to Los Angeles, Jim Harbaugh, he is the Los Angeles Chargers head coach. He was asked about Justin Herbert returning to OTAs after joining his girlfriend, Madison Beer, on tour.
3: So excited. And I was happy, you know, with the support Madison on her music tour. Madison supports him at the football games, and he told me he wasn't going to be here for those two weeks. And my first reaction was, do you need a ride to the airport? You know, he's just been somebody that is just here all the time. I mean, there's times I've wanted to shoo him out of the building. He's at every voluntary, every non-voluntary workout. I'm the same guy that broke his hand, and then he was here the next day practicing the next game, stiff-arming guys. I was happy, you know, good balance.
1: I am today years old when I realized Madison Beer is a singer. Like, I had no, I just thought she was some super hot chick that Justin Herbert dated.
0: One, I'm with you on that. Two, how about Harbaugh? This is why we love James Harbaugh. When he's like, do you need a ride to the airport? I mean, it is phenomenal. And one of the best coaching player combos that I can't wait to watch this year is your former head coach, Mike McDaniel, and Justin Herbert. That is going to be unbelievable.
1: If anybody can do amazing things with Justin Herbert, it certainly will be that offensive mind.
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1: Hey, greetings and salutations, brothers and sisters. Welcome to the best show on your radio. It is the afternoon cool known as Freddie and Harry, and we are here. The we being him, Harry Douglas, me, Freddie Coleman, our other two horsemen, Shannon Penn and E-Dog Eric Hanman, and YOU, presented by Progressive Insurance on the ESPN app, Sirius XM Channel 80, as well as tune in, always tell that smart speaker to play ESPN Radio, and don't forget about us on ESPN Plus. And with the holiday weekend that happened, my grandson and my beautiful daughter came up to visit the grandparents known as me and Denise, the great-grandparents known as my mom and dad, the great-aunt known as Tamara Letizia. HD, your daughter, had her birthday this weekend, and also she got a great honor today at school, which makes her even more of a dangerous young lady by what she's able to add to her mantle of awards. What happened to her, your daughter today?
2: Well, so baby girl, Freddie, let me talk about the party first. Listen, y'all, like, it was just such a moment for me as a father, but a bigger moment for her turning 10 years old. They call him a tween now,
1: right?
2: You just shy of being a teenager. And, you know, I found myself, man, after she walked out, she wanted me to walk her into the party, and then I let her go and let her do her thing. Knew exactly what to do as soon as she got to her little setup wall. My wife did a great job of planning the party, also decorating the party and everything. But, Freddie, I took 5 minutes, and I escaped the room, and I went out to my car, and, man, I was just thanking the Lord for blessing me with wonderful kids and my daughter turning 10, and I shed a tear, right?
1: Right.
2: Because I was just so happy for my baby girl. And it's just one of those father moments that I was able to share with myself, nobody around, go in the car. And man, just thank the Lord for my baby girl being healthy, her turning 10, and just being full of personality. Now let's fast forward today. So today was Princey's day. Tomorrow is Harrison's.
1: Okay.
2: At Arnold ceremony. So Princey today, he made the principal's list. That's all A's in his grades. And then he got improved student, like he improved a lot from, you know, kindergarten to first grade, and he has made tremendous strides because he learns differently than my daughter. My daughter, her, was she, like, from preschool, had strict teachers, older teachers, you got to do this, got to do that, boom, boom, boom. Princey, even though he's very, very smart, things a little bit slow, they just learn different, right? So I was proud of him, and the smile that he had on his face when he went up and received his awards, and then looked at me and my wife, and then I got my daughter out of class so she can come watch them as well, too. And then walking all the way down, man, Fred, I can't wait to show y'all the video. I'm going to send y'all the video so y'all can see it. But that's why, parents, it's also very, very important that you support your kids through and through in everything that they do, whether it's school, activities, if they're going through hard times, providing yourself and being available to be that listening ear, because it matters to these young kids. I get it, gifts and all that stuff, that's great too, but they remember things that you show up for the most. And I'm just glad that me and my wife are able to show up for our kids in a way, man, that we're supposed to, right? Because they didn't ask to be in this world, but we made them. So we got to be there for them. So shout out to Princey and also my daughter, my kids. You know how much I love being a father. I think it's the greatest thing in the world. Also being a husband, too. But being a dad, man, it's just something special about it.
1: As big as that smile is on Harry's face is nothing compared to the smiles that he is not going to have courtesy of.
3: The main thing, the main thing.
4: The main thing, the main thing.
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0: The main thing with Freddie and Harry.
1: That smile's all well and good. It ain't gonna be the smile on the face of Freddie, Dwayne Colvin, and Shannon Penn. Because I know you represent the New York Knicks, H. Douglas, because your brother's a first-round pick, Tony Douglas. That's all well and good. You gotta step aside, Butch, like they said in the movie, Pulp Fiction, because Shannon Penn, who is going to be a complete, he said he was going to be a complete fool about the New York Knicks making it to their first NBA Finals since 1999. So, Shannon Penn, I'm not going to let anybody say, I pity the fool. The fool's going to pity you, knowing it's Shannon Penn. So, Shannon Penn, the floor is yours. Represent us from the NYC, KNICKS, known as the Knicks, just sweeping everybody out of their way. Hawks in three straight, then those 76ers, then those Cavaliers in the NBA Finals. Shannon Penn, represent for the proud city of New York City.
2: What? What? What? What? Come on now.
4: Come on now, we here. We here when they said that we wasn't going to be here, Freddie. We here.
1: Uh-huh.
4: I was told on these Twitter streets that in the grand scheme, the New York Knicks would never matter. But guess what? We here now. 27 years and we here now. What? Oh, the Atlanta Hawks, they're going to be a tough matchup. The perimeter, the wing defenders that they got. What? We here now. Uh-oh. Joel Embiid. Y'all can't stop Tyrese Maxey. Somebody came on this show and said that Tyrese and Maxey and Joel Embiid were the best two players in the series against the Knicks. But guess what? We here now. And then it was, uh-oh, Cleveland, it's their chance. Donovan Mitchell, first Eastern Conference Finals. It's his time now going against the team that should have traded for him. Guess what? We here now. So I don't want to even hear none of that. I don't want to hear none of that. I don't want anybody to rain on the Knicks parade today. I don't want to hear nothing about the road that let's travel with the Knicks getting here. I don't care about none of that. I don't care about how well they match up against the Spurs or the Thunder. I don't care about none of that today. All I care about is the fact that the New York Knicks made it to the NBA Finals right now. I'm about to go horse. I wasn't even as excited at the game yesterday. But then I came in and I saw my man Freddie coming with his Knicks shirt on. And I was like, we here now. I saw Harry Douglas as much as he trolls, but he's representing his brother Tony Douglas because we here now. We was in the mud.
1: Exactly.
4: We was down bad. And coming up later this week, I'm actually going to give my top five list of the down bad moments New York Knicks in the last 27 years. But that's going to be later in the show. But guess what? None of that matters. You know why? Because we here now.
5: We are in the NBA Finals. We right here. We swept out the Cavaliers. We right here.
2: I really am happy for you, Freddie, and also you, Shannon, Renee Canales, everyone that's a Knicks fan for real. Like, because you talk about going through it for a very, very long time. You talk about the ups, and it's been way more downs than it has been ups since the last time y'all were able to win a championship in 1973. You were able to get there with Patrick Ewing and Starks and all those guys, but they didn't close the deal. This time it feels different.
1: Yes,
2: you look at this basketball team, and you know, I think the most glaring thing for me, Freddie, that I take from this basketball team being able to represent the Eastern Conference in the NBA Finals is their head coach, Mike Brown. It wasn't too long ago, right, when they said, hey, Tibbs, we're going to relieve you of your duties. We're going to hire Mike Brown to be the next head coach. And a lot of people bickered about it. They complained about it. But Mike Brown does have the pedigree to be able to be in this position right now. And I think he is the thing that stood out to me the most, because remember early on in the Hawks series, and Freddie, me and you went back and forth.
1: Mm-hmm.
2: I think it was game two where I had brought up Quinn Snyder had outcoached him. And Freddie, you was bent about it too. Mike Brown, the way he has coached and unlocked these players to be what they are right now, the togetherness. But the most important thing as a coach that you have to do is to get your players to believe in you and what you're presenting. This basketball team right now, from the starting five to the bench that he believes in, that Tibbs did not believe in, those guys are playing top-notch basketball. And it's that togetherness why they're going to represent the Eastern Conference in the NBA Finals. And await who the challenger is going to be, whether it's OKC, whether it's San Antonio. But guess what? They get to go get them pedicures, manicures, dry needling, massages, because they don't have to play for 8 more days, Freddie. 8 more days, June 3rd. Shout out to Mike Brown.
1: All you Knick lovers, all you Knick haters, join the party. 888-SAY-ESPN, 888-729-3776 on the Freddie and Harry call-in line. I know you Knick lovers out there. You just like they said in the South, when all Outkast said at the Source Awards, the South got something to say. I know you Knicks got mouth to say involving Knicks. I know you Knick haters out there. You want to rain that parade? Come on with it. We got plenty of umbrellas, and we're not going to run out of time. 888-SAY-ESPN, 888-729-3776. Absolutely. And we got time today. As the kids like to say, we got time. And you did mention Mike Brown, the head coach of New York Knicks, because so much was made of the hire. Why are they moving on from Tom Thibodeau? They shouldn't have brought this guy in. He washed out 3 different places. This was a bad move by the New York Knicks. Well, that kind of question was posed to Mike Brown after the New York Knicks won their 11th straight playoff game by an average of 19-plus points per game in the series against the Cleveland Cavaliers. Does he feel validated now that the Knicks are in the NBA Finals for the first time in 27 years? And he responded,
7: never really thought about it like that. I mean, you know, again, our business is funny. My previous job supposedly took him to a point that was higher, and you know, it didn't work out. So again, I truly felt that this team was an NBA Finals team. I thought we had a true opportunity, because some jobs you take, you're like, okay, we can get better. We have a chance to make the playoffs right now. But this one, I felt we legitimately had a chance if we could help them figure it out, and the players could stay together during the process, especially when we hit adversity, because we hit adversity at different times during the season, not just us as a whole group, but even some guys individually, including myself. And so, you know, I did have that belief from day one. I didn't know how it was going to turn out, but we're here, and you know, there's a lot of people to thank because of it, but it starts with the players.
1: Two things about what he said. Number one, the transparency. He never hid from the fact that when the Knicks were struggling, at one point in January, they had a stretch of 11 games where they were 2-9, and people calling for his head and saying it was a wrong move to Carl Anthony.
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0: I'm Buster Olney, host of the Baseball Tonight podcast. 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
6: I'm Chad Ryder. We start with NFL news today. The Vikings hiring Nolan Teasley as their new general manager. Spent the last three seasons as the Seahawks assistant GM. Spent 13 years in that organization. In the NBA, a decisive Game 7 of the West Finals tonight. With the Thunder looking to head back to the NBA Finals if they could knock off the Spurs. 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The winner will take on the Knicks in the NBA Finals. New York head coach Mike Brown. And how well his team works together.
7: It starts with Jalen, and it trickles down. Everybody else understands that, you know, if you sacrifice, it's going to help bring the group together. If you believe in your teammate, it's going to help bring the group together. If you go out and you compete, it's going to help bring the group together, you know. And all those things are happening while everybody's keeping it real with each other.
6: And the Knicks have won 11 straight games this postseason. Game 1 of the NBA Finals is on Wednesday night. 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Penalty kicks. On the baseball scoreboard, one final score. The White Sox have won 4 in a row. They knock off the Tigers 7-1. Anthony Kay goes to 5-1 with a win. Andrew Benintendi, a two-run homer. The Pirates are pounding the Twins 7-1 in the third. O'Neill Cruz with a three-run homer is 13th. The Padres lead the Nationals 2-1 in the fourth.
8: Hey, it's Evan Cohen. Coming up Monday, we'll continue to react to the NBA playoffs and look ahead to the finals, and I'll tell you if the Knicks can finish the job. It's on Sportsmanlike, 6 a.m. Eastern, right here on ESPN Radio, ESPN2, and ESPNU.

0: Hello and welcome in. It's Always College Football. I'm your host, Greg McElroy. Glad to have you with us today. It's a very important show here on ACF. Today, we will rank the top 10 defensive line units in college football. I've said it for a while now. Most important position in the sport is quarterback. We know that. But tell me a team in the last 10, 12, 15 years that won a national championship without great defensive line play as well. There's not many, because I want to ask you a question. Like, what's the most expensive real estate in college football? You might think, well, it's the stadiums. You might think, well, practice facilities. You might think NIL collectives and places where they do their business. But no, the most expensive real estate in college football is the 7 or 8 yards between the offensive tackle's outside shoulder and the quarterback's chin, because that might very well be where championships are decided. That is where defensive lines earn their money. And right now, here we are in May of 26. Spring football's behind us. Rosters are locked in, or at least as locked in as they're going to be heading into fall camp. We have a much better picture of what those defensive lines might look like than at any other point of the offseason. So today, there's not a lot of major national outlets that are producing total line rankings. Like, you see individual positions, you see D tackles, you see edges, you see outside linebackers, what have you. But what we're going to do is we're going to take comprehensive groups, the top 10 defensive lines, not player driven, not position group, the best lines as units. We also evaluate the depth. We also evaluate the versatility. Just because you're great rushing the passer doesn't mean you can stop the run. We also need to see scheme fit too. We'll kind of look at all of that. So I'm happy to be with you today. And as I always ask you to do before we get into the content, if you will, if you'll just go ahead and subscribe to the podcast, wherever you get the podcast, doesn't matter where. Always appreciate you guys supporting us. Tell your friends that we're covering the sport in the best way possible, getting you as prepared as we can for the upcoming season. So let's get into it. How do we determine our top defensive line units in college football? Before we count it down, I want to kind of explain how we got here, because ranking defensive lines is a lot harder than it looks. For example, you might have the number one edge rusher, the most feared edge rusher in college football, and still collectively have a mediocre unit. That's really possible. I hate that that's a reality, but it is possible. So some of the criteria that went into this, we looked at returning production. We look at efficiencies when it comes to pass rush. We look at how well you defend the run. We look at the individual personnel and the scheme fit. We look at the depth. And then, of course, maybe the most important variable of it all is health. We also tried the best to look at guys that were new additions and who did a great job in the portal by going and getting these individuals and elevating their group collectively. So we kind of cross-reference every major outlet that has touched this topic, some a little more hands-on than others. We've gone through post-spring top 25s. We looked at preseason polls. We've looked at a bunch. And we even looked at certain grades that are given by one specific outlet, but those didn't necessarily lead us in the direction that we wanted, so we abandoned that pretty quickly. This is, however, I think the only dedicated, so far at least, the only dedicated top 10 defensive line podcast that's been published this cycle. So that's kind of fun. And the consensus across the board amongst those that have been covering it from a distance was pretty strong. But after you get to number 5 or so, that's where things start to get pretty fragmented. It's very tough, because some people take and weigh some aspects of a defensive line a little heavier than others, which is to be expected. There were 4 programs that nearly made our top 10, but they didn't quite crack into that group. And these programs are excellent, right? They deserve to be in the conversation right now. And that's why at the end of the episode, we're going to kind of talk about it all and kind of sum it all up. But Louisville, LSU, South Carolina, and Ohio State, those 4 programs are outstanding. If you look at the post-spring practice reports, you look at the spring depth charts, we've looked at everything. So this is a May ranking, but we're still going off of base what we know right now. So those are the four that were very, very close to making it. We'll get back to them in a bit, but let's count it down and we will kick things off at number 10, the Georgia Bulldogs. So let me tell you something about Kirby Smart and how he's traditionally handled the defensive line. If you look at the last 5 years, Georgia has put 8 different defensive linemen into the first 2 rounds of the NFL draft. 8. Now that is not a coincidence. That is a conveyor belt. And right now, the next car is being assembled in Athens, Georgia. You look at defensive tackle Elijah Griffin coming out of spring, and many people have described him as an outright star, a guy that showed flashes last year, but the breakthrough could be coming here in 26. At 6'4", 305, really athletic, and can move side to side more than most guys above the 300-pound barrier. He came out of high school as a guy that was universally regarded as one of the top blue chip recruits in the country. And you might have been able to sleep on him in 25. You will not be sleeping on him here in 26. They also return a couple guys that are legit in Gabe Harris and Joseph Jonah Ajanye. These guys both finished 25 playing really good football. And Jordan Hall, he's back at nose tackle. The depth behind them is outstanding. It's a rotation, a handful of guys, Isaiah Gibson, Chase Linton, a bunch of other guys who are all ranked as top tier national recruits that haven't really had that chance to break through just yet, but their opportunity is coming here very soon. One other honest caveat here too, they had a transfer in Amaris Williams from Auburn, who was one of the top portal additions in the cycle at edge. Well, he got hurt in spring and is expected to miss most of 2026. That hurts because if you look at Georgia last year, they were last in the SEC in sacks. That is the floor. But here's one thing I know about Kirby Smart. They have never sat on their own floor for 2 consecutive years. They adjusted throughout the season last year and got better. However, it didn't result in sack production. The young talent on this defensive line is too good. The program track record is too strong. And there's too much upside here to leave Georgia off this list. So at number 10, it's the Georgia Bulldogs with real top 5 potential by November if this group develops into what they could become. At number 9, it's the Texas Tech Red Raiders. If you look at A.J. Holmes, that's a pretty good starting point. He's one of the top interior defenders in the sport returning. The Big 12 named him preseason all-conference. Joey McGuire has said that he's the anchor of everything the defense is trying to be in 26. And he had 37 pressures last year. I mean, that's the second most in the Power 4 among all interior defensive linemen. But not only were his pressure numbers elite, his ability to hold down, anchor the point, and stop the run was also very impressive as well. Now, here's the wild part. Every single one of the starting line mates from last year, they're all gone. David Bailey, he's gone. He's a top 2 pick. Romello Height, gone to the NFL. Lee Hunter, Skylar Gill-Howard, all these guys are gone. So the entire starting defensive line in the league are all gone. So Joey McGuire goes back to the portal and did what he did the year before. Goes and adds an edge from Miami of Ohio and Adam Trick, who had 8.5 sacks last year, was top 6 in the MAC. Goes and gets the edge from San Diego State and Trey White, who is a 2-time All-Mountain West selection. Guy's got nearly 20 career sacks. And they go and they bring in some interior pieces as well, one from Wake Forest in particular, and Mateen Igbiroba, who is one of the top defensive players in the portal there at defensive tackle. You bring in a Bryce Butler from Washington. So I'm kind of, you're catching the drift here, right? JoJo Johnson from Oregon State, just depth, right? Depth across the board. And McGuire even went as far as to say that Trick is kind of like a Max Crosby type of player, a guy that can really take over the game if allowed. Now, he's a little biased, but you go back and you cross-check what these guys did at their previous place, there's reason to believe this group could be legitimate. Some of the spring reports out of Lubbock say that this defensive line can go 8 deep, which is pretty impressive. We know Holmes is going to demand a lot of double teams on the inside, which means Trick and White on the edges, they're going to have plenty of opportunities to win one-on-ones. Now, there is some risk here because you have 4 brand new starters that have not played in a Big 12 game together. The upside is that Holmes is elite and the portal class is one of the best in the country at the position. And the program has now rebuilt their defensive lines a couple times in the last 3 years. So the model is proven, which is why Texas Tech comes in at number 9.
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0: At number 8, it's the Indiana Hoosiers. Now, Indiana football, when they win the national championship last year, you're probably thinking, well, you know, they can't do it again, right? Well, that's what people thought 2 years ago, and they did it again and got better. I want you to think about this, okay? The reason why Indiana won the national championship last year, part of the reason why they ran the table at 16-0 is that their defensive line was dominant throughout most of last season. And arguably the best piece of that line decided to come back. That's Tyreek Tucker, who is a consensus third-team All-American and the biggest returning piece to this front seven for the Hoosiers. A lot of people think he's a top-five interior defender. He had 7 sacks last year. That was the most among Power 4 interior defenders. Did have to play a couple more games. But when you think about having 7 sacks from the interior, that's pretty impressive. From a defensive tackle in the Big Ten, you also bring back Mario Landino, who broke out in the playoffs and probably played the best football of his career in the final few games of that championship run. Coach Kurt Cignetti also went out, knowing that they have more resources to support their portal additions. They get 4 pieces to kind of surround that core. They go and get Toby Asumwami from Kansas State. He's got several years of starting Power Four experience as well. You got Chidi Obi-Azor from Kansas State as well. They came as kind of a package deal, which was interesting with how Cignetti's recruited in the past. He usually kind of looks at individuals, take two from one place. That says an awful lot. You go and get Joshua Burnham from Notre Dame, and you go get an interior piece from Tulsa as well. And you see the spring game. And granted, how much can you really take from the spring game? Well, a little bit. The defensive front had five sacks. And if you listen to Tyreek Tucker and what he said after the game, he said, we're in the same boat as we've always been, if not better in some spots. So the anchor of a national championship defensive line in a proven system under a coach that has never finished lower than double-digit wins since he started at James Madison, I think that's a pretty good starting point for the Indiana Hoosiers. That's why they're in at number eight. At number seven, and I debated having this one a little bit higher. I will admit, I wanted this one to be just a touch higher. I just couldn't. I am putting Oklahoma in at number seven right now. And I want to kind of propose a bit of a toast to one of the most overlooked defensive linemen maybe in the country, and that's David Stone. Because if you look at David Stone as an interior defender, man, he could take over the game. He was one of the top prospects in the recruiting class of 24. Went in the transfer portal for a minute, spent a few days looking around, then withdrew, recommitted to Oklahoma, and he had plenty of options. But he clearly believes in what Brent Venables is building and how he's going to be featured in this defensive front. You take Stone on the interior paired with the returning edge presence that is Taylor Wine, who had seven sacks in 2025. He's clearly their best pass rusher. That's a really legitimate 1-2 combination that most programs in the top 10 do not have at both spots, right? Danny Okoye, he also won another edge job opposite Wine in the spring. No, Okoye, based on what people are saying, he's in his third year with the program. A lot of coaches have described his practice throughout spring as spectacular. And he's approaching this season what many have called a team that, you know, some urgency along the front. And that's probably the right word, who got to see R. Mason Thomas get drafted and play for him two straight years. And now it's his chance. Now it's his opportunity. You go and add a couple pieces from Georgia State and UTSA, and you have some legitimate depth. Plus, you have Jaden Jackson, who returns on the interior as well. Now, here's kind of the under-the-radar discussed truth about Oklahoma under Brent Venables at defensive line. The Sooners have gotten more out of this position than pretty much any other program when it comes to their recruiting rankings. I mean, if you look at their recruiting rankings, man, they've been rock solid along the front. Year after year, Venables finds something at this position that maybe is a little bit under the radar. Well, that wasn't the case with David Stone. Everybody wanted him. They have him. And when Stone puts it all together, and I fully anticipate that he will this year, this Oklahoma defensive front could easily blossom into a top five unit. But however, in the preseason, I have them in at number seven. At number six, it's the Michigan Wolverines. Now, new head coach Kyle Whittingham, he walks into Ann Arbor and found six of his best defensive linemen that were already going to the NFL, right? I mean, between Payne and Benny and Moore and all these great players. I mean, all those guys gone, which is a tough thing to walk into. Well, he went and got a guy that he's very familiar with in John Henry Daly. And Daly transfers over from Utah after being a first-team All-American. 11 and a half sacks last year. That's the most in the Big 12. A guy that won on nearly a quarter of his pass rush reps. That was one of the most productive in the entire Power Four as well. And his defensive coordinator, Jay Hill, who was at BYU and got to watch him closely. Well, now those two working together, it's going to be pretty awesome. And I know there's not necessarily continuity between a guy that coached at BYU and a guy that coached at Utah, but and played at Utah, but there's a reason why Jay Hill is there. He does a terrific job. Now, the interior situation at Michigan, I think there's more there than people are probably giving it credit for. If you listen to what Jay Hill even said about his own personnel, said there's probably two of the better defensive tackles in college football right now that sit right there guarding the interior of our defense. You know, Etta is 6'3", 295, and has quietly developed into a high-level caliber player from the interior. And Trey Pierce, he was a guy that was in a bit of a rotational role last year, but now he has a chance to really blossom with additional reps and some really quality pieces that will be around him. They also had a few others that transferred along with Whittingham from Utah that add some size and they add some experience to the rotation. Now, there is one red flag that you need to be aware of, and that's that Daly is recovering from an injury. He got hurt at Utah, was a little limited in the spring, but he's expected to be fully healthy for fall camp. And if he is, this is a top five potential defensive line. But if John Henry Daly isn't necessarily what he was last year, and the edge depth behind him maybe is a little bit unproven, there's a bit of uncertainty. And that is the only thing that is keeping Michigan from climbing higher right now. Plus, you just watch Michigan along the defensive front. You think about what Kyle Whittingham has been in his tenure as the head coach of Utah. You just know Michigan's going to be really good in the trenches, especially along the defensive line, which is why they are in right now at number six. At number five, it's the Ole Miss Rebels. Now, people will look back at Ole Miss's time being coached by Lane Kiffin, and they'll think about offense and points scored and excitement. That's not what I'll think, though. I'll think about a group that early in Lane Kiffin's tenure was all offense. They wanted to win those shootouts. And then he hired Pete Golding, and all of a sudden, they found a way to win on both sides of the ball. Now, they only, at times, were elite on defense when they had the personnel, but man, they were pretty dang good in certain spots last year. Yes, they lacked a little depth across the board. Yes, their secondary was a touch vulnerable at times, but the reason why the Ole Miss Rebels made a run, people will remember the greatness and the elite play of their quarterback, Trinidad Chambliss. What I'll remember is that that defensive line was remarkably underrated. And when Lane Kiffin left for LSU, you didn't see a lot of defenders that were really, really dominant. You didn't see a lot go with them. Why? Because they all bought into what Pete Golding was selling. What remained was Will Eccles, which is a tremendous starting point, and Suntarian Perkins. Both stayed in Oxford to play for their coach in Pete Golding, and both addressed the media this spring saying, hey, they're here, and they want to win a national championship. And let me tell you what these two guys are. Eccles is one of the best interior defenders I saw all of last year. He led all power four defensive tackles with 26 pressures in 2025, which is pretty dang impressive. But he also batted six passes, which is really impressive, especially if those passes get tipped. They can oftentimes end up in the arms of one of his defensive teammates. He was one of the best recruits from a couple of years ago, and that was as a sophomore. You also have Suntarian Perkins, who's maybe slightly undersized at 6'2", 220 pounds, but doesn't play that way. Guy's got 16 sacks over the last 2 years, and most of his time last year was spent off the ball. I envision him playing a little bit more as a traditional edge defender. He's one of the fastest guys on the team. So if you look at his stops since 2024, he's made a lot of plays at or behind the line of scrimmage. He also made a critical play against Gunnar Stockton in the Sugar Bowl that sent Ole Miss right there to the quarterfinal game. I mean, this is a guy that has made a lot of plays over the course of his career. He's now entering in his senior season. And Pete Golding, who has spent a lot of time at Alabama, building one of the more consistent defensive line pipelines in a long time, goes to Oxford. He's done the exact same thing. Now he's calling the shots. I mean, this is the same guy that coached a Quinnen Williams, that coached a Christian Barmore, that coached a Byron Young. Like, this is a guy that was really, really well entrenched in the front seven defensively. And if you look at how those guys played last year, they played at a remarkably high level. However, they did not have the depth. Oftentimes, this Ole Miss defensive line was subjected to playing 60 or 70 snaps a game. That won't be the case this year. They have better depth. They have excellent coaching. And now they won't be as concerned about taking Will Eccles off the field once he eclipses the 40, 45, 50 play mark. He was playing, in some cases, 70 snaps a game last year. So you're going to get a better, more consistent Will Eccles this season. And that is a scary thing for everybody in the SEC, which is why Ole Miss, with the improved depth, we know their start line talent is great, but the improved depth is what lands them in the top five for now.
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20: I'm Sean Ryder. A trip to the NBA Finals is on the line tonight in Oklahoma City, with the Thunder taking on the Spurs in Game 7 of the West Finals. And Oklahoma City will be without star wing Jalen Williams, out with a hamstring injury. With more on this decision, ESPN NBA reporter Tim McMahon.
21: The hamstring is not healthy. He wasn't anywhere close to being himself. They were outscored by 18 points in the 10 minutes with him on the floor. He had no burst. He had no rhythm. And really, he had no business being on the floor, especially with this caliber of competition, with the stakes this high. They huddled up, and the determination was made that there was too much risk and no real upside to have Jalen Williams on the floor for Game 7 tonight.
20: And Game 7 of the West Finals between the Thunder and Spurs is on ESPN Radio and the app. Coverage starts at 7:30 Eastern. Some NFL news. The Vikings have hired a new general manager. It's Nolan Teasley, who spent the past three seasons as the Seahawks' assistant GM. Paris Saint-Germain wins the Champions League final over Arsenal in a shootout in Budapest. To baseball now, and the wild one in Pittsburgh. The Twins and Pirates are tied at 7 in the fourth. Neil Cruz, a three-run homer, is 13th for Pittsburgh. Minnesota with a five-run fourth. Cody Clemens has three hits and is knocked in two. Padres have a 3-1 lead on the Nationals in the sixth. Xander Bogaerts and Manny Machado with home runs. Rangers in front of the Royals, 3-0 in the sixth. Angels lead the Rays 6-1 in the fifth. Wade Meckler with a grand slam. Mike Trout, his 14th home run.
1: Hey, it's Michelle Smallman, and coming up Monday, while we rightfully praise Jalen Brunson for getting the Knicks in the finals, I'll tell you the other players on the Knicks who deserve just as much love. It's Unsportsmanlike, 6 a.m. Eastern, right here on ESPN Radio, ESPN2, and ESPNU.

and was still one of the more effective edge rushers in the ACC. He had 15 tackles for loss that led the team. He had 7 sacks. That was terrific as well. He's outstanding and a guy that plays the game with a bit of a chip on his shoulder. Now, it's projecting. If you look forward, this is a guy that could very well hear his name called very early in the draft than you would have thought maybe a year or two ago. You also look at the interior, and maybe it's a bit thinner than it was at one point. You lose a couple pieces. One transfers out. Devonta Capehart off to the NFL. But you go get a couple portal additions in C.J. Wesley and Marcus Strong. Those guys have an awful lot to prove, and Jaheim Lawson returns as well. That gives a rotational complement off the edge. The depth question is legitimate, but I'm a big believer in what they have in the scheme. I'm a big believer in what they have coming back. And I'm a big believer in the upside potentially and the chip on their shoulder that it feels like Clemson is approaching the season with. So maybe a little higher than most, but still very optimistic and bullish on what the Clemson Tigers can be this season, which is why they have them at number 4. At number 3, it's the Notre Dame Fighting Irish. Now, the post-spring hype around Notre Dame is very real. I have said already that I would make a strong argument they should be number 1 in college football going into the year. I think that's a very easy case to make. A lot of people kind of universally across the board, almost everybody has them in their top 5. Part of the reason why people talk about CJ Carr, the improved weaponry at wide receiver, elite offensive line play. Yeah, they got to replace the running back. But the reason why I'm so bullish on Notre Dame is the defense, man. I mean, this should be one of the best defenses in the country. And the reason why I think this group has a chance to be elite is what they have along the defensive line. And if you look at what Marcus Freeman has put together, it starts with defensive end Boubacar Traore, who's returning and had done amazing things. When he's been healthy, he's had to deal with a couple injuries from time to time. But when he's out there, he's a take over the game guy off the edge. You also have defensive end Bryce Young, who's big and physically imposing. He's going into his 3rd year. You also look at a couple additions that should improve the depth of this group across the board, including Alabama transfer Keon Keeley, who back in high school was a universal can't miss 5-star recruit. Maybe he hasn't lived up to the billing, but there were flashes last year when he played in the rotation for Alabama. He's actually done a pretty good job at times. So looking forward to seeing what he can eventually become will be fascinating. They bring in a transfer from Pitt and Francis Brew, who is one of the better interior defenders across the board, a little bit undersized, but is very twitchy and can penetrate. And if you look at Notre Dame's defense from a couple of years ago, they had great success with a guy named Howard Cross. I think Brew can potentially fill that role. They say he wants to emulate Aaron Donald. Well, that's a pretty good place to start. Every undersized defensive tackle wants to be Aaron Donald. But if they're talking about it openly, that's great. It sounds like he's built for it. You also go and get a transfer from Oregon in Teon Gray, who's a big physical body at 330 pounds. He's kind of a space heater that can anchor the interior alongside Jason Onye and Brew. And if you look at the blue-gold game, that group combined for 3 sacks and 5 tackles for loss. And that's a really good Notre Dame offense. And the unit, I think you could make the case, is probably as deep as it's been in quite some time for Notre Dame. We know the secondary is elite. We know the linebackers have a chance to be elite, but the reason why many people believe this could be Notre Dame's year is because of this defensive line. They are in at number 3. At number 2, it's the Texas Longhorns. Colin Simmons is, I think, the best pass rusher in college football. I think a lot of people will confirm that. You look at what his capabilities are. You listen to his coaches. You listen to those that have watched him practice. You look at the bio on the Texas Athletics website. The guy's the SEC sack leader. He had 12 sacks last year and 15 and a half tackles for loss in 2025. He's got 21 sacks through his first 2 seasons. Now he's entering in at year number 3. He wants that record. He wants to break the sack record. He's talked about it. He's been very open about it. And that's not bulletin board material. This is a man that knows what he is, what he can be, and he's not afraid to let you know. You also have Lance Jackson, who is an all-SEC freshman last year. He also is going to be a really solid edge piece as well on the other side. Hiro Kanu anchors the interior at nearly 330 pounds, kind of bulked up
specifically for the new defensive coordinator, Will Muschamp, and how they're going to try to two-gap there on the interior. You go and get a couple other pieces from the portal.

0: like Ian Graffard from Arkansas is going to play nose. He's listed at like 380. So he's a big boy. And then you have great depth as well with January, Watson, and Terry that will all be in part of the interior rotation. So you got four defensive tackles, and Muschamp describes those four as probably as good a four-man group as you'll find in the SEC. And the spring assessment from the staff, everyone was on the same page. We know that Muschamp's system, they're about pressure first, it's scheme heavy, and they will build things around individual players. That's what Simmons is going to have lined up for him. If they can just occupy attention over here and get him some one-on-ones, they'll be in really good shape. Now, Muschamp, this is his first season running the defense with this roster, but he has head coaching experience. We know he's been unbelievable as a defensive mind for a very long time, but you know, there could be some, it could be a bit of a learning curve in understanding what his personnel does at a really, really high level. But the projection right now, the projection of what this group could be is what keeps them at number two, not at number one. Right now, we're projecting a little bit more, and the team that sits at number one, there's a little more known commodities when it comes to evaluating what they're capable of. That's why the Longhorns are in at number two. At number one, it's the Oregon Ducks. Now, let me tell you what I think the Oregon defensive line is, right? Amari Washington, who at 6'3", 330, one of the best interior defenders in the country, already projected as a top tier NFL draft pick in this past draft, says, you know, I want to come back. He was arguably the most disruptive interior lineman in the Big Ten last year. He also batted at eight passes as well. That's the most among defensive tackles in the FBS. He can run. He can move. You look at the player tracking data, it's off the charts. And at 330 pounds, to see a guy running at, you know, high teens is pretty impressive. So you look at what this group is capable of, and you look at Bear Alexander, who had finally broke through. We've kind of been waiting for Bear Alexander for a while. He's had a couple stops along the way, but really broke through this past year. And he was one of the first that said, I'm coming back, right? That was early in December, which was really, really big. Those two on the interior can go. And you got Tuiati, who's amazing. Had 9.5 sacks last year, makes plays on the ball. He's an all Big Ten selection, made a lot of stops last year as well to go with Mateo Uiagalelei. Those two guys off the edge, you have two top 10 edge defenders. You also have two top 10 interior defenders. Well, that's going to lead to being the top defensive line in college football, because Uiagalelei by himself, 10.5 sacks in 24, tons of pressures in 25. And this is a guy that was raw and was kind of a three-star player that has really honed in his craft and is now projected to be a high-level NFL draft pick. I mean, all four of those guys deciding to come back was massive, because all four had legitimate NFL draft stock, and they all chose Oregon. You also look at De'Andre Robinson, who transfers in to add some interior depth. And you listen to what the new defensive coordinator, Chris Hampton, said all throughout the spring. I mean, he believes that this can be the best defense in the country. Now, I am pretty optimistic about this group. There is one other variable that we'll be watching very closely too, and that's Tony Cumberland, who was involved in a car accident this spring, missed all of spring practice. And right now his availability is a little bit uncertain, but he's expected to be a rotational piece, if not a guy that could potentially factor into the starting lineup. And that could affect this program's ceiling as well. It's worth monitoring, because with or without Cumberland, it's not a close call. This is probably the best defensive line in the sport. I'm not sure I'm going to have a lot of people pushing back on that. You have four returning starters with legitimate first round potential. You got two top 10 interior guys, two top 10 edge guys, great depth along the way, a head coach that knows his defense like the back of his hand. So Oregon right now, the undisputed number one defensive line in college football heading into the season.
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0: Let's rip through it one more time. Number 10, Georgia. Number 9, Texas Tech. Number 8, Indiana. Number 7, Oklahoma. Number 6, Michigan. Number 5, Ole Miss. Number 4, Clemson. Number 3, Notre Dame. Number 2, Texas. And number 1, the Oregon Ducks. And then the programs that just missed. Let's start with Louisville. Now, Cleve Lubin, he's a consensus top-tier edge defender. The guy has been outrageously good the last couple of years. And if you look at the interior, based on what people are saying coming out of spring, that group actually held up a little better than most people anticipated. So this group is number 11, and they have the strongest argument for displacing Georgia at number 10. We'll go to LSU next. The addition of Princewell Umanmielen, who had 9 sacks and 51 pressures last year at Ole Miss, follows Lane Kiffin to Baton Rouge. That's significant. They have a couple freshmen that are apparently already turning heads, like Deuce Gerald's. They did lose Gabriel Relliford in the spring to a knee injury, but right now, probably about number 12, definitely a team to watch in the SEC this year. South Carolina is on there as well in the honorable mention category. Dylan Stewart, we all know what he is, right? He's a consensus projected top 10 pick in the upcoming draft. Did miss spring practice. But by all accounts, the last we heard was late April, early May. It sounds like he's ahead of schedule. And when Stewart is healthy, you can expect his presence alone gives South Carolina a really good argument to be made in the top 10 at the very least, right? Right now, have them at like 13 or so. So we'll see exactly where they end up. Tennessee is another team that has a massive wild card in this as well. Because Chaz Coleman is a guy that transferred from Penn State with new defensive coordinator Jim Knowles. And he's enrolled, but there's still a little bit of a question as to whether or not he's going to be available. So if Coleman plays, then the Vols have a legitimate case to be made. We'll know more on this situation as we get a little bit closer to the fall. And then Ohio State. Part of the reason why Ohio State is in this conversation is because it's Ohio State. Like, Ohio State did lose a lot of production off last year's team. They lost a lot. There's a lot of unknowns, but it's Ohio State. So what list putting together top-tier defensive lines is complete without at least a mention of Ohio State? They're going to be outstanding again. I would anticipate it, but right now there are a few too many unknowns to have them in the top 14 or 15, but right there, or excuse me, in the top 10. But they're right there, and I would not be surprised at all when we revisit this list a little later in the season if the Buckeyes aren't in one of those top spots. A couple hot takes before we get you out of here. Hot take number one, Colin Simmons, I think, is going to lead the country in sacks this fall, and I would not be that surprised if it's by a decent margin. He already said he's going for the record. And we know that Will Muschamp is going to install a scheme that is built exactly around what Simmons does really, really well. And I think there's enough talent on the other side to demand some attention, which means Simmons could get a few more one-on-one matchups than he's ever gotten. He said he's going for the record. I believe him. Hot take number two. Oregon's defensive line doesn't just lead the country, but it leads by so much that the second place team is not even really in the conversation, because it's the most talented four-man defensive line group we've seen in a while. I mean, it's been a minute. If you look at what Chris Hampton's going to do, the defensive coordinator, you know he's going to unleash these guys. Yeah, on every single line they face for the entire season, these guys are going to get after it. So staying on schedule is going to be a real challenge when playing against the Oregon Ducks. Let's go to hot take number three. Let's look at Notre Dame for a moment. I think they have a chance to finish the season as the number one ranked defense in the country. Just collectively. I just don't know if they're going to have the number one defensive line. Because if you look at what's back, they have the 9 of their top tacklers from a year ago return. Their secondary is loaded. Their linebackers are among the best in the country. You add Brew, you add Keeley, plus Traore, plus Young. It could be the deepest, most talented Irish defensive line we've seen in the modern era. And if Marcus Freeman goes on and wins a national championship this year, it's probably because of what Chris Ash and Marcus Freeman and others built on the defensive side of the football. Hot take number four. Pete Golding is going to turn this Ole Miss defensive line into one of the top groups in the country by season's end. I think they're a top three group by season's end. I'm talking about in May, which is when we're doing this. I'm talking about in October. Because Eccles and Perkins, that's a really talented duo on the interior and the edge. Outside of Oregon, that's about as good a pairing as you're going to find. And we know what Golding has done for a very long time. And he last year had to do some things to kind of protect his personnel. They had to defend a lot of plays. They also had to kind of protect their secondary a little bit. I think they're going to take the top off this year. I think this group's going to be aggressive, and I think they're going to make a lot of plays on the defensive front, and those guys' numbers are going to be very impressive. And then hot take number five, I would not be surprised if by season's end, David Stone is the guy that is considered the best interior defender in the country. Now, he comes in as one of the top three, top five. He was a top five prospect when he was being recruited. This is now his third year in the system. He's motivated. He's healthy. This could be viewed by many as a contract year for him. It would not surprise me if by the end of the year, this is a take over the game guy every single week. So keep an eye on maybe the Outland Trophy or some individual recognition, because I think David Stone, he could be the guy to beat when it comes to some of those individual accolades. We'll do it one more time in rapid fire. All right, number 10, Georgia. More upside than their ranking probably suggests. Number 9, Texas Tech. With A.J. Holmes anchoring what is a rebuilt unit, but a unit that has a track record of rebuilding via the portal, I'm not concerned about them whatsoever. At number 8, Indiana. Unbelievable scheme, national champions, and arguably their best player from a year ago that's still in the room. At number 7, it's Oklahoma. David Stone, Taylor Wine, probably the most underrated 1-2 punch right now in the country when it comes to an interior player in Stone and an edge defender in Wine. At number six, Michigan. If John Henry Daly's healthy, this number could move up very, very quickly. At number five, it's Ole Miss. It's really about Eccles and Perkins under a coach that has long proven to be very disruptive along the defensive line. At number four, it's Clemson. The pipeline never really stops. They have a legitimate takeover, the game guy off the edge. And like if he can continue to do what he did last year and they can improve around him and be maybe a little more consistent around him, I think this is where Clemson is appropriately ranked. At number three, it's Notre Dame. It's the deepest Irish defensive line we've seen in maybe a generation. And number two, it's Texas, Colin Simmons. Him going for the record with a great supporting cast and a new DC. And then at number one, it's Oregon. Four starters who could all very well be first round, second round picks this past year. And every single one of them chooses to come back. So I'm very bullish on the Ducks. That'll do it for us here at Always College Football. Encourage all of you to continue to subscribe to the podcast wherever you get the podcast, and check us out on the ESPN College Football YouTube page. We always appreciate your feedback. If you disagree with the list, go ahead and leave it in the comment section. Totally support you pushing back against it. You already know the honorable mentions well. I'm sure there's several people that believe those honorable mentions should be on. Totally respect that. We will agree to disagree for the moment, and you might very well be proven right come November. That's it for us here at ACF. For Mark, Jake, Jack, the other Jack, intern Sam, I'm Greg. We hope you have an amazing day. And remember, it's always college football. Hey guys, it's Greg McElroy. Thanks for watching Always College Football. 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
15: So part of a proposal involving a new CBA between the players of Major League Baseball and Major League Baseball may involve a salary cap with a floor and a ceiling for each and every team in Major League Baseball. Before you start saying to yourself, heavens to Betsy, we're going to get a salary cap in Major League Baseball, I don't want to say hold on a second, because it's been more than a minute since 1994, since such a proposal was put out there involving a new CBA between the players and Major League Baseball. How much traction are they going to get in which somebody's going to say, you know what, this is a good idea for Major League Baseball, for the players, for the teams, for the fans, for the game, et cetera, et cetera, et cetera. Because you know, there's going to be somebody that's going to say, this is not good for Major League Baseball. And plenty of people say, this is really good for Major League Baseball. That's where the negotiation is really going to begin. For the ESPN Radio Sports Beat, I'm Freddie Coleman of ESPN Radio's Freddie and Harry.
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27: I'm John Ryder, and say winner take all game 7 of the NBA's West Finals tonight at Oklahoma City. The Thunder, the defending champs, taking on the Spurs. ESPN NBA reporter Tim McMahon on what needs to happen for San Antonio to win in advance to the NBA Finals.
28: Wimby sits there on the bench and he's seething because he says, I'm the best player in the world. That should be my trophy. This series is his opportunity to prove that. He came out and had 41-24 in a double overtime win that night. The other two games in the series, he's had big-time performances. He's got to have another one of those. If Wimby has another one of those, then the Spurs are probably skipping the line and heading straight to the finals.
27: And you can listen to Game 7 of the West Finals right here on ESPN Radio and the app, with coverage starting at 7:30 Eastern tonight. Vikings have a new general manager. It's Nolan Teasley. He spent the past 13 seasons in the Seahawks organization, including the last three as Seattle's assistant GM. In soccer, Paris Saint-Germain wins the Champions League final, defeating Arsenal in a shootout. It's the first time that a Champions final has been decided on penalty kicks in a decade. In tennis, defending French Open champ Coco Gauff defeated in 3 sets in her third round match to 28th-seeded Anastasia Potapova, while 4-time Grand Slam champ Naomi Osaka has advanced to the 4th round to face top-seeded Arina Sabalenka. In baseball, the Astros have a 3-2 lead on the Brewers right now in the 5th. The Mets lead the Marlins 3-1 in the 5th in Queens.
29: Hey, it's resident Super Bowl champ Chris Candy coming up Monday. From the NBA to the NHL and everything else in between, I'll react to it all in my Upon Further Review at 7 a.m. Eastern. 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
1: What? I'm from the Loop, and I'm proud. 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I am Michelle Smallman, Rob Lorenzo, and Vegas East also participating in this segment. And guys, my power rankings for today, the top five cities in need of a title. The top five cities in sports in need of a title. Are we ready to go?
2: Yes.
3: Wow. Top five. Okay. All right. Let's do it.
1: Vegas East.
4: Number five.
1: New York City. The Knicks have reminded us that New York is hungry for a championship. And I know that the Liberty won in 2024, but let's go through the list. It's been a minute for the greatest city in the world. If you're the greatest city in the world, you should be hanging banners all the time. And it's been a minute. The Nets have never won. The Jets haven't won since 1968 and have been pretty much an embarrassment for a long time. The Knicks haven't won since 73. As we know, they haven't been in the finals since 99. They're back there now. The Mets, 86. It's been a minute. Evan, you know. The Rangers haven't won since 94. The Yankees since 09. That's the one that I think bothers a lot of people here in New York, that the Yankees haven't won since 09. And of course, CC's New York Football Giants won in 2011. But this city is hungry for another banner.
2: One of the most interesting things I think about the Knicks, the New York Knicks, Madison Square Garden, the Mecca, basketball in New York City, culturally and its importance to the sport and the NBA through the roof. But if you took the location of the team and the name off of the jersey, the history of winning with the Knicks is actually not there as much as you would think it would be, which is why the celebration about them making the finals, I think, is justified, because this is not a team this is not the Spurs. The Spurs get there all the time. It's not the Lakers. That's the dirty little secret around the Knicks. Importance to the sport, through the roof. Importance to the game of basketball and culture around basketball, through the roof. Win percentage and number of titles and finals appearances, not as great as the overall importance of the franchise.
3: I'll also say this about the New York Knicks and this opportunity in New York City needing a title. No team unifies New York like the Knicks.
1: Right.
3: Right. It's not the most popular sports franchise in the city, but it is the most important, because it is a unifier of all New Yorkers. I mean, anybody that's in the tri-state area can get behind the Knicks going on a championship run.
1: Mm-hmm.
3: And so, yeah, I think that New York being on this list is absolutely justified. And I'm curious to see who the four cities ahead of them are, just because of how starved this city is for the Knicks to win a title.
1: Well, let's find out, shall we?
4: Number four.
1: Cleveland, Ohio. And I know that they won in 2016 with LeBron. He came home, fulfilled the promise. He brought a championship back to Cleveland. But when we think of Cleveland sports in general, we still think dysfunction. We still think barren. And obviously the Browns have a lot to do with that. They haven't won since 1964, and that was the NFL championship, was before the Super Bowl was even a thing. The Guardians haven't won since 1948. I think Cleveland needs another championship to shake away that stigma of being a dysfunctional sports city.
2: No doubt. Barron, I'm not saying it's the word of the day. It's in consideration. I'll let you know by the end of the segment, 6:30, 6 a.m. Eastern. I think it's important. It's important that you said what you said. Cleveland is a football town.
1: Yep.
2: I believe that every single resident of Northeast Ohio right now would give back the Cavs title if it meant they could get a Browns Super Bowl. With no questions asked.
3: Wow.
2: Take it back. I want a Browns Super Bowl. And that's why I think that this is a good one, because even though they won within the last decade, it's not the team they care about the most winning within the past decade. Excuse me.
1: CC, anything else?
3: No, we're good.
1: Next one.
4: Number three.
1: This is the most controversial one on the list. Chicago. And hear me out.
2: You're going back to Chicago.
1: Hear me out.
3: What?
1: Jar. jar for you.
2: Such a good song.
1: Yes, the Blackhawks won in 2015. The Cubs, of course, broke the curse in 2016. The White Sox threw one in the mix in 05. But that didn't even... Cam was helping me put together this list of titles. He didn't even add the White Sox because he just feels probably like they're an irrelevant franchise.
0: Yeah, I forgot about
3: so
0: that.
3: Disrespectful
1: so bad for so long.
2: They've been good this year, too.
1: But the Bulls haven't won since Jordan in 98. And the reason that they are on this list is because what CeCe said about the New York Knicks unifying New York and how New York is a Knicks city is exactly what Chicago is. Chicago is a Bears town, and they have not won since 1985. So even though you have championships in the city of Chicago, the most important one hasn't happened in a long time. They need to get it done, the Chicago Bears specifically.
2: It's an interesting argument because in Chicago, I would say the Bears are the most front-facing team. But I don't know if I can buy this one, CC, as much as I would buy the Cleveland one.
3: Why do you say that?
2: Because it's like they love the Cubs, too. I think they in Cleveland, they love the Cavs when the Cavs are really good. And when the Cavs are not as good, like they forget about them a little bit. I don't think the Cubs are ever forgotten about.
1: No, but can I make the argument, though? The Cubs historically were the lovable losers.
2: Yeah.
1: When they finally won, Cubs fans like didn't know what to do with themselves because their whole identity changed. It went from, oh my gosh, are we ever going to get it done? And the hope that was their identity and their touch point as a fan base to, wait a minute, there's expectations. This feels weird. Whereas with the Bears, I think they are starved for it because of their identity. The monsters of the Midway. This is Chicago Bears football. And really, they've been more like Cubs than Bears for a long time. Mm. And shout out to this guy who did win in 2021 as well. Next one.
4: Number two.
1: We do not talk about this enough. Minnesota is starved for a championship. They've had a lot of sports heartbreak in Minneapolis and in Minnesota. The Vikings have never won. The Timberwolves have never won. The Wild, never. The Lynx did win in 2017 and the Twins back in 1991. But Minneapolis and Minnesota as a whole has had a lot of sports heartbreak. They deserve to be high on this list.
3: Yeah, absolutely. I mean, Minnesota, when you think about the Vikings, when you think about all of the heartbreaking situations that they've been in. You think about the talent that's rolled through that organization. You think about what's happened with the Minnesota Timberwolves, back-to-back conference finals appearances, weren't able to break through, came up short this year trying to get back to the conference finals. Yeah, the Twins for decades on end, false flagging, you know, they've flirted with 100 wins so many different times and yet haven't been able to put together, you know, seasons where they can go on deep playoff runs. Yeah, I'm with you on this one. Minnesota absolutely should be front and center when it comes to teams and cities that need to break through and get a title.
1: And finally,
4: number one.
1: I think it's no surprise here. You're giving me a look like you don't know what's coming.
2: I don't.
1: Buffalo.
2: Oh.
1: The Sabres have never won in their 55-year franchise history, and the Bills obviously starved for a championship, famously going to four straight Super Bowls in the 90s, losing all of them. They have such a rabid fan base. It's a great sports town. They deserve and need a title.
2: All right, so the list is Buffalo 1, Minnesota 2, Chicago 3, Cleveland 4, New York 5, on the five cities that pro sports cities that need a title the most off of obviously the New York Knicks getting to the NBA Finals. And we're still waiting on Oklahoma City and San Antonio, game 7 tomorrow night.
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18: 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What'd you make of Game 6 last night? Did the Spurs finally solve the Thunder, or is OKC just playing with its food? Are the Thunder going to win in Game 7? So you can talk Game 6, talk Game 7 if you want. Talk about the Knicks if you want to do that. But we also have news from the NBA yesterday, David, where tanking has been solved. They fixed it.
19: Yeah.
18: They fixed it. The NBA Board of Governors voting unanimously, or rather, excuse me, not unanimously, that's important, overwhelmingly Thursday, to change the league's draft lottery format. It was ESPN's Shams Charania who had part of this story exclusively. Let's hear from Shams, as a matter of fact. He's going to break down the new lottery reform. Again, they're trying to address and hopefully fix the tanking issue.
20: The NBA's owners voted and passed new anti-tanking draft lottery reforms. The draft lottery, starting in 2027 through at least 2029, will expand from 14 teams to 16 teams. It will flatten odds, but most importantly, it will create a new relegation zone where, in an unprecedented move in American pro sports, the bottom 3 teams will be penalized and lose lottery balls for the number one overall draft pick. And so the NBA, in doing this, is trying to create a new system to incentivize winning. Overall, this is a radical response from the NBA to radical behavior to try to curb tanking moving forward. It'll give Adam Silver a ton of different disciplinary actions, $10 million in fine. He can forfeit draft picks, change draft odds moving forward. But the relegation zone is where everyone is going to try to stay out of, because now, moving forward, the worst teams will lose draft lottery ball odds.
18: they lose odds. They don't lose flat out the right to draft in the lottery. And I feel like that would have more teeth, David, but that's just a off-the-top criticism. I want to get to some other anti-tanking rules in addition to the relegation zone that they're calling it, which, again, is not relegation, but no back-to-back number one picks in back-to-back years. So, for example, next year, the Washington Wizards could not pick first overall. No top five picks in three consecutive years. So that would affect potentially the Utah. No, that would affect the Utah Jazz in 2027. Let's see. The league can reduce odds, move draft positions, and issue big fines if there's blatant tanking. There are also pick protection limits where teams can't protect picks in the top, you know, in the 12 to 15 range for future trades. And then there's something called a sunset clause. And this format would expire after 2029 because that's tied into the next CBA opt-out. But it allows for tweaks or a full replacement, possible draft credits in a system later. So when you think and you look at pros or cons, just what jumps out to you first blush at this effort here from the NBA, David?
8: Let's do this. Can you just explain the current draft lottery process that's being replaced, what we had this past year? Can you explain that?
18: Well, the worst team in the league, the worst record in this league year going into the draft would have the greatest chance at getting the number one overall pick. They'd have the most ping pong balls that get, literally ping pong balls, they get thrown into this hopper, and you have, I think, the most ping pong balls in there. So then when they go ahead and draw the draft order, you have the best chance at getting the number one overall pick, providing you haven't like traded the rights away to that pick for, let's say, Ivica Zubac.
8: That took you 20 seconds to explain. the before that, with the Shams, it was 2 minutes and 7 seconds I was timing.
18: You were timing me? Dude, I mean,
8: I was timing all of that because this is just very convoluted. And one of the criticisms before we get into the actual rules themselves and how I feel about the rules, one of the things about the draft and the lottery for the NBA from a fan perspective is it is one of the universal. I remember being in Baton Rouge when New Orleans got the number one pick that was going to be Zion. And I remember it was like it was a meeting, and I just announced it to some people who are not sports fans. And I just said, hey, Pelicans got the number one pick, right? And everybody understood what I was talking about. And that is one of the things about the draft that, for whether you like it or don't, as people know, I'm somebody who wants to get rid of it all the way, but that's kind of neither here nor there, kind of here. But like, it is one of the things that people just understand. When you're bad, you have a better chance. You put ping pong balls in, and you get your lottery odds go from there. One of the problems with this, it is not something that is welcoming to new fans. Like, I don't like it. It takes 2 minutes at least to explain relegation, number one pick. This pick protection goes here. This thing goes here. There's expanded. All this da da da. Like, it is so convoluted, and it is also a solution to a problem that, like, you are putting locks on the bank after they took all the gold, because all these people were tanking for this draft. They tanked for this draft, right? The Wizards cannot win a number one, get a number one pick again in 2027. Well, guess what? The Wizards don't want it because they got Trae Young, Anthony Davis. They have the number one pick. They're trying to get in the play-in. The Jazz are not trying to get a top three pick. They went and got Jaren Jackson. They are going to play their guys. They have the picks. Like, these teams are not doing this anymore because also they know that the draft's coming up for the next 2 years, which coincidentally are when this thing gets sunset. They're not good drafts. People are not going to be tanking like they were before. So you can look at this and say, oh, we did such a good job. We've curbed tanking when tanking was going to kind of curb itself anyway to an extent because the picks were not going to be as valuable as they were going into this draft.
18: To me, there's also sort of a Venn diagram, like sort of like an overlap or at least like a sweet spot that they're trying to hit here, because what you're trying to do is say, hey, we don't want any like repeat offenders. We don't want anybody to pick first overall in back-to-back years. And what we're doing is making it more difficult to draft first overall, period. Like, to tank your way into drafting first overall. So, if you are one of the three worst teams, which I think this year would be the Wizards, the Pacers, and I think the Jazz. Wizards, Pacers, Jazz. Maybe the Pelicans were... No, Wizards.
8: Wizards, Jazz, Kings.
18: Kings. Wizards, Jazz, Kings. Okay. The three worst teams. So, you limit, hopefully pretty sternly or drastically, you limit their ability and their likelihood to draft first overall. So they get punished in that way. The teams that then have not aggressively tanked, so they're not one of the three worst records, one of those teams drafts first overall. Great. What if next year that team has an injury or whatever it is, but they still manage to play their way? I guess what I'm saying is you're punishing teams that have a bad run of luck, developing talent, young talent, whatever it is, but they play hard. They're not one of the three worst teams in back-to-back years. Let's say they luck into, because that's what it is. It's a luck-based system. We're talking about ping pong balls, and they luck into having the first pick in back-to-back years. Nope, can't have it, because the presumption is you have the worst record, or you draft first overall in back-to-back years. You must have tanked to do that. But what you're doing is making it impossible, well, hopefully making it impossible, or at least not rewarding teams that do tank, to go ahead and get that first pick. Do you understand what I'm saying? Like,
8: you can be punished for
18: something that you're trying to play within the rules and not being one of the three worst teams. But if you just have a bounce of ping pong balls that go your way, surprise, it doesn't go your way. You lose that first overall pick.
8: Yeah, I think what you're trying to say is that sometimes teams just suck.
18: Well,
8: There are teams that are not trying to tank. They're just bad, right? They're just bad teams.
18: Yes.
8: And yes, they will end up being bad for 2 years in a row. And for with the draft and the current way that it's constructed, for a lot of these teams, the best way to get out of there is to get two high picks. San Antonio managed to get three high picks, but they got two of them. One of them happened to be possibly the greatest player that we'll ever see. So that changes things, that skews things a little bit. But yeah, some of these teams are just bad, and there's no path like the Kings. We're trying to be good. They're just inept. They're just not, which kind of, to me, is all of this convoluted stuff. This is like when you look at Adam Silver and the criticism of Adam Silver. This is about a dude who's doing things that look like their progress and look like their work, and they're not actual work, right? It's like, I'm looking like I'm trying to solve tanking. You're not really going to solve it, because as long as you're rewarding losing at all, people are going to tank. Maybe they might not tank to the bottom two, bottom three, but there are going to be people who punt on the season because they're like, we're not good enough. Let's just punt on this thing. Or like you said, you have a bad injury, like the Pacers. They had a bad injury, and then they had a couple more injuries early in the season. They were just like, all right, we're not going to win these things. Like, this is, to me, when months ago when I say, hey, let's just get rid of the draft altogether, which is not a novel concept. People said this before. It's like, well, that's convoluted. This is convoluted. This is chaos. This is complicated for no reason, when oftentimes these things kind of just are, they're going to fix them. Like, people are not going to be tanking for the 2027 draft in the way that they were for this draft, because they're not that level of great talent out there. And if you're going to just reward losing, because you're still rewarding losing to an extent. This is not going to solve tanking.
18: So yes, is it convoluted? Sure. Does it take a long time to explain? Uh-huh. Does it have a buzzword or a buzz phrase called relegation zone when they're trying to describe the punishment, like the punitive element of this, and saying if you're in the bottom three, we're going to go ahead and punish you? And they call it the relegation zone. And by doing that, they're tapping into foreign soccer.
8: Right.
18: Okay, there isn't even domestic soccer here stateside. The MLS does not have promotion or relegation. So they're taking this thing that perhaps not a lot of NBA fans are aware of, or American sports fans in general, and they're saying, hey, we're calling this the relegation zone. And NBA fans are probably like, what is that?
8: Right.
18: And what's relegation? Oh, well, relegation is this thing in foreign soccer leagues where if you have a horrible season, you can drop down a division. And they're like, oh my gosh, they're calling it the relegation zone. Does that mean these NBA teams will be relegated? No. Well, why are you calling it that? I don't know. Like, you know what I mean? Yeah. Like, why? The phrasing itself is, in addition to being convoluted, also a little misleading.
14: 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The rivalries. 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
29: I'm Sean Ryder. 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Game 7 of the NBA's West Finals tonight at Oklahoma City. Reigning champs, the Thunder, battling the Spurs. And Oklahoma City star Jalen Williams is out for the game with that lingering hamstring injury. 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The Vikings have hired Nolan Teasley as their new general manager. Spent the last 3 seasons as the Seahawks' assistant GM. On the baseball scoreboard, we've got one final score, and the White Sox have turned things around thus far this season.
30: A pitch. A swing and a blast to right. That baby will go. Benintendi, a 2-run shot. It's 7-1.
29: Call on ESPN 1000. As the White Sox get their 4th straight win, they're out 31-27 on the season as they drill the Tigers 7-1. Andrew Benintendi, that 2-run shot. Anthony Kay goes to 5-1 with the win, but they lose slugger Nataka Murakami to the injured list, expected to miss 4 to 6 weeks with a strained hamstring. He has 20 homers this season. In progress, the Pirates lead the Twins 8-7 in the 7th inning. Neil Cruz with a 3-run homer is 13th. The Nationals have rallied Arena have a 7-4 lead on the Padres in the 8th in D.C. Washington with a 6-run 7th. The Royals looking to stop a 4-game slide have also rallied. They have a 6-3 lead on the Rangers in the 8th. Carter Jensen with a 2-run homer is 7th. Angels in front of the Rays 7-3 in the 7th at Tampa Bay. Wade Mechler a grand slam. Mike Trout a solo shot his 14th of the season.
1: 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I'll react to it all in my Upon Further Review at 7 a.m. Eastern. 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
2: 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The Oklahoma City Thunder are trying to get back to the NBA Finals to defend their championship.
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3: 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He pulled up from 30 feet away. Wemby's tied the game.
2: We're getting you ready for Game 7 of the Western Conference Finals right now. 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

What's up, Professor? How we doing? Game 7 tonight. And let's get right into it. Let's head to Oklahoma City right now. George Sedano, part of the NBA on ESPN radio crew. He'll be with Mark Kestisher and PJ Carlissimo.

0: not winning the MVP. And listen, and I'm a guy who voted for Shea, so I get it. But, you know, when you got that guy on the other side, I think he strikes fear in everybody's heart. So I think there is a cautious optimism is what I would call it at this point, but certainly a small level of trepidation as well.
1: All right, George. Well, you know, speaking of MVP Shea, his second in command, Dub, no Dub tonight. Jalen Williams tried to play game five. He wasn't himself. Who do you expect to serve as a SGA's second option tonight?
0: I'm expecting another big Jared McCain night from a scoring perspective. I think they're going to need that. And he has played pretty well, particularly at home. And I could see him, you know, I'm trying to think, game five, I know he had over 20 points in that one. I could see another opportunity for him to have those kind that kind of game. I'm trying to think who else. I mean, Caruso, I mean, his stuff doesn't always pop in the box score, as you know. But, I mean, if he scores, that certainly changes the dynamic some for sure. But I don't think he necessarily needs to put up a big scoring night. But I think McCain does. I also think Chet needs to. I think Chet needs to have kind of like a 16-10 or 17-11 type of night to give them a chance to win.
2: George Sedano, part of the crew, NBA on ESPN Radio. Mark Kesicher, PJ Carlissimo are on the call. George has got the sidelines tonight. And it's the first game seven for Victor Wembanyama. George, what are the Spurs saying about how much of a load Wemby's got to carry tonight for the Spurs to advance?
0: You know, they're really not saying that at all, to be honest with you. They know that he's the top guy, that, you know, he's going to put them in positions to succeed, but everyone else has to just kind of feed off of that. But they certainly feel like their backcourt of Fox, Harper, and Castle need to contribute in a big way for them to have a chance to win. And they understand what they're going up against, a team that's been in this situation before in the Thunder, just a couple times last year already, you know? So I think that they don't look at it that way necessarily. They know what he's capable of and they know what he brings to the table, but they feel for them to beat a team like the Thunder, the defending champs, they're going to need more than just Victor.
1: Okay, well, then let's go there. George, we're going to let you go with a two-part question. The Spurs win if blank, and the Thunder win if blank. What are the two blanks?
0: Okay, well, I already kind of alluded to it. I think that those three guards have to have an impactful game. And you saw what happened, particularly in the last game, when Dylan Harper looked like the Dylan Harper we saw in game one. So I think that those guys have to have a level of impact for sure and a level of efficiency on offense while creating havoc defensively. I think for the Thunder, you need a big Shea game. I think that it starts and ends with that. Like, I think Shea needs to have one of those 35-point performances with nearly double-digit assists, and that means that he's getting his teammates involved, he's doing his thing, and if they do that, then generally they tend to win.
2: 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Coverage follows us here at 7:30 Eastern on ESPN Radio. George Sedano will be a part of the crew with Mark Kesicher and PJ Carlissimo on the call. George, have a great call. Have a fun night. We'll catch you down the road. Thank you.
0: Andy, Andre, thank you guys for having me. Have a great rest of your show.
2: There we go. The NBA playoffs are on ESPN Radio. Tune in tonight for Game 7 between the Spurs and the Thunder. Coverage begins at 7:30 p.m. Eastern, presented by Gusto. All right, Professor. Professor Snellings is in the house here. So the Spurs win if... How do you answer that, Dre? Spurs win if the Thunder win if... Fill in those blanks for me.
1: Yeah, no, I like George's answer for the Spurs win. He said that the three guards need to have a big game. To me, I might even hone it down to the two guards, the two point guards that are playing injured, De'Aaron Fox and Dylan Harper. They're, in my opinion, the key to what the Spurs want to do on both sides of the ball because of how they can make life easier for Wemby and Steph Castle. When those two were out for those early games, Stephon Castle was averaging 10 turnovers a game, right? Because they were asking him to do all the creation And that took away from his ability to, for one, play defense like a pit bull the way he has the last few games and make life hard on Shai Gilgeous-Alexander. And for two, it made him try to do too much on offense. So the Spurs really need those point guards to, even if their shot's not falling the way De'Aaron Fox's isn't, they need them to be floor generals and set up things.

0: So that Castle doesn't have to. And by being floor generals, they can get the ball to their best player, Wembanyama, where he wants it, when he wants it, preferably early in the game. Because I think that's the rest of the key. They need aggressive Wemby from like opening tip. The other day he had 11 points and 6 rebounds in the first quarter. I think they need that and more. And I think they get that if their guards are able to get them in position so that Wemby can just take it and run.
1: Boy, that's interesting. And then the Spurs win, or excuse me, the Thunder win if?
0: The Thunder win if the others have a big game. Shai Gilgeous-Alexander is the MVP. You know, George said that he voted for him. I have been openly campaigning on ESPN's airwaves. Someone please get me a vote for the MVP. I definitely would have voted for Victor Wembanyama this year. But be that as it may, Shai's the MVP. He's not able, I don't believe, to overcome this defense by himself. So the Thunder win if Alex Caruso has another one of those 5-6 three-pointer nights where he scores 21 points. You know, if Jared McCain is, who's, you know, to George's point, he's the player with maybe the biggest scoring mindset, and he's got both a handle and a shot. He's got a bag to work with to be the second in command to Wemby. If those guys, if the other Jalen Williams, the Jay Will, comes out and knocking down three-pointers like he did in his big game, that's what the Thunder need. And if they do that, I think that opens things up for Wemby to be able to get to those creases, those angles, and be able to start drawing fouls and putting points on the board, and it all works together. But I think that the others have to really step up for the Thunder, because for maybe in one of the few series that could exist, Shai is not the biggest impact player on the court. So he needs more help.
1: And Dre, for me, the Thunder win if, and I'm kind of with you, the Thunder win if the depth wins out.
0: Yes.
1: And then the Spurs win if the officials let them play and be physical. And, you know, Chris Canty on Unsportsmanlike talked about how it's clear that, you know, the way the game officiated affects SGA.
2: He couldn't get in rhythm. He uses those opportunities. And I know he's not the first player to use the free throw line to get into a rhythm, see the ball go into the hoop and get into his bag. He's not the first player. He won't be the last. But it's such a big part of his game. If the referees are not falling for him hunting fouls, and they're swallowing their whistles, then all of a sudden the complexion of the game is going to look different, and it's advantage San Antonio.
1: Well, I'll tell you, fingers are big time crossed that, Dre, if you and I were doing post-game coverage, that the first thing we'd be talking about is the refs. I hope that is not the case tonight.
0: Yeah.
1: Get out of the way and let them play. I think that's what everybody would love to see.
0: Yeah, absolutely. So I'm not one that really focuses too much on Shai's drawing fouls, because I do think that's something the big-time players do, and he's good at it without, in my opinion, being as egregious as maybe some others have been. But I will say, Brian Windhorst yesterday, he was on the air on ESPN's airwaves, and every time they would come to him with Wendy, what do you think about the series? He would always leave with some version of SGA is in hell. He's in hell because Stephon Castle is inside his jersey. And if he gets past Stephon Castle, there's a 7'6" alien waiting to block all his shots. Mm-hmm. And SGA, he's old school. He likes to operate from the mid range. Well, if you're within 15 feet of the rim, Victor Wembanyama can probably block your shot from wherever he happens to be standing. And so Shai needs to draw the fouls in this series in particular, because the other things that he typically likes to do are much, much more difficult.
1: Thunder at the Spurs, Game 7, series tied 3-3. Coverage follows us at 7:30 Eastern tonight here on ESPN Radio. 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

0: 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I am Andy Gresh. And, oh boy, why do we say that there'll never be a run like the Spurs ever again? Well, it's because the NBA has introduced new anti-tanking rules. And as they used to say on Beavis and Butthead, without giving you a fruity whip headache right now of diving too much into it, basically, the way the Spurs were built, it was number one pick, number four pick, number two pick. Well, now that the way the rules are set up, you can't be in the top five 3 years in a row. You cannot have the first round pick back to back. Dre, we now have the new 3-2-1 lottery. And I'm not trying to get bogged down in the details. I'm trying to see, okay, what did they say can and can't happen? And I feel like I'm still getting the fruity whip headache trying to figure all this out, Dre. Like, did the NBA take a step forward here with the new anti-tanking rules, or did they just confuse the snot out of everybody?
1: Maybe by confusing everybody, they hope to gain a few years before people figure out how to, what's the workaround, you know, what's the tanking strategy to get around this one. Because I don't know if you remember, but they changed the lottery a few years back. Used to, it was straightforward with whoever had the worst record had the most ping pong balls. Then whoever had the second worst had the second most ping pong balls on down through the lottery. Well, a few years back, they changed it to like plateaus. So it was like the three teams with the worst records had the same number of ping pong balls. Then like the next, you know what I'm saying? So trying to make it so, well, you won't, there'd be no reason to super tank, but it didn't work. Teams were tanking anyway. And so now they're trying this method. And as you alluded to, the Spurs angle of it, they made it so you can't have a top five pick 3 years in a row. So the Spurs took Wimby, then they took Steph Castle, then the next year they took Dylan Harper.
0: And quickly, let me clarify, you can't have the number one pick back-to-back years. Yes. Well, you can have one and a two, but if you were, you know, if you were like San Antonio where it's one and four and then you were going to have the two, that's not going to happen anymore.
1: Yeah.
0: Which feels, I don't know, it doesn't feel right, Dre, to me.
1: Yeah. Yeah. I mean, again, I see why the NBA, for one, I see why they're trying to make a change, right? Like the tanking feels like it was getting out of control and they're like, okay, let's do something to try to curb that. The reason they did the, you can't have the top five pick 3 years in a row is to keep the perpetual tank, right? You know, the team that just is always tanking because they haven't hit it big yet. So they just stay low and try to keep picking low again and again.
0: What did they just stink?
1: Yeah. Well, see, that's the thing. I guess that's, it's something the NBA telling the general managers do better. Like, you know, like if you stink that badly, they're putting more blame and more onus on the team itself because they're like, you're not going to be able to use the draft and the lottery, especially through tanking to be able to make your team that much better if you can't do something on your own.
0: So for the Spurs, Victor Wembanyama was the number one overall pick in 2023. Stephon Castle was the number four overall pick in 2024. Dylan Harper was the number two overall pick in 2025. So just on rules alone, we're not going to see a team like the Spurs again. Now, I guess the challenge is, if you're in there two of those years or two of those three, like I know when we were talking about it before, the Boston Celtics in 17 and 18 got Jason Tatum and Jaylen Brown with the number three picks back to back, and it ended up changing their franchise long term. So it's not like you can't rebuild a roster. It just feels like it's punitive for stinking when in reality, what if you have a, you know, what if you have a bad year, or what if you have a superstar that breaks down? So, I just wonder if this didn't go too far, Dre, but just complicated things unnecessarily.
1: So it's interesting because from what I understand, and this is still new, I'm trying to wrap my head around mm-hmm. it, but from what I understand, it's not just if the team stinks. Like, if you've traded for another team's pick and that team stinks, but it would make you have back-to-back number ones or would give you a third, then that also would not be allowed, even though it wasn't your team tanking. It was another team, but you know what I'm saying? Like,
0: So if you do good business, there's no guarantee that you'll benefit from doing good business and being a good general manager on your side of things.
1: Exactly, exactly. So there's a lot of moving parts to this, but ultimately, we've talked a lot about the Spurs and their run to how they got there. What the NBA would like to happen is the teams emulate the Thunder. You know, the Thunder is built the opposite way. They don't have any. You know, Shea wasn't a top five pick. You know what I'm saying? Dub wasn't a top five pick. You know, Chet Holmgren was, but most of their team was not built at the top of the draft. And Sam Presti just stockpiled all those first round picks. Well, a lot of them don't come out at the top of the draft, but he still finds value at the 15th pick, the 18th pick. Later, you know, putting multiple picks together to get a better pick. You know, what the NBA and the commissioner would like to see are teams built more like the Thunder, both on the tanking and draft front, but also on the collective bargaining front, because now the Thunder are getting to the point where they're going to have to see what they'll do with all the guys that deserve max contracts. But they didn't just put together a super team. You know, the NBA is trying to avoid super teams and avoid super tanking. And it's kind of a narrow line to walk.
0: Yeah, and Memphis voted against these measures. They traded for Utah for the Jazz's first round pick next year unprotected.
1: Yeah.
0: But because the Jazz had a top five pick last year, and now this year that top five pick will be restricted. So the highest the Grizzlies could get is the sixth overall. Oh my goodness. Let's get to Oklahoma City. And Dre, you kind of mentioned it. Are they going to be the next dynasty, or are they going to be the next team that's got to break it up? Because as Boston found out, there are not a lot of owners that are willing to sign up for a $500 million tax bill on top of paying players.
1: So the Thunder are set up to be able to be at a high level for a really long time because they have so many first round picks. They can use them as either ways to get cheap value. They could use them to make trades so that if they move off of some of their max guys, they can bring in other players. Like, they're set up to be flexible. The reason they might not be a dynasty is because the Spurs are right there. They're super young. And they don't, you know, they're going to do nothing but get better. And so it for me, this game seven has kind of a Pistons and Bulls kind of feel to it within the Michael Jordan years. At some point, they're going to get surpassed.
0: 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Why is the intensity of a Game 7 different than anything else? That's next.
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0: I'm Ed Benkin. The two greatest words in sports are Game 7. It takes on even greater meaning when it means a trip to the NBA Finals, such as the case tonight in Oklahoma City, where the Thunder will host the Spurs in Game 7. The defending champs will try to make it back to the NBA Finals, and ESPN's Tim McMahon says this is as big as it gets for Shai Gilgeous-Alexander.
10: He makes no bones about it. He called this the biggest game of his life. The circumstances are tough. No Zion Williams, no A.J. Mitchell. He's really the one dynamic playmaker left standing for the Thunder against an elite Spurs defense. But the back-to-back MVP needs to come through for the Thunder tonight.
0: The Thunder's Jalen Williams has been ruled out for tonight's game as he continues to deal with a hamstring injury, but he could return should the Thunder advance to the finals. You can hear tonight's game right here on ESPN Radio, and our coverage getting underway at the bottom of the hour. The Thunder will face the Knicks in the finals beginning on Wednesday. In baseball, the White Sox won their fourth in a row, beating Detroit 7-1. The Mets won their third in a row. They topped the Marlins 6-1. Orioles edged the Blue Jays 6-5. Nationals pound the Padres 9-4. A wild one at ESPN Radio there in the eighth inning. Pirates on top of the Twins 10-9. Also, the Red Sox leading the Guardians by a count of 9-1. NFL news, the Vikings have hired Nolan Teasley as their new general manager. Teasley had worked with the Seahawks front office for the past 13 years. At the French Open, Coco Gauff was upset in three sets by Anastasia Potapova. Top seed Aryna Sabalenka advanced in straight sets in women's play.
11: Hey, it's Evan Cohen. Coming up Monday, we'll continue to react to the NBA playoffs and look ahead to the finals, and I'll tell you if the Knicks can finish the job. It's Unsportsmanlike, 6 a.m. Eastern, right here on ESPN Radio, ESPN2, and ESPNU.

0: Tonight on ESPN Radio, one game to decide the Western Conference. The Oklahoma City Thunder are trying to get back to the NBA Finals to defend their championship.
1: 10 seconds to go. Pass to SGA on the wing. Going to drive by Castle to the basket. Lays it in for the tie.
0: While the San Antonio Spurs are looking to start a dynasty of their own.
1: Wemby going to go for the long three on the tie, and he hit it. He pulled up from 30 feet away. Wemby's tied the game.
0: We're getting you ready for Game 7 of the Western Conference Finals right now. This is Prime Time on ESPN Radio.

0: 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And, well, when you go, you know, when you're talking Game 7, you go big. And when you go big, you bring in Big Perk, Kendrick Perkins, ESPN NBA analyst, kind enough to give us some time here on ESPN Radio. And Perk, you've been in almost, I mean, like every playoff, you know, scenario imaginable. But what is so different for a player in a Game 7? Help us understand, Perk, what's going through the mind of these cats an hour and 10 minutes before tip?
1: Well, I mean, well, to be honest with you, now it's nothing that's going through your mind because you're there. You didn't arrive at the arena at this point, so it's nothing. But coming, leading up to this point, if you care, if you give a damn about winning, then you losing sleep. Game sevens are the fun part about the playoffs. It's the times when you look back and say, man, I did that. Those are the times when you walk in the house and you got an attitude with your mama, your daddy, your significant other, your wife, your children. You don't want to be talked to. That's the energy leading up to Game 7. Once you get in the arena, it's tunnel vision. You in there with your dogs. And all you can do is control what you can control. All you need to do is make sure at the end of this game that you leave off that floor. They damn near need to put an IV in you. That's how much you done put so much energy into this Game 7 and invested so much into yourself that you not gonna let the man next to you down.
2: Hey, big boy, I don't know if you know this. Quick aside, but I know you played in a bunch of Game 7s. I was in the house for one that you missed, 2010 Game 7 against the Lakers. I was in the Staples Center wearing a Celtics jersey, so I was right there with y'all. But bringing it back to the present, how big of an impact do you think the Thunder's experience having played in a Game 7 in the NBA Finals last year will have against a Spurs team that's never been here?
1: Well, it's going to be huge, especially with this Spurs team being on the road, right? It's one thing that the Thunder got the whole roster has championship experience, but it's another thing that they're at home. And so if you look at Games 4, 5, and 6, they all were won by the home team. And every single one of those games, the role players stepped up. So you got to expect that the role players are going to be great. If you look at San Antonio, we got to identify who their Batman is. That's Wemby. When we look at Oklahoma City, we identify who their Batman is. That's SGA. We can't put a finger on either one of those teams and say who is the Robin for both of those squads. So they got to get it done collectively. So I'm looking at Oklahoma City, and I'm saying Alex Caruso, Cason Wallace, Luke Dort, Chet Holmgren, all champions at your career. Regardless of what SGA supposed to do in this moment as the two-time MVP, y'all got championship experience too. Y'all been in two Game 7s over the last 2 years, one in the semifinals and one in the NBA championship. Well, y'all came out victorious. Y'all know the mindset that it's going to take. Y'all know that this team is trying to bring a level of physicality. And if I'm the Thunder, I'm mad because I'm basically saying, man, we got pumped. There's no one in that locker room that should have walked into their film room, and I'm talking about the Thunder, and watched that game over again and say, man, they pumped us. Because that's what happened. So I expect them to come out pissed off. I expect this to be a brawl for it all. The one thing that we do know is that it's going to be fired up in that arena. Hell, my three sons, they left early this morning. My cousin drove them down. They went to Game 7. I told them I can't do it. I ain't been home damn near 3 weeks. I need to enjoy my house while I can before I hit the road for the finals.
0: Kendrick Perkins, ESPN NBA analyst, with us here on primetime on ESPN Radio. Big Perk, what do you want to see from Victor Wembanyama for the Spurs to win tonight? What does that look like through your eyes?
1: Well, I just got through talking about role players play better at home. Superstars, they game carry on the road. And in order for him to walk out of there victorious, he's going to have to duplicate what the hell he did in game one. Just like this is a legacy moment for SGA, this is a legacy moment for Wemby. When you talk about being on the biggest stage, everywhere I went, even in the barbershop today, they were talking about game seven today. Well, I went and got my hair cut this morning, and it was packed. And I intentionally went to the barber because I wanted to go get the barbershop vibes, because I knew that all five of the barbers that's in there was going to have two or three people waiting, and the shop was going to be talking about game seven tonight. All of France is going to be talking about game seven tonight. I want to see Wemby come into this game and be a big man first with guard skills. I want to see him dominate the paint on both ends of the floor, and then over time come, if the jump shot is there, if the three-point is there, if the Jamal Crawford bag is there, then do that. But I want to see him establish himself as a physical presence inside that interior on both ends of the floor first. But he has to have an all-time great performance in order for the Spurs to walk out of there victorious.
2: Okay, I feel you on that. You mentioned that not just for Wemby, this is a legacy game for SGA as well. Every time I saw Brian Windhorst on TV yesterday and they went to him, his first statement was always, SGA is in hell. He in hell because Castle's in his jersey. He in hell because behind Castle is a 7.5-foot, you know, monster blocking all his shots. What does Shea have to do, and what does Mark Dagno have to do to get Shea some opportunities to get out of hell tonight?
1: Well, I think more so than anything is that the Thunder got to do a better job of getting back to their identity. The Thunder identity is that they strap up, they get deflections, they get steals, and they get out and run. If you go and look back over the course of this series, even the moments that SGA played well, it was when he was able to get out, when they were able to get out and run and transition. If they continue to play in the half court set, it's going to be hard. He's going to have to make tough shots. He's not going to be able to get to his spots like he wants to. He's not going to be able to utilize the pick and roll like he wants to. Now, if I was SGA, I would come out with the mindset of, and I watched Jalen Brunson do it last series. Now, obviously, they was going against the Cavs. That's night and day from the Spurs. But in order for things to open up, I would love to see him come out being a true point guard first. All right, I'm going to come out if my shot is there, but I'm going to look for Isaiah Hartenstein on the short roll so he can shoot that nice floater. I'm going to look for Luke Dort on the wing as I drag the pick and roll and make the defense collapse, and I'm going to hit him with a bullet pass so he can knock down the shot. And then things may open up for him, but SGA at this point, I mean, we're talking about a two-time MVP. It's nothing nobody should have to do. He got to go out there and get it. Paul Pierce, it wasn't too much we had to do for him when he went toe-to-toe with Braun or Kobe. He went got it.
0: Perk, give us a winner. Who's playing the Knicks?
1: Man, I picked OKC in seven. I'm going to stay with them. My heart is in OKC. But, man, damn, my mind telling me the Spurs. But I'm going to ride with OKC. I think OKC going to get it hard. I think Alex Caruso will come in and he going to have one of them Alex Caruso-type games and change the whole dynamic of the game. And I just think that crowd is – I just don't know if the Spurs understand what type of environment they're going to be walking into tonight. That building probably already jumping right now. And it's, what, 45 minutes? Almost 45 minutes before tip-off, it's probably already jumping. So I got OKC in seven. I don't think it's going to be a blowout. I think we're going to get our money's worth, though, tonight.
2: All right, well, let's flip it a little bit. Who should the Knicks be pulling for to win this game tonight?
1: If I'm the Knicks, I'm going for the Spurs. I think if the Knicks get the Spurs, I'm picking the Knicks to win that in six. If they get OKC, I'm picking the OKC to win that in seven. If I'm the Knicks, I want the Spurs, because the Knicks got one thing that no other team got. They got a big in Carl Anthony Towns that you have to respect on the perimeter. And the new offense that they have is going to open up so much because it draws Wemby from the paint. And now you have the backdoor cutters. You have that quote unquote Golden State style offense. So if I'm the Knicks, I'm rooting to see the Spurs.
0: Big Perk, Kendrick Perkins, ESPN NBA analyst here on Game 7 of the Western Conference Finals. Perk, thanks for the breakdown. We really appreciate it. We'll catch you down the road. Thank you.
1: All right, fellas. Appreciate y'all. Thanks for having me.
2: Enjoy the cream tonight.
0: Big Perk with a heck of a breakdown there. And don't forget, the ESPN app is home to every WWE premium live event, including this weekend's Clash in Italy, which is this Sunday at 2 Eastern. Where's Danhausen? You are cursed. I think the Knicks overcame that. But anyway, if you want to be there for the biggest WWE moments, you got to get the ESPN Unlimited plan to sign up. 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With Andre Snellings, I'm Andy Gresh. 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

0: old wrestling announcer Gorilla Monsoon here, Dre, and say that, you know, you could cut the tension with a knife, but hey, Game 7 West Finals tied at 3. That's what you got in Oklahoma City, and that Game 7 coverage follows us at 7:30 Eastern right here on ESPN Radio. 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So, Andre Snellings. Oh, Professor. I've loved saying that, like Costanza to Professor Van Nostrand. What have you learned from the first 6 games of this series?
1: Yeah, so we've been talking all show about the Spurs and the Thunder, but with some of our guests, we've been talking about the MVP guys, right? Shai Gilgeous-Alexander, the 2-time MVP. He was awarded that second one right when this series started. And then Victor Wembanyama, who got 3rd in the MVP vote overall, but at least he clearly thought he should have won that regular season award. Well, in this series, one of the two has been having a much bigger impact than the other, and it is not the MVP. Because Wimby was right. He has been dominating this series, and one of the ways that you can show that are by looking at the plus-minus stats. To do real math tricks with plus minus stats, you need a really big sample size. But you can look at the 6 games of this series and see a pretty clear trend. Wimby, the Spurs outscore the Thunder when Wimby's on the court in almost every game. In 5 of the 6 games, the Spurs have outscored the Thunder when Wimby was on the court. Even in 2 of the games that the Thunder won, the Spurs outscored the Thunder during the minutes that Wimby played. And for the series in those 6 games, the Spurs have outscored the Thunder by 55 points when Wimby's on the court. SGA is the exact opposite. In the 3 wins, he's had a positive plus minus, saying the Thunder have outscored the Spurs while he's on the court. But in the 3 losses, he has been way negative. Mm-hmm. Like in game 6, he was a minus 28 in the minutes he was on the court. In game 4, minus 18. In game 1, which went to double overtime, by the way, the Thunder were outscored by 15 points when SGA was on the court. And so one of the things that I take away from that is that for the Spurs to win, yes, Wimby needs to be the man. He needs to be dominant. But for the Thunder to win, in addition to SGA doing his thing, they really need those others. They need the bench. They need the Alex Caruso's. They need the Jared McCain, who's moved into the starting lineup. They need those guys to be able to represent whether SGA is out there or not, because the Spurs team, or the Thunder team reacts more that basically SGA needs help. He can't do it by himself.
0: Yeah, and very well said, and a very great detailed breakdown there. I love it. I think the officials are huge tonight, especially in terms of style of play when it comes to San Antonio to meet some of their objectives. They need to play a certain style. ESPN Radio play-by-play man Mark Kestisher, a noted golfer as well, talked about how the refs' call factors in tonight.
2: If Hartenstein's allowed to grab and clutch, if Shea can get to his spots and get up in the air, get guys under him, get in position to get fouled, I think that all does play toward Oklahoma City. This is a really good crew. Mark Davis is amongst the best officials in the league. John Goebel, very respected young official. Josh Tiven, one of my favorite officials in the league. All of them have double-digit finals games under their belt. So I have no doubt this will be officiated as well as any crew you could put out there. But it gets hot under the lights. It gets hot under Game 7. And there will be physical play. We know that both ways.
0: Let them play physical, but here's what I would like, Dre, from the officials tonight. Let's not overreact to the superstars, and let's not overreact to the crowd. Call the game as you see it, as if there's no one there, right? Don't get all, these guys get stuck in the vortex of, oh, I'm going to react to the crowd, or I'm going to react to this superstar who flopped or maybe had a bad call go against him. can we just call the game even, Steven, and leave it alone, please?
1: Yeah, and that was quietly big news from Kesty, who the ref crew is for tonight, because earlier in the week, there were rumors that it was going to be a Scott Foster crew. And I mean, this is kind of NBA nerdism, right? But like, Scott Foster is known for taking control of games, which can often mean more fouls called, and the thought was that might play more in the Thunder's favor. But a Mark Davis-led crew, there are times when he does let them play a little more. And so it's interesting to hear that that's the crew that's out there tonight. And yeah, like the Thunder, they have an interesting dichotomy going on where on defense, they are extremely physical, right? You know, Lou Dort, like, you know, they're swiping at the ball. They're hitting arms and trying to get the call, and often they do. You know, they're very, very physical. But then at the other end of the court, and maybe this is why people complain about it so much, you get Shai Gilgeous-Alexander drawing so many fouls. And so if the Thunder gets that dynamic from the refs, where they're able to play physical at their end, but the Spurs are not, then that would work extremely in the Thunder's favor. So the hope is that it's called the same way, right? That either both teams are allowed to be really physical,
0: right,
1: or both teams are getting to the line, but it can't be one way or the other.
0: No, I'm completely with you. And as we get ready to wrap up and hand it off to Kesty and crew in Oklahoma City, a message from Shai Gilgeous-Alexander on Game 7s.
3: Honestly, is anything can happen in a game seven. Like, it's win or go home. It being in your building is nice, but like, doesn't really mean anything. Like, you have to go out there and be the better basketball team or else your season's done. And that's what it comes down to. Now it's going to be nice having our fans behind us and cheering us, but we got to go out there and be better. And if we're not better, our season will be over.
0: All right, Professor Dre, what happens tonight?
1: All right. You know, just like Perk said, coming in, he had picked the Thunder in game seven. He's going to stick with it. I'm going to do the opposite. Coming in, I had picked the Spurs in six, and I'm going to stay with it. You know, I'm going to go with the team that I picked. I think the Spurs, they're the better team when both teams are at their best. The Thunder have the experience. The Spurs have never been here before, but I think they're the better team, so I'll pick them.
0: I'm going to, I hate this because my betting sense tells me Spurs plus 3.5.
1: Yeah.
0: The conflict is, I think Oklahoma City wins the game.
1: Okay.
0: So they might cover 3.5, but I don't know.
1: Mm-hmm.
0: That kind of makes me nervous. Mark Kestisher, PJ Carlissimo, and George Sedano have the call coming up next. Game 7 West Finals right here on ESPN Radio.

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10: I'm Ed Duncan. The San Antonio Spurs and Oklahoma City Thunder are getting ready to tip off for Game 7 of the Western Conference Finals. 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ESPN's Danny Green talked about how the Spurs may react to the Game 7 spotlight.
11: They're hoping to just allow themselves to just really just breathe in the game.
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11: And, like, not think about the outside noise, not think about the lights, because once you start thinking about it,
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11: If they can do that, but it's going to be different than that OKC crowd.
10: Jamal Williams is out again for the Thunder as he continues to deal with a hamstring injury. The winner will face the Knicks for the title, and the finals begin on Wednesday on ESPN Radio and ABC. To baseball, slugfest in Pittsburgh. The Pirates outlast the Twins 10-9. Some streaks ending and a couple others continuing today. Astros on the Brewers 9-2. That's South Milwaukee's four-game losing streak. Toronto's four-game winning streak is snapped. They fall to Baltimore 6-5. The White Sox beat the Tigers 7-1. That's four in a row for the White Sox. Mets owe the Marlins 6-1. The Mets have won three in a row. Red Sox pound the Guardians 9-1. Rangers over the Royals 7-6. And the Nationals top the Padres by a count of 9-4. In NFL news, as first reported by the NFL Network's Tom Pelissero, the Vikings have hired Nolan Teasley as their new general manager. Teasley has worked with the Seahawks for the past 13 years. At the French Open, Coco Gauff was upset in three sets, while top seed Aryna Sabalenka advanced in straight sets.
0: Hey, this is Rich Eisen. I'm back in the chair on the Rich Eisen Show on Monday, talking about who makes the NBA Finals to take on the Knicks starting Wednesday. And Baseball Hall of Famer John Smoltz joins us, too. That's the Rich Eisen Show on Disney+, the ESPN app, and ESPN Radio.

At number four, the Clemson Tigers. Peter Woods is gone. TJ Parker's gone. Those guys are out. So you watch two of the best defensive linemen in college football the last couple of years leave for the NFL, right? That's a really challenging thing to replace. For many programs, that would not just be subtraction. That's a detonation. And yet here we are talking about Clemson being in the top four again, because this is what Dabo Swinney does. I mean, if you look at since 2019, the Tigers have put nine defensive linemen in the NFL draft. The developmental pipeline does not stop because two great ones graduated. It just keeps running because Will Hite continues to do amazing things. He's the guy that transferred in from Purdue and was really good and was still one of the more effective edge rushers in the ACC. He had 15 tackles for loss that led the team. He had seven sacks. That was terrific as well. He's outstanding and a guy that plays the game with a bit of a chip on his shoulder. Now, it's projecting. If you look forward, this is a guy that could very well hear his name called very early in the draft than you would have thought maybe a year or two ago. You also look at the interior, and maybe it's a bit thinner than it was at one point. You lose a couple pieces. One transfers out. Devonta Capehart's off to the NFL. But you go get a couple portal additions in C.J. Wesley and Marcus Strong. Those guys have an awful

argument. They should be number one in college football going into the year. I think that's a very easy case to make. A lot of people kind of universally across the board, almost everybody has them in their top five. Part of the reason why people talk about CJ Carr, the improved weaponry at wide receiver, elite offensive line play. Yeah, they got to replace the running back. But the reason why I'm so bullish on Notre Dame is the defense, man. I mean, this should be one of the best defenses in the country. And the reason why I think this group has a chance to be elite is what they have along the defensive line. And if you look at what Marcus Freeman has put together, it starts with defensive end Boubacar Traore, who's returning and had done amazing things. When he's been healthy, he's had to deal with a couple injuries from time to time. But when he's out there, he's a take over the game guy off the edge. You also have defensive end Bryce Young, who's big and physically imposing. He's going into his third year. You also look at a couple additions that should improve the depth of this group across the board, including Alabama transfer Keon Keeley, who back in high school was a universal can't miss five-star recruit. Maybe he hasn't lived up to the billing, but there were flashes last year when he played in the rotation for Alabama. He's actually done a pretty good job at times. So looking forward to seeing what he can eventually become will be fascinating. They bring in a transfer from Pitt and Francis Brew, who is one of the better interior defenders across the board, a little bit undersized, but is very twitchy and can penetrate. And if you look at Notre Dame's defense from a couple of years ago, they had great success with a guy named Howard Cross. I think Brew can potentially fill that role. They say he wants to emulate Aaron Donald. Well, that's a pretty good place to start. Every undersized defensive tackle wants to be Aaron Donald, but if they're talking about it openly, that's great. It sounds like he's built for it. You also go and get a transfer from Oregon in Teon Gray, who's a big physical body at 330 pounds. He's kind of a space eater that can anchor the interior alongside Jason Onye and Brew. And if you look at the blue-gold game, that group combined for three sacks and five tackles for loss. And that's a really good Notre Dame offense. And the unit, I think you could make the case, is probably as deep as it's been in quite some time for Notre Dame. We know the secondary is elite. We know the linebackers have a chance to be elite, but the reason why many people believe this could be Notre Dame's year is because of this defensive line. They are in at number three. At number two, it's the Texas Longhorns. Colin Simmons is, I think, the best pass rusher in college football. I think a lot of people will confirm that. You look at what his capabilities are. You listen to his coaches. You listen to those that have watched him practice. You look at the bio on the Texas Athletics website. The guy's the SEC sack leader. He had 12 sacks last year and 15 and a half tackles for loss in 2025. He's got 21 sacks through his first two seasons. Now he's entering in at year number three. He wants that record. He wants to break the sack record. He's talked about it. He's been very open about it. And that's not bulletin board material. This is a man that knows what he is, what he can be, and he's not afraid to let you know. You also have Lance Jackson, who's an all-SEC freshman last year. He also is going to be a really solid edge piece as well on the other side. Hiro Kanu anchors the interior at nearly 330 pounds, kind of bulked up specifically for the new defensive coordinator, Will Muschamp, and how they're going to try to two-gap there on the interior. You go and get a couple other pieces from the portal, like Ian Graffard from Arkansas is going to play nose. He's listed at like 380. So he's a big boy. And then you have great depth as well with January, Watson, and Terry that will all be in part of the interior rotation. So you got four defensive tackles, and Muschamp describes those four as probably as good a four-man group as you'll find in the SEC. In the spring assessment from the staff, everyone was on the same page. We know that Muschamp's system about pressure first, it's scheme heavy, and they will build things around individual players. That's what Simmons is going to have lined up for him. If they can just occupy attention over here and get him some one-on-ones, they'll be in really good shape. Now, Muschamp, this is his first season running the defense with this roster, but he has head coaching experience. We know he's been unbelievable as a defensive mind for a very long time, but you know, there could be some, it could be a bit of a learning curve in understanding what his personnel does at a really, really high level. But the projection right now, the projection of what this group could be is what keeps them at number two, not at number one. Right now, we're projecting a little bit more. And the team that sits at number one, there's a little more known commodities when it comes to evaluating what they're capable of. That's why the Longhorns are in at number two.

0: At number one, it's the Oregon Ducks. Now, let me tell you what I think the Oregon defensive line is, right? Amari Washington, who had 6'3", 330, one of the best interior defenders in the country, already projected as a top-tier NFL draft pick in this past draft, says, you know, I want to come back. He was arguably the most disruptive interior lineman in the Big Ten last year. He also batted at 8 passes as well. That's the most among defensive tackles in the FBS. He can run. He can move. You look at the player tracking data, it's off the charts. And at 330 pounds, to see a guy running at, you know, high teens is pretty impressive. So you look at what this group is capable of, and you look at Bear Alexander, who had finally broke through. We've kind of been waiting for Bear Alexander for a while. He's had a couple stops along the way, but really broke through this past year. And he was one of the first that said, I'm coming back, right? That was early in December, which was really, really big. Those two on the interior can go. And you got Tuiati, who's amazing. Had 9.5 sacks last year, makes plays on the ball. He's an all Big Ten selection, made a lot of stops last year as well to go with Mateo Uiagalelei. Those two guys off the edge, you have two top 10 edge defenders. You also have two top 10 interior defenders. Well, that's going to lead to being the top defensive line in college football, because Uiagalelei by himself, 10.5 sacks in 24, tons of pressures in 25. And this is a guy that was raw and was kind of a three-star player that has really honed in his craft and is now projected to be a high-level NFL draft pick. I mean, all four of those guys deciding to come back was massive, because all four had legitimate NFL draft stock and they all chose Oregon. You also have De'Andre Robinson, who transfers in to add some interior depth. And you listen to what the new defensive coordinator, Chris Hampton, said all throughout the spring. I mean, he believes that this can be the best defense in the country. Now, I am pretty optimistic about this group. There is one other variable that we'll be watching very closely, too, and that's Tony Cumberland, who was involved in a car accident this spring, missed all of spring practice. And right now, his availability is a little bit uncertain. But he's expected to be a rotational piece, if not a guy that could potentially factor into the starting lineup. And that could affect this program's ceiling as well. It's worth monitoring, because with or without Cumberland, it's not a close call. This is probably the best defensive line in the sport. I'm not sure I'm going to have a lot of people pushing back on that. You have four returning starters with legitimate first round potential. You got two top 10 interior guys, two top 10 edge guys, great depth along the way, a head coach that knows his defense like the back of his hand. So Oregon right now, the undisputed number one defensive line in college football heading into the season.
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0: Let's rip through it one more time. Number 10, Georgia. Number 9, Texas Tech. Number 8, Indiana. Number 7, Oklahoma. Number 6, Michigan. Number 5, Ole Miss. Number 4, Clemson. Number 3, Notre Dame. Number 2, Texas. And number 1, the Oregon Ducks. And then the programs that just missed. Let's start with Louisville. Now, Cleve Lubin, he's a consensus top-tier edge defender. The guy has been outrageously good the last couple of years. And if you look at the interior, based on what people are saying coming out of spring, that group actually held up a little better than most people anticipated. So this group is number 11, and they have the strongest argument for displacing Georgia at number 10. We'll go to LSU next. The addition of Princewell Umanmielen, who had 9 sacks and 51 pressures last year at Ole Miss, follows Lane Kiffin to Baton Rouge. That's significant. They have a couple freshmen that are apparently already turning heads, like Deuce Gerald's. They did lose Gabriel Relliford in the spring to a knee injury, but right now probably about number 12, definitely a team to watch in the SEC this year. South Carolina is on there as well in the honorable mention category. Dylan Stewart, we all know what he is, right? He's a consensus projected top 10 pick in the upcoming draft. Did miss spring practice. But by all accounts, the last we heard was late April, early May. It sounds like he's ahead of schedule. And when Stewart is healthy, you can expect his presence alone gives South Carolina a really good argument to be made in the top 10 at the very least, right? Right now, have him at like 13 or so. So we'll see exactly where they end up. Tennessee is another team that has a massive wild card in this as well. Because Chaz Coleman is a guy that transferred from Penn State with new defensive coordinator Jim Knowles. And he's enrolled, but there's still a little bit of a question as to whether or not he's going to be available. So if Coleman plays, then the Vols have a legitimate case to be made. We'll know more on this situation as we get a little bit closer to the fall. And then Ohio State. Part of the reason why Ohio State is in this conversation is because it's Ohio State. Like, Ohio State did lose a lot of production off last year's team. They lost a lot. There's a lot of unknowns, but it's Ohio State. So what list putting together top-tier defensive lines is complete without at least a mention of Ohio State? They're going to be outstanding again. I would anticipate it, but right now there are a few too many unknowns to have them in the top 14 or 15, but right there, or excuse me, in the top 10. But they're right there, and I would not be surprised at all when we revisit this list a little later in the season if the Buckeyes aren't in one of those top spots. A couple hot takes before we get you out of here. Hot take number one, Colin Simmons, I think, is going to lead the country in sacks this fall. And I would not be that surprised if it's by a decent margin. He already said he's going for the record. And we know that Will Muschamp is going to install a scheme that is built exactly around what Simmons does really, really well. And I think there's enough talent on the other side to demand some attention, which means Simmons could get a few more one-on-one matchups than he's ever gotten. He said he's going for the record. I believe him. Hot take number two, Oregon's defensive line doesn't just lead the country, but it leads by so much that the second place team is not even really in the conversation because it's the most talented four-man defensive line group we've seen in a while. I mean, it's been a minute. If you look at what Chris Hampton's going to do, the defensive coordinator, you know he's going to unleash these guys. Yeah, on every single line they face for the entire season, these guys are going to get after it. So staying on schedule is going to be a real challenge when playing against the Oregon Ducks. Let's go to hot take number three. Let's look at Notre Dame for a moment. I think they have a chance to finish the season as the number one ranked defense in the country, just collectively. I just don't know if they're going to have the number one defensive line. Because if you look at what's back, they have the nine of their top tacklers from a year ago return. Their secondary is loaded. Their linebackers are among the best in the country. You add Brew, you add Keeley, plus Traore, plus Young. It could be the deepest, most talented Irish defensive line we've seen in the modern era. And if Marcus Freeman goes on and wins a national championship this year, it's probably because of what Chris Ash and Marcus Freeman and others built on the defensive side of the football. Hot take number four. Pete Golding is going to turn this Ole Miss defensive line into one of the top groups in the country by season's end. I think they're a top three group by season's end. I'm talking about in May, which is when we're doing this. I'm talking about in October. Because Eccles and Perkins, that's a really talented duo on the interior and the edge. Outside of Oregon, that's about as good a pairing as you're going to find. And we know what Golding has done for a very long time. And he last year had to do some things to kind of protect his personnel. They had to defend a lot of plays. They also had to kind of protect their secondary a little bit. I think they're going to take the top off this year. I think this group's going to be aggressive, and I think they're going to make a lot of plays on the defensive front, and those guys' numbers are going to be very impressive. And then hot take number five, I would not be surprised if by season's end, David Stone is the guy that is considered the best interior defender in the country. Now, he comes in as one of the top three, top five. He was a top five prospect when he was being recruited. This is now his third year in the system. He's motivated. He's healthy. This could be viewed by many as a contract year for him. It would not surprise me if by the end of the year, this is a take over the game guy every single week. So keep an eye on maybe the Outland Trophy or some individual recognition because I think David Stone, he could be the guy to beat when it comes to some of those individual accolades. We'll do it one more time in rapid fire. All right, number 10, Georgia. More upside than their ranking probably suggests. Number 9, Texas Tech. With A.J. Holmes anchoring what is a rebuilt unit, but a unit that has a track record of rebuilding via the portal, I'm not concerned about them whatsoever. At number 8, Indiana. Unbelievable scheme, national champions, and arguably their best player from a year ago that's still in the room. At number 7, it's Oklahoma. David Stone, Taylor Wine, probably the most underrated 1-2 punch right now in the country when it comes to an interior player in Stone and an edge defender in Wine. At number 6, Michigan. If John Henry Daly's healthy, this number could move up very, very quickly. At number 5, it's Ole Miss. It's really about Eccles and Perkins under a coach that has long proven to be very disruptive along the defensive line. At number 4, it's Clemson. The pipeline never really stops. They have a legitimate takeover the game guy off the edge. And like if he can continue to do what he did last year and they can improve around him and be maybe a little more consistent around him, I think this is where Clemson is appropriately ranked. At number 3, it's Notre Dame. It's the deepest Irish defensive line we've seen in maybe a generation. At number 2, it's Texas, Colin Simmons, him going for the record with a great supporting cast and a new DC. And then at number 1, it's Oregon. 4 starters who could all very well be first round, second round picks this past year. And every single one of them chooses to come back. So I'm very bullish on the Ducks. That'll do it for us here at Always College Football. I encourage all of you to continue to subscribe to the podcast wherever you get the podcast and check us out on the ESPN College Football YouTube page. We always appreciate your feedback. If you disagree with the list, go ahead and leave it in the comment section. Totally support you pushing back against it. You already know the honorable mentions well. I'm sure there's several people that believe those honorable mentions should be on. Totally respect that. We will agree to disagree for the moment, and you might very well be proven right come November. That's it for us here at ACF. For Mark, Jake, Jack, the other Jack, intern Sam, I'm Greg. We hope you have an amazing day. And remember, it's always college football. Hey guys, it's Greg McElroy. Thanks for watching Always College Football. 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
2: So part of a proposal involving a new CBA between the players of Major League Baseball and Major League Baseball may involve a salary cap with a floor and a ceiling for each and every team in Major League Baseball. Before you start saying to yourself, heavens to Betsy, we're going to get a salary cap in Major League Baseball, I don't want to say hold on a second, because it's been more than a minute since 1994, since such a proposal was put out there involving a new CBA between the players and Major League Baseball. How much traction are they going to get in which somebody's going to say, you know what, this is a good idea for Major League Baseball, for the players, for the teams, for the fans, for the game, et cetera, et cetera, et cetera. Because you know, there's going to be somebody that's going to say, this is not good for Major League Baseball. And plenty of people say, this is really good for Major League Baseball. That's where the negotiation is really going to begin. For the ESPN Radio Sports Beat, I'm Freddie Coleman of ESPN Radio's Freddie and Harry.
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